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1: 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Thank you, as always, for listening. And tonight, demonologist Nathaniel Gillis will discuss his research on the devil, demons, and unclean spirits, with a twist that he believes there could be a connection to the implants found in people who have been abducted by aliens, or the soul hunter himself, the Molters. 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This is Nightdrift. I'm Jim Perry, and we'll be right back after this.

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4: 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Marie O'Neill and I will be exploring the Aquarius Leo nodal shift starting this Sunday. 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
1: I'm Jim Perry. Welcome back to Night Drift. Nathaniel Gillis is a religious demonologist and author. After living in a haunted house, Nathaniel spent 20 years researching what it was he encountered. Nathaniel is the founder of Preternatural, a Epiphenomenal Philosophy. Nathaniel has sought to redefine the nature of haunting phenomena, ghost, and high strangeness. He's often quoted for his concept of the demonic. The reason they are playing by different rules is because they are playing a different game. Oh my gosh, I can't wait to talk about this. Nathaniel, thanks for joining me here on Night Drift.
2: Thank you for having me on. I'm excited to talk to you about my research.
1: Absolutely, man. And where are you coming to from us tonight?
2: I am from Dayton, Ohio, so I'm a Buckeye.
1: Well, very good. Ohio is a spooky place, man. I say it on this radio broadcast all the time, but it takes me there for my podcast much more than I could have ever imagined when I started. What do you think it is about Ohio in particular? And I don't know, listen, maybe you disagree with me, but if not, what do you think it is about Ohio that makes it such a strange place?
2: I really don't know, to be honest with you. I mean, some of my worst cases have been in Ohio. You know, even the most malevolent entity I've dealt with, which was in the house that I grew up in, that was even in Ohio. So I really can't put my finger on what's going on with it, but I can tell you that we do have some dark places here in this state.
1: So, you know, maybe let's begin with that. What happened to you as a kid? Let's rewind here. Let's go back in time. What is it with this house that happened to you?
2: Oh my goodness. So the very first paranormal experience I ever had happen to me, an experience, was the actual open house. And so my parents took me to this house that we were going to look into buying. And my dad led me into this room that would become mine. And he said, take a look around, figure out where you're going to be putting your bed and your gaming system, and just kind of get your stuff together. He said, because it's very likely that we're going to end up moving in and buying the house. Well, upon entering the room, I was met with a stench. It smelled like decomposition.
1: Oh my gosh.
2: And it was very strange. Nobody else smelled it but me. And it was very unique to me because I knew it wasn't something that was tangible, right? It wasn't like somebody left a banana in there or something. It was something that was almost like a spiritual component to it. But yeah, so once we moved into the house, actually, no, I'm sorry, let me back up. When I was in the open house and in the room, I remember getting on my hands and knees. And for some reason, I was drawn to do this. I pulled the covers up and I looked underneath the bed that was in that room. And that was my very first encounter with a full-bodied apparition.
1: Oh, my gosh.
2: It was an apparition of a little girl who was maybe about 6 or 7 years old. She had long black hair. She had pale complexion. And she was in a white linen dress that looked to have been made during the turn of the century. And we both kind of recoiled, and she shimmied her little body all the way to the back of the wall. And then I just kind of gathered myself. I was very unnerved. And so I remember just walking out of the room, joining my parents. And then on the way home, I asked them, I said, is this family that sat on the house, do they have any children? And they said, no, they were an elderly couple. They did have children, but the son was, you know, an adult. He didn't have any children himself. So they didn't have any children of that age, and neither did their son have a child that age. And so it was alarming to me. Once we actually moved into that house, the entity mutated. It evolved. And so it was no longer an apparition of a little girl. Now it was a shadow figure. Now I would wake up in the middle of the night and I would, it's wild. I would literally hear a full-blown conversation occurring above my head. I could not understand what they were saying, but two individuals were talking to each other clear as day. Yeah, these conversations that were occurring over my head, it was almost as if these beings or these things, because we're still looking for correct vocabulary, they wanted me to know that they were present. I couldn't ever understand what they were saying, but they wanted to be heard long enough so that I knew they were there. But yeah, I mean, I had such a profound encounter with whatever this thing was, because, you know, it would go to bed with me at night. It would, it went to school with me. It followed me around. And one of its favorite things to do was wait till everybody went to bed, and then it would just start walking and displacing its weight on our wooden floors. It was horrifying, you know. I mean, so that's really when I started encountering this phenomenon. And then I was attending a local evangelical church, and I was trying to go to them with some of my experiences, and I was met with shamefacedness and just utter awe, you know. They really didn't want to deal with me, and a lot of their answers, they rung shallow, you know. They really had no depth to them. And yeah, so that's really where I'm at with it. I mean, it helped me a lot. It did build immunity within me, but it was traumatizing, very, very much so.
1: Yeah, I mean, how did that feel when that entity changed? I mean, it's really fascinating to me that it started as if another child, right? And its connection to you was almost as if you sort of scared it. Like, what are you doing in here? Oh my God, what are you? And then you said it changed, and then its relationship with you changed. And was it one of complete dread that you wished to kind of like get off of your back? Or at some point in time, did it, after the church, you know, couldn't help you, you know, and where did you turn next to try to figure this thing out?
2: Well, it was very unique, because I constantly use the word alien when I'm describing this being, because it was alien to me in every way. Whenever it would enter the room, its presence was just humiliating. How about that? You know, where in a sense, it could look into me, it could look into my pores, it could look into my consciousness. It knew everything about my existence, and it made me feel smaller than a particle, smaller than an atom, like I was nothing in its presence. And, you know, so that's when I started to just intellectually think about this entity. Why was I so afraid of it? Was I afraid of it because I'm human and it's not? Or am I afraid of it because I'm human and it used to be human, right? Or even deeper, was it projecting fear onto me to feed off of my fear as response to it? And so it was, in a sense, I was kind of monitoring the phenomenon as it was monitoring me. So what ended up happening was I was spending all night long staying up with my lights on, and then about 7 a.m. when the sun rose, I would get about 40 minutes of sleep before I would have to go to school.
1: Oh my God.
2: And yeah, so I would quite literally just crash at school. I'd fall asleep, and it wasn't one of those sleeps that's easy to get awakened from, right? It was like REM, good night, NyQuil just knocked me out. I was gone.
1: Right.
2: And I ended up failing a grade because of it. But yeah, it was horrifying. I mean, you know, it wasn't just that it could see me. It wanted me to know that I was being seen, right? Like there was, it's a whole new dimension of thought there. So that's what inspired me to think deeper than the answers that I was getting from religious demonology. And that's why I tell people in my lectures that demonology is an incomplete answer to an already incomplete question.
1: Okay. Well, man, that's profound. Break that down a little bit for me.
2: Well, we don't know what we're dealing with. We know we're afraid of it, at least some of us and some of the beings. And we don't know where they are. We don't know when they are. We don't know who they are. And so what religion has done throughout history is that we, at least our ancestors, perceived these beings in such a way that it affected their worldview. So what demonology did is it kind of handicapped us in the sense that they gave us descriptions of these beings, not definitions. And so what we've done in the 21st century is use those descriptions as definitions and ran with it. And so that's one of the biggest, contributions that I'm trying to add to the field, is to kind of see through this veil of darkness that these beings have existed behind. You know, they hide in illiteracy, and they will absolutely manipulate, you know, our awareness of them and the vocabulary we use. And I don't want to pig trail because I tend to ramble, but that's where I'm at right now in my research.
1: You know, listen, ramble on. This is fascinating. Okay, so let's take a few steps back. When was it that you first started kind of dipping your toe seriously into researching the paranormal? I guess if you even want to quantify demonology within that scope, but when did you start just diving into high strangeness and encounters like this that other people were having?
2: Yeah, my first influence obviously was my experience with the phenomenon. But other than that, my father is a religious scholar. And so from the age of 15 to 30, my main influence regarding this subject was Eastern. I mean, it was Middle Eastern. It was Semitic. And so my dad would fly in these rabbis, these Hebrew scholars from Israel, and then I would sit and ask them questions, you know, in your right. Tradition, right? In your language. I mean, a lot of the stuff is linguistic. Right? What is your definition of an unclean spirit? You know, in biblical antiquity, what were these beings? Where did they originate? What was their pathology? You know, because I'll be honest with you, I got tired of just the limited scope of demonology that we have seen for the last 100 years, right? A demonologist goes in there and says a couple prayers and dips, right? And that's it. And so what I'm saying is that the subject is deeper, and so I've treated it as deeper. So that was my first introduction to it, you know, asking these individuals what their experiences with these spirits were like. And then from there, I went into Catholic demonology, Malachi Martin, some of their texts and their traditions. Mm-hmm. And then I landed into just kind of my own thing, because, you know, it's not enough for us to understand these traditions. We have to understand the sexual pathology and the victimology of these beings. What did they see us as? What are they doing? What did they believe in? You know, it was Father Sinistro of Amino that met a pagan demon. Now, what's that? Right? It's religion that defines a demon. But if it's a pagan demon that doesn't believe in religion, then it's not a demon, or it cannot be defined by religion, right? So a lot of this stuff is complicated. It's deeper than what a lot of people would like it to be.
1: I imagine you've probably ran up against that when maybe broaching sort of large media sources or other folks that have a very narrow perspective and
2: right.
1: sort of hang on to the classical idea of, you know, sort of Western religion idea of a demon. Or what those interactions are, right? Has that been a struggle for you?
2: It has in a way, you know, because it's hard to relate to people who think that this is all cosplay, right? Mm-hmm. And I know I'm speaking from my heart here. This is as real as I can get here, because, you know, it's hard to relate to them, because for a lot of people, this is just a way to get a couple bucks in their pocket or you know, kind of get a speck of fame. And for me, I think it's deeper because, you know, I've sat across women and husbands and families together at the dinner table, and these beings have walked in. You could feel them.
1: Yeah.
2: And they're shaking, you know. So I think that the subject itself deserves greater respect, especially in Western culture. It's not just something, you know, it's a curiosity. You know, this is some dark stuff here. And they do know that. They pay attention to us.
1: Yeah, and in respect, it's much more sort of like a conversation that is required
2: Right.
1: with these beings, and not just sort
2: Correct.
1: of like a 2D confrontation that occurs. I mean, listen, one of my best friends and a frequent guest on UFAMED and Night Drift is Tim Rothschild. He's a non-dual Kabbalistic healer, and he runs into
2: Sweet.
1: these things, right? Like
2: Oh,
1: he
2: yeah.
1: has sessions with people, he has healing sessions, and they show up, and it becomes essentially some sort of strange warfare. Each culture
2: Correct.
1: seems to have an interpretation through the context of language of what these things are, some based off myths, some based off lore, and it does become a distorted kind of, I mean, even the idea becomes sort of like cosplay, right? I love this idea that you're saying, like, hey, listen, let's reframe this debate on some more, I mean, almost sort of objective ideas. That are
2: Correct.
1: framed within something, all the complications, everything included. And I think a lot of people want to not include all the complicated stuff, right?
2: Right. You're exactly right. A lot of these things, you know what it is? And I genuinely feel this way. I think a lot of people know the darkness that exists, and they want, they don't want to encounter it. This, you know, the, this isn't fun. Some of these beings are just downright, forget malevolent or forget even diabolical. We don't even have the vocabulary to properly quantify their existence, their pathology. And so what I've been doing, though, is I've been going throughout ancient manuscripts, and trying to flesh out some form of pathology and behavioral patterns, that would really imply that some of these beings have been the same beings throughout millennia. What we've done throughout in religion is we've compartmentalized the phenomenon. When and what they've done is they've fed off of that, because as long as experiencers of incubi don't talk to experiencers in a UFO abduction, they won't be able to share their stories, and we won't be able to realize that these are the same beings that are wearing different masks.
1: Oh my
2: And like I
1: gosh.
2: said, they will veil themselves in our own illiteracy. That's the issue we're dealing with. And I think it's explosive, because again, we're trying to put a face on the phenomenon. They're trying to play into roles that we're giving them to play into, and that's damning.
1: Man, that's wild. I know I'm gonna ask you more about in the next segment about UFOs and aliens and the the experiencer phenomenon, or in particular the abductee phenomenon, and kind of, I don't know, the relationship that you feel it may have and some of the results of those studies. But firstly, before we end this segment, just allow me to ask a little bit more about you and actually what you do. We dived really deep into philosophy real quick and some ideas, but I'm sorry, I'm so rude. Like, I'd love to learn more about sort of what you do in your role as investigator in this field.
2: Well, what I do is cryptocurrency. That's where I make money from. Other than that, I'm a full-time researcher and a grassroots researcher. So what I've been doing is I don't do cleansings anymore. I'm kind of closed that door in my career as of now. I'm more so going into investigations, a fly on the wall, right? And record the phenomenon and the way it influences me as a human. And then what I take is I take that data, whatever data I can collect, and I compare it to history. I compare it to any kind of supernatural studies that we have available to us. That's really what I'm doing now.
1: Fascinating, man. It's fascinating. Before we go, preternatural, epiphenomenal philosophy. Did I say that right?
2: Yes. It's a yes.
1: Okay, good. Well, what is it?
2: Well, it originated from when I was dealing with that entity as a kid. The question that I kept asking myself, was I afraid of it? Like I said, was I afraid of it because it deserves to be afraid of? Or was it projecting something upon me? And really, this is what I was taught throughout Christianity that just flops. I mean, it's baseless. They said, okay, if you're afraid of the spirit, then that's a spirit of fear, which is just, you know, I can understand what they mean by that, because, you know, especially the deliverance ministers, when they would exorcise these demons, you know, it has to be fear because you're afraid.
1: Yeah.
2: Right. But if you go into ancient manuscripts, the earliest physicians and exorcists realized that you could treat the symptom, but never treat the source.
1: Mm-hmm.
2: And so the definition of epiphenomenal is not that it's the action or it's not the entity itself. It's a secondary consequence of the entity being there. Mm-hmm. And so in ancient demonology, we have writings where the entity manifested and we felt a cold front. Well, is the cold front the entity, or is it something that manifests because it's there? And so a lot of times what happens, especially in my field, is that we measure the coldness and without measuring the entity itself. I liken it to someone stepping into a pool of water, and we're taking pictures of the wave and the wake, and we're not really paying attention to the entity that's causing it. If that makes any sense at all.
1: It does. Have you found some methods? Well, listen, let's hold this until the next break. But I'll tell you what, growing up the grandson of a Pentecostal preacher, I always actually had a really hard time maybe believing that God was real. And it wasn't because I was scared of God. It was because if God existed, then that means that the devil did too. So with that, we'll be right back here on Night Drift with Jim Perry, having a very, very interesting conversation about demonology with our guest Nathaniel Gillis. And we'll get into aliens and maybe their connection to all of this as well. Fascinating stuff here on Night Drift, right after this.

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1: I'm Jim Perry, and this is Night Drift. 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We're here having an incredibly rich conversation with demonologist Nathaniel Gillis, and we're about to make things even stranger for you, make you feel more uncomfortable. We're about to go into some deep waters here, connecting some phenomenology that perhaps more traditionally is not considered to be a part of one another. And you'll know what I'm saying here in a second. Nathaniel, thanks so much for joining me tonight on Night Drift. I'm really enjoying this conversation, and I'm scared as hell right now.
2: That's some deep water for sure. It's going to get deep.
1: Yeah, so listen, I guess right now, let's talk a little bit about this connection you have found between aliens and demons. Where are you at with this right now, and how did this develop for you?
2: Well, there's very little of the UFO abduction phenomenon that doesn't fit within the narrative of ancient necromancy. That's why I consider these beings to be molters. I think that they are formerly human, and that these are disembodied entities that are self-replicating their species through the wombs of women. The earliest texts that we have in history regarding these beings are Ugaritic. So we have a Ugaritic ritual bowls of reference to a repiumai. And it meant a deceased ancestor. Now, what do I mean by that? Again, let's go to a Phoenician text, because what I like to do is I like to pull text together.
1: Sure.
2: I believe in literacy. So there's a Phoenician text that mentions a lil spirit. A lil spirit was that hidden potential with every human being that exists embodied, but it evolves or it mutates out of body. And so we have funerary texts that talk about the ghost of a man is made from the flesh of a god. And so these ancient authors believe that there was a potential within every one of us to become a mutated or an evolved ghost. And so that mutated, disembodied aspect of us that we often see in UFO abductions, that's why they're connected to NDEs and OBEs and all of that. Yeah. But they believe that these beings could mutate, and that after they're disembodied, that they would seek to be re-embodied again. And so from the Phoenician text, a lil spirit, your Hebrew mythologists retranslated that into their own mythologies as Lilith or Lilith, who went and harvested excretions from men, hello, UFO abduction phenomenon, and implanted it into women, hello. I mean, it's the same phenomenon. It's the same pathology. And so what I've realized is that throughout millennia, we have texts, we have individuals, witnesses, and experiencers in antiquity. In antiquity, this is amazing, who they were all experiencing the same phenomenon, but they encapsulated it through their own worldview. And so just like the fact that Romans were seeing flying shields to a Roman is a flying saucer to Kenneth Arnold.
1: Yeah.
2: And right. So that's what I'm working with.
1: Yeah. Well, listen, I mean, there's so much evidence that suggests the phenomenon acts almost sort of like a mirror based off our cultural reference points. Right. I mean, we hear this all over. I think there's a broader awareness, based off a lot of people learning more about sort of high strangeness and reading things like Kiel. But, you know, go back to the aerial incident with John Mack, right? You're looking at a mass sighting that occurred, a bunch of school children, many of them expats, some of them from that country. And they all sort of seen the similar thing. But you know what was like the different maker? The difference maker in it was a cultural reference was applied to whatever these children had seen. It was individualized to them. Now, that is amazing. And what's really wild about sort of contemporary paranormal investigation is that it's so Western-centric that this is still happening now. If you go to another country that is maybe disconnected from Western culture and or just has different belief systems, listen, the yokai in Japan do have similar states as our, you know, popular interpretation of ghosts or what people are seeing here, right? And I believe in the believer experience, but they're a little different. Like they're a little bit more nuanced to what is their cultural idea of that. I feel like you're doing some really important work here in terms of the anthropological aspect of the paranormal in general, not just demonology or aliens. And you've got me on a rant here because you've got me excited. But
2: that's good. That's always good.
1: So let's talk a little bit more about the role that things like technology plays in this, that you think. You know, we have these meetings or these hearings that occur, right, and that have occurred recently. And we have, you know, my friend Ralph Blumenthal writing stories for New York Times about, you know, the UAP programs and such. And a lot of people are focusing on alleged technology that's being used, nuts and bolts, right? So where does that have a relationship? How does that relate or conversate with this notion that we're talking about?
2: Well, I think that especially with your ancient texts, they describe what I call the disability of being. Being without being, a being. And so the idea throughout history was that these beings that had a disability of being tried to make up with technology what they had lost in death. And so one of the ancient rituals performed through necromancy was the original implant. Okay, this is called the teraphim in Hebrew mythology. The teraphim was when someone would carve the name of an unclean spirit, a tuma, ruah in Hebrew. They would carve the name of an unclean spirit into a small piece of metal and then implant it into a person. And the consciousness of that entity would merge with the metal and stretch itself into the skin of that individual. And now you have the unified field, unified stream of consciousness, not unlike these case studies that I've noticed, especially within the book Beyond UFOs, where the experiencer, prior to being abducted, that those entities, what these molters I call them, they turn on that implant. And one individual said that when it turned on, that he was looking through the eyes of these beings as they were approaching his house. So this is not new technology. It's new to us, not new to them. But it first originated as a necromantic rite where they can implant their consciousness into us by means of technology. And I know that people are still studying the, you know, consciousness connection. It's not this or that. It's not materialism or spirituality. That's not the way these beings are thinking, right? They're both the same to them, and it's just another way. Exactly right. That's where I stand on it.
1: Non-dual. It's all included. And you referenced the book Beyond UFOs. It's the science of consciousness and contact with non-human intelligence. It's a huge book by, you know, spearheaded by Ray Hernandez. It's the former Edgar Mitchell group. everyone should take a look at this book. I've talked about it a lot on here. I haven't got through the entire thing myself, but I do revisit chapters over and over again. I can't get through it in one shot. I would like to see if somebody could, but it's dense academic material. And it's fascinating that you're mentioning it. Honestly, I had no idea that we would go down this direction. As you know, I think so much of your work is known as demonology.
2: Right. Yeah, you're exactly right. You know what? I'll tell you where that originated. My very first show ever was Coast to Coast. And when I first talked to the producer, man, they're trying to figure out where to put me. You know what I mean? You know what I mean? It was funny conversation. So they're like, okay, we'll bill you as, you know, demonologist. And then when you're in front of millions, every other show was like, hey, man, demonologist. So it's like, all right, I went with it.
1: Yeah, right.
2: You have to at that point.
1: Yeah, exactly. It's fascinating, dude. Okay, so what, you know, you're working on some cases. You're not doing cleansings anymore. What do your cases look like now that you're a part of? You said that you had mentioned that you're kind of a fly on the wall sometimes, but what are some of the cases that maybe you can describe what you do and have been surprising to you or frightening or stunning?
2: Yeah, well, all right. So the last case I had, I mean, it's been about 2 years ago because I shut everything down. I shut everything down and I just kind of went headstrong into my research. And so I'm very selective about what cases I take. But my last case was a murder case. It was someone had called, or actually never called it. They emailed me. And when I got him on the phone, we were talking and I had no context for what this case was going to be. I really didn't. They just said, hey, listen, we're experiencing paranormal activity. Would you come over and do an investigation? And I said, okay, fine. And it was very strange. So growing up in that haunted house, like I said, it endowed me with a little bit of insight and giftedness to where it's like an experience for me. And so I've had moments of time where I'll just literally be in two places at once. My body will be here, but my consciousness will be somewhere else. And I can see everything. I smell what's there. It's very unique. It's
1: really
2: weird. Yes. Wow. And so this is documented. So while this lady's talking to me, I said, okay. I said, for some reason, I'm walking up the stairs of a second-story house, and I'm being drawn to a closet. She starts freaking out. She goes, absolutely. I was in that closet last night. And she said, I believe that's where this entity is. So when I get there, I notice that in the corner, there is a portion of the room, the carpet rather, that's cut up. And so I was given the context. And I won't use names, obviously. But the context was the family had a daughter who was young. And this daughter had got in contact with an older girl at school. And the older girl had some dark things attached to her, and the family knew that. So whenever she would come around the family with the younger girl, the family was just like, you know, this girl creeps us out. There's something wrong. And they told their daughter, the 13-year-old, hey, we don't want you to bring her around anymore, right? There's something attached to her, and there's weird things going on in the house.
1: Wow.
2: So this is very, it's a unique situation. But so the father told me this. He said, then one night, he says, we're watching television and I look out of my window and that older girl from school is staring at us through the window, just looking at us.
1: Oh,
2: because,
1: no.
2: You know, she's not making any movies. She's just staring at us. And he said, I chased her out, called the cops and everything. And he said, so, you know, 3 or 4 months go by, we didn't think anything of it. He said, but our daughter just started changing. She never come out of her room. She was kind of detached with her family. And he said, next thing I know, on a school night, my daughter walks down the stairs and opens the front door. And he said, all of a sudden, that older girl from her school walks in with a mask on. a bandana on. And she starts stabbing everyone in there. And he says, as she's stabbing, there's a disembodied male guttural voice coming out of her. And he said it wasn't her voice at all. He said it was a male voice. He said it was something inhuman or something demonic. And there was a tragedy that took place. You know, there was one of the wife passed away. So when I got in there, I had no context. Again, I evidently didn't read it in the newspapers. I had no context. I didn't know. And so I went in there kind of blind. And so I tell them what I tell everybody. I don't want to know anything, you know, outside of what's been happening in the house or whose rooms are where. So we went upstairs and I took one of the family members with me and I have it on, you know, I recorded it. I said, I don't want to know anything. I just want you to be present to witness this. So we go into one room and I said, for some reason, I feel this dark energy here. And there was a closet in the room. There was a black milk carton full of green model trains. So we look in that closet, and then we look in another closet in the room. There was a bunch of fisher, different fishing poles and tackle boxes. So anyways, we get downstairs, and I have the family together. There's an atheist there who, before I do my cleansing, he looks at me and says, I'm an atheist, Nate. First of all, he doesn't know me, right? You can call me Nate because we talk. He doesn't know me from Adam, so it's Nathaniel. But that's the kind of energy he was giving off, right? He's like, I don't care about what you do. I don't believe in what you do. I think it's all BS. I'm here for my friend. I said, okay, fine. Like, we get to talking, and I said, there's a male entity here, and he's very angry. He's violent, and he most likely beat his wife. He's very angry, and he hates women. So I start giving these details. The husband looks at me and he says, it sounds a lot like my father-in-law, who's deceased now. I said, okay, tell me about your father-in-law. And he says, well, he said, the reason me and my wife got married so quickly is because he was beating my wife, his daughter. He beat her for like 10 years. And he said, it took her a long time to get PTSD. He had given her, and he said, so he would get on drugs, he would get high, and he would get drunk, and he would just beat on his wife and his daughter. Okay, and I said, okay, and I'm trying to put this together because while he's talking, the energy is building, right? It's like this, like he was getting into, he was getting angrier, and it was getting hotter. The temperature was rising. And so I know that there's going to be a climax here. Something's going to happen, but I just didn't know what it was. So he gets done talking, and he said, it's kind of funny. He said, because when he died, we put all of his stuff upstairs in a room. I said, really? He said, yeah. He said, matter of fact, when he would get into his rage and his stupor, he said, the only way my mother-in-law could calm him down is by treating him like a child, taking him to Toys R Us and getting him green model trains, right? And so when I heard that, it was like you could cut the energy in the room with a knife. And then suddenly he goes, matter of fact, he goes, when he also died, he said, we also put his tackle box and his bass fishing gear upstairs. And then I didn't tell you about this, but he also said, you know, he goes, and matter of fact, that wooden table you saw in the kitchen, that's his too. He made that. Oh my gosh. And so what I deduced was, this is him. This is him. And so I went through my cleansing ritual, and it got so hot that the husband there, the man, he's taking his arms and he's rubbing his shoulders and he's going, oh my God, it's hot. It's so hot. It's hot. Get it off of me. It's hot. When we got done, it was as if someone had turned the lights on for the first time in that house. The family was they were crying or weeping, and they're going throughout the house thinking, okay, it's just me, it's just us. But no, whatever darkness was there, it left that night. Now, this is gets even deeper. About 2 months later to the day, I'm sitting in the same seat at the same restaurant at the same time that I got the original email from that family. This is nuts. This is crazy. Then a couple sits directly next to me. A lady leans over, because her husband was sitting in between us. A lady leans over, looks at the book I'm reading, and says, you know, can I talk to you about something? I said, sure. So she switches seats with her husband. We get to talking about my research. And I said, look, I said, I don't do this often, but I said, I just had a vision of you teaching. I said, are you a teacher? And she started laughing. She goes, well, I just signed a contract 2 days ago to teach. She goes, originally, I'm a social worker. I said, a social worker? She says, yes. And she says, believe it or not, I know who you are.
1: Hmm.
2: I said, really? I know this sounds, I promise you this happened. I promise you this happened. It blew my mind. I said, well, who am I? She goes, I know you're Nathaniel. She goes, I've heard about you, but I can't tell you how. So about 45 minutes later, finally, she says, yes. She says, I'm the social worker that's been working with these two minors. And she said, the night that you did your cleansing, that being went into the 13-year-old cell and told that girl, I no longer have authority over you. I have to leave. And she called the social worker and told them this. She said, so we know who you are.
1: My word.
2: That was nuts. Yeah. So that was my last case. And I got a phone call later on from the family because the atheist wanted to talk to me. The atheist was like, you know, I never experienced anything like that in my life. And then he said, I've went around and I've called everybody in my city, every pastor in my city, and I've told them about what I experienced in that house. So this stuff is powerful, but that's what that really did change me in my experience with the phenomenon.
1: Man, how can it not? Nathaniel, how can it not? You know? Oh my gosh. Thank you so much for sharing that story. I want to read more. I want to know more about your work. Where can people find you and your most recent work?
2: You can find me. I have a YouTube channel, and I have like 1,500 subscribers. But every week on Thursday night at 9 p.m. Eastern Standard Time, I have my own show on the Leak Project, and it's called The Ghost Notes. And so at that point in time, I go in there and it's, you know, it's not an interview. I just start talking about my latest research. So you can find me there on my YouTube channel and Instagram and Facebook. And I'm also on Twitter. So it's all of those are under the banner of Nathaniel Gillis.
1: Well, fantastic. I feel like we only scratched the surface here, but it was a great introduction to you and some of your work. Will you please come back on Night Drift?
2: I would love to. Absolutely. I would love
1: Fantastic,
2: to.
1: Fantastic, man. All right. We have to get out of here, everyone. But this has been Night Drift. I'm Jim Perry. And until next Sunday, keep looking up.

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2: NBC News Radio, I'm Rob Martier. The 2026 FIFA World Cup is over. Although Spain controlled the pace for much of the match, it was a clean sheet at the end of regulation against Argentina. Finally, in the 106th minute, the tie is broken when Ferran Torres scored for Spain on a beautiful follow-up after the initial shot was blocked. Spain is World Cup champions after their 1-0 win over Argentina. It was Lionel Messi's final match for Argentina. U.S. Central Command says unidentified human remains have been recovered in Jordan. CENTCOM said in a statement that the remains were found near the location that killed two U.S. service members and left one missing. A process to verify the remains is ongoing. NFL star Saquon Barkley's Pennsylvania residence was broken into this morning. That's according to the Chester County District Attorney's Office. Barkley and his family were reportedly inside during the break-in, but were not injured. Rob Martier, NBC News Radio. Three state lawmakers from the Bronx will be at the Troubled Horizon Juvenile Detention Center Monday to investigate recent reports of sexual assault, overcrowding, and unsafe conditions. Larry Kofsky has the story.
3: South Bronx Assembly member Amanda Septimo will be joined by State Senators Jose Serrano and Luis Sepulveda to inspect the facility where 11 people were stabbed during a violent melee last month. Calling recent reports surrounding the Mott Haven facility deeply troubling, Septimo said in a press release that lawmakers have an obligation to see conditions there firsthand.
2: Senator Mark Warner says he is not voting for Jay Clayton to be confirmed as Director of National Intelligence. Appearing on ABC's This Week, the Virginia Democrat cited Clayton's confirmation hearing last week as a reason. Warner said he expects Clayton to be confirmed.
4: And God willing, I hope the guy that becomes DNI is the guy that I've known and liked and worked with.
2: During the hearing, Clayton was asked repeatedly who won the 2020 presidential election. Clayton would not say former President Joe Biden was the winner, rather saying that he was certified as the winner. California's Taylor Farms is being investigated as the source of the cyclosporiasis outbreak in the Midwest. Lisa Taylor reports.
5: The parasitic illness is causing cases of explosive diarrhea across the country. More from Ann Thompson.
6: Taylor Farms voluntarily removing from the U.S. market all its iceberg lettuce sourced from central Mexico. This after the FDA and CDC warned Americans not to eat shredded iceberg lettuce from Mexico served at Taco Bell restaurants in five states.
5: Nationwide, there are thousands of cases with more than 100 people hospitalized.
2: Today is National Ice Cream Day. Data from Instacart published this month shows that vanilla is the most ordered ice cream flavor on the platform for the second straight year. Chocolate, cookie dough, cookies and cream, and chocolate fudge brownie round out the top five most popular flavors. Rob Martier, NBC News Radio.
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12: NBC News Radio, I'm Tammy Trujillo. Spain has won the 2026 FIFA World Cup, taking down defending champion Argentina 1-0 in extra time. It's the second ever tournament win for the squad, the first coming back in 2010. Ferran Torres scored in extra time as Spain held on for the victory. On the losing side, Lionel Messi didn't have a single shot on goal throughout the 120 minutes of the match. The CEO of Bank America says significant economic activity has been generated thanks to the World Cup. Appearing on CBS's Face the Nation, Brian Moynihan said the soccer tournament has had an on-the-ground economic impact across the cities that hosted the games.
13: And that spending is going into what we call bricks and mortar. It's going to bars and restaurants and things like that, not necessarily only the people in the stadium.
12: The Bank of America Institute found that consumer spending using credit and debit cards in June increased over 6% from a year ago. That's the biggest jump in over 4 years. White House Borders R. Tom Holman says he thinks body cameras are the way to go after recent ICE-involved shootings. He made the comment on CBS's Face the Nation.
14: You can have a cell phone camera from a witness on the side. You can have, you know, city cameras or whatever. But I want the American people to see what that officer sees when he makes... When he makes the decision, takes an action.
12: His comments come after a Colombian man in Maine and a Mexican man in Texas were both fatally shot by ICE agents earlier this month. In both cases, the agents were not wearing body cams. When asked about the shootings, Homan said they have to let the investigations play out. Utah authorities say five members of the same family died after a flash flood raced through a Utah campground. Wayne County Sheriff's deputies were called to the campground less than 2 miles from Bicknell after a young man's body was found on Friday night. Search and rescue crews later found the bodies of two more men, all apparently caught in the flash flooding. The bodies of two more people were found on Saturday. The five victims have been identified as a firefighter from Provo, his wife, and their three sons. You're listening to the latest from NBC News Radio. A severe storm front is headed for the Midwest this week. Mark Mayfield has the details.
15: Forecasters are warning of thunderstorms producing hail, damaging winds, and torrential downpours starting Monday afternoon, with Wisconsin getting the worst of it. Wind gusts could hit 70 miles per hour, and isolated tornadoes are possible. On Tuesday, the storm front will push into the lower Midwest, including much of Ohio.
16: The storms could produce lightning strikes capable of sparking wildfires. They could also, however, clean up the Canadian wildfire smoke that's been blanketing the area. I'm Mark Mayfield.
12: Second Lady Usha Vance gave birth Sunday to her fourth child. Vice President Vance made the announcement on X, noting that Alec Neil Vance arrived healthy and that the family's overjoyed. At 40, Usha is the first woman since the 1870s to give birth while her husband serves as vice president. The couple already had two boys and a girl. J.D. Vance has previously said he was unlikely to take parental leave following the birth. A new study is suggesting GLP-1-related weight loss may improve relationships and employment status for some women. That story from Lisa Carton.
17: Harvard professor Rebecca Diamond independently published research that found a link between weight loss medication and a change in women's social and economic outcomes. Diamond used the Understanding America study to compare women who started GLP-1s for weight loss to those who haven't. The study found that marriage and cohabitation jumped for single women who lost weight on GLP-1s after 18 months. Among women who were not employed at the start of the study, job opportunities increased by 27%. After 18 months. I'm Lisa Carton.
12: Joey Logano took home the checkered flag in the Window World 450 at North Wilkesboro Speedway, the driver of the number 22 car earning his first victory of the NASCAR Cup Series season. Denny Hamlin, Chase Briscoe, Ty Gibbs, and Shane Van Gisbergen rounded out the top five finishers. The in-season challenge wraps up next Sunday at the Brickyard 400 at the Indy Motor Speedway. Tammy Trujillo, NBC News Radio.
18: And now for a quick look at our KKNW weather update. Monday starts cloudy, then turns mostly sunny with a high of 83. Temperatures heat up Tuesday and Wednesday with mostly sunny skies and highs around 90 to 91 degrees. Thursday stays mostly sunny with a high of 88, and Friday cools slightly with sunshine and a high near 82. Overnight lows will generally stay in the upper 50s to mid 60s. Overall, expect a warm, dry week with plenty of sunshine after Monday morning's clouds.
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20: Hey everyone, welcome to Tech It Out. 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So thanks for tuning in however you like to tune in and wherever you may be. Hope your July is going great. I'm heading off to the UK this weekend on a press trip with Samsung to see some new devices. So on next week's Tech It Out, I'll report from there. Today, however, we've got three great guests and interviews lined up for you, a variety of topics. We're going to kick things off with Visa, for full transparency, a partner of mine on Tech It Out. We're going to learn about this new AI financial assistant that may already be embedded in your favorite bank app. After that, if you're into home entertainment and you take your audio seriously, I'm going to introduce you to a brand called SVS. Amazing quality. They're on the program today, as well as AirThings. At the time of recording this, especially where I live in Toronto, the skies are orange. Wildfires are ravaging through parts of Canada and blowing into the U.S., especially into the Northeast. So you can smell it, you can feel it. It's not good. So we're going to talk indoor air quality with AirThings. A very timely interview, in fact. So a very busy Tech It Out for you, powered by Visa and Norton, which I'll tell you more about shortly. But without further ado, let's officially kick off the new show with our first interview. If you've used your banking app lately, you may have noticed some new features, including an option to interact with a secure AI financial assistant. This allows you to manage your money in a more conversational manner anywhere and anytime. Behind the scenes of this magic, if we pull back that curtain a bit, it may be a brand you know and trust, Visa. They're the ones ensuring everything is working smoothly. Joining us to chat about this new AI financial assistant is Michelle Herron, Senior Vice President and Head of North America Value Added Services at Visa. Welcome to the show, Michelle. Good to talk to you.
4: Thank you, Mark. Nice to be here and excited to hear you equate Visa with magic. That's a great start.
20: Well, I was thinking like, you know, Wizard of Oz, you know, behind the curtain, like to see who's pulling all the strings here. You know, when it comes to our money, and we'll get to this, and AI, I think there are some reservations out there, but they should be rest assured knowing that this is Visa behind the scenes of this new AI assistant. Why don't we start at a high level and talk about this new Visa offering?

0: Research shows, on average, car accident victims with a lawyer get over 3 times more money than those without one. Better off with Booha.
1: End consumer now is embedding AI into that experience. So now you're not only getting the past of transactions, balances, what happened, but it can start to help you figure out what can happen or what will happen. So like in a nutshell, if we talk about what it is and what the experience will look like, you know, Mark, you've used, you know, various AI assistants out there, and you know what that experience looks and feels like. You're asking questions, you're putting in various prompts, you're basically getting guidance. And so what we're doing is bringing that same interface that has raised the bar for consumers into the banking application. So now I can not only get information on my transactions and my balances, but can help guide me to make financial decisions. I might go in there and ask about, you know, just general questions about my money. Can you help me understand, you know, where I'm spending, where I'm spending too much? Can you help me set goals? Can you help me save for a new big purchase? All of those things are going to be really intuitive in a chat-like interface that's really laying on top of your banking application.
2: Okay, yeah. So just to be clear, this is not a new app that you must download and learn how to use, but this is an app that you may already use, as you said, maybe even daily or at least weekly, a banking app for a lot of the big banks in the country. So this is a new AI-powered feature. Is that correct? It's not a brand new app.
1: And that's absolutely the right way to think about it. And what's really powerful about that is that many consumers today have a very trusted relationship with their banking application, right? Like that's all of your financial information. That's how you run your life, you know, is how you make your money, how you store your money. And so bringing updated experiences to a place where a consumer is already at, I think is very powerful. And it's all layered in that trust that you already have with your financial institution. Visa's AI financial assistant really empowers the consumer with a little bit of magic, to use your term from earlier. And what I love about it is it keeps the consumer's relationship with their bank partner front and center, and it really enables them to come out as a winner. So this is truly a win-win opportunity for everyone.
2: Love that. And you gave us a couple of examples of the things you can do, and you mentioned that it's not just reactive. I'm paraphrasing here, where you're asking about things that already has taken place, like a transaction, but you may even get some proactive insights. Can you give us a couple more examples of what we could ask? If there's a subscription that we forgot about and we're paying $10 a month for something we no longer use, we could be notified for things like that, right?
1: That's absolutely correct. And I like thinking about it as a whole experience and like truly conversational when I go back and forth with the application. So like a good example that I would start with is I'm going to go in and I'm looking at my data, and I might think about a big purchase that I'm saving for. Maybe it's a new car, a nice vacation, a house. And so I'm going to go ahead and tell the assistant about my goals. And what's nice is that there's recognition. So it's going to get to know me not only with my baseline foundation information, which is amazing, but like start to know, you know, what my goals are and create intuition based on that. And so I might say, hey, like, how long is it going to take me? You know, based on the amount that I have in my account, the goals that I have, you know, is this going to take me 12 months or 16 months? Give me some guidance. And then from there, it might start to look at things that are proactive. Like, hey, Michelle, you're also paying for 8 streaming services. Perhaps there's an opportunity. And then I could prompt back, great, that's fantastic to know. Show me which ones I am paying for, and then help me actually cancel or stop or change those.
2: Oh, wow.
1: So it's not only creating like information and insights, but there'll be actions embedded in the experience.
2: Yeah, I like that. And I understand you can also ask if you can lock your card if there's something suspicious, right?
1: You got it. Like, what is this transaction? Hey, pause my card right now so that I don't, you know, get any nefarious activity.
2: Yeah. We're chatting with Michelle Herron, SVP and Head of North America Value Added Services at Visa. We're chatting about a new AI financial assistant that you may be able to access in your favorite banking app or coming soon. Essentially bringing a familiar chat experience that we're now accustomed to with generative AI into everyday banking, but grounded in your real spending data and within an app you already trust. And by the way, it's aligned with Visa's AI and data governance standards. So in other words, for banks, I guess, Michelle, it helps them deliver a more useful experience to their customers. So it helps with engagement

0: right? And then for us as consumers, it's getting personalized insights without having to juggle third-party apps. So it's a win-win, as you said.
1: It absolutely is a win-win. And I think it's a big opportunity for our bank and our financial institution that we already trust today, because without that experience, consumers are thinking about these same opportunities and they might take their data elsewhere. And so that's what we really want, is that win-win engagement where we're keeping the consumer getting all the experiences and the information they need in the place where they already are.
0: Yeah, that's a good point, because if they take their data elsewhere, and I know there are third-party services that say that they can take a look at your spending and help you with expenses and all that, it could be a risky website or app or organization, right? You don't really know what's being done with your data if it's a third-party platform. So this is better to stick with the bank that you already trust, and now backed by Visa for this AI financial assistant. So this is obviously preferred by both the bank, I would think, and it should be by the consumer.
1: Yeah, and that's really how consumers feel about this, is there is a trust hurdle that occurs when you think about taking your very valuable, very personal financial data and exporting it to a third party. Whether you're doing that by extracting all the details or just doing a question and answer, I think everybody feels better with the protections that they experience with their bank and with the Visa card, quite frankly, where they know that if there's an issue that occurs, they have a source to remedy those issues.
0: Yeah, good point. I know even like coupon apps now say, hey, link us to your bank account and credit card so we can look in real time at your transactions. You got to think twice about all that.
1: Yeah, if you trust it, I guess, but I don't know that I would.
0: Fair. All right, so this is all great. And I think you've already hinted that it's not quite live yet. Can you give us an idea of a timeline or where we can learn more?
1: Yes, so this is based on a foundation of services that we already provide to banks and financial institutions. So we power, and most consumers wouldn't even realize this, but for some of our, it's over 100 banks across the globe, we power the digital mobile experience and a lot of the data and the actions like stop card, check subscriptions that you may use today. And so that's all white labeled. And so we're really just adding these capabilities on top, and that'll be available to our bank partners in August.
0: Okay, so around the corner.
1: Around the corner. Ask your bank and financial institution. And if you're a really engaged mobile user, I think you'll see it coming soon anyhow. So we always tell people to keep checking.
0: Okay. Thank you so much for your time, Michelle. Good to talk to you. All the best.
1: Thank you, Mark.
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5: 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Mark shared a couple with me here.
6: But we've introduced a flexible credential whereby a single card can be what you want it to be depending on the transaction type. We've also introduced this concept of a pass fee, and it's all around how do we make payments safer and easier to use online. We also announced this thing called a data token, which allows the customer to get a little bit more control in terms of where they want to share their data. 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And it's a way in which the consumers can have a little bit more control over who they share their data with.
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4: That was your Tech It Out Minute. 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
7: Thank you, Mark. It's a pleasure to be here with you.
6: Why don't we start with what is SVS? Before we talk about specific solutions you've got, let's hear a bit about the company.
7: Well, I love simple questions. And SVS is sort of one of those homegrown success stories. You know, we were born in Youngstown, Ohio, building large subwoofers in a garage and getting them out direct to customers back when the internet was sort of in its infancy. So really providing a truly high value product. And that was about 22 years ago. And since then, we've developed two full speaker lines, dozens of different subwoofers. We make cables, accessories, and really have built a really strong, high-performance audio product base, but also staying really connected with our community. So it's just one of those things where we've got a lot of our original employees still with the company, and it has really that family feel to it, bringing immersive, high-performance audio to more people than ever.
6: Yeah, that's great. Having those folks on for two decades is testament to the company. That's great. So SV, like Victor, S is, again, the company. Now, obviously, Nick, there are many other high-performance audio brands out there. What would you say separates SVS from the pack?
7: I think one of the things that really separates SVS is our direct sort of communications that we maintain with our community. And we do that in a number of ways, both through our social media. We do a lot of in-person live events at some of our retail partners where we get to interact directly with our community. We're very active on the forums. And so we really try to listen to what people are saying about our company and use that as a fuel to both innovate with new products, but also to just maintain a great customer business relationship. Mm-hmm. And that's something that has really served us well. And then on the other side of that, you know, we have really, really white glove, amazing support that's there, you know, 7 days a week, helping people understand how to build a system, how to choose the right products, because this can be a little bit intimidating when you're getting into the world of high performance audio. And we really try to do the best we can to demystify that in a way that gets people to really stoke their passion for music and home theater and not make it as much about, you know, I have to understand all the bits and bytes. You know, it's more about celebrating and engaging that passion for great sound. And on top of that, you know, I think our value proposition is very strong. We deliver in an industry where a pair of speakers can cost upwards of $850,000. We're very much more on the lower end of that in terms of bringing these experiences, but at more attainable prices.
6: Yeah, fair. And I'm glad you brought up music, because in my intro, I talked about the importance of good audio for movies and TV shows and sports and video games. But music, of course, let's not forget about the joy that good music brings to your soul. And having a great sound system at home is key for that. And with that in mind, I've had the privilege of testing out some SVS equipment over the past while. Thank you for lending me some gear. Let's hear about some of these solutions. Where would you like to start? How about we hear about the, I think they're called the Ultra Revolution or Nano Bookshelf speakers, which I'm sitting right in front of.
7: Excellent. Yeah, those are some of our most popular bookshelf speakers. And, you know, really what we're trying to do is convey that experience of being at a live concert, that gripping, immersive feeling you get when you're in a true cinema where, you know, like IMAX, where the sort of seats are shaking from the bass and things like that. And with our Ultra Evolution Nano speaker specifically, it's a more compact bookshelf speaker that can really fit you know, in any listening space and create just a wonderful sound stage where you're able to get the imaging, which is basically sound that you can actually place in all different parts of the room. It also allows you to have just great bass response, so you're feeling those low frequency, the energy from the music that you really love. And then there's a lot of technology that goes into these, and I don't want to geek out too much and get too in the weeds, but things like, you know, a diamond coated tweeter. This is the hallmark of a very high end speaker. We brought it to a much more affordable price point, as well as the shape of the cabinet. You've probably noticed it's got sort of an angle to it. That's called time alignment. It basically lines up the tweeter and the midwoofer driver, so that sound reaches your ear at the same time, which, you know, in technical terms may not sound exciting, but in practical terms, it provides just a wonderful recreation of the music that's been recorded in a way that is accurate and truthful to the original source.
6: Very cool. And yeah, they're just about a foot tall. That's it. I think it's 12 inches. And I love the design. And yeah, it does have amazing lows, mids, and highs out of your music source. And I do use it for multiple types of content, by the way. You touched on bass a moment ago. Let's talk about the subwoofer, which can go with these. I have here the SB1000 Pro. Can you tell us a bit about that? And then also the Prime Wireless Pro Sound Bass. Is that like a AV receiver of sorts?
7: Yeah, more or less. It's not a full surround sound receiver, but it is a two-channel stereo, so it can power a pair of speakers, and you can also connect a subwoofer to it. But it's a streaming amplifier, so you're able to pull all of your digital music sources, you know, whether you're streaming via Spotify, Qobuz, Tidal, any of those. It also has HDMI, so you could connect it directly to a TV, and then you could use that same system you have set up for two-channel music as a TV system as well, so sort of a mini home theater system, I guess you could say. And then it just has a lot of features through the app that allow you to just basically have a smartphone, a pair of speakers, and that gives you a true hi-fi setup with all the simplicity of, you know, using the app and controlling all your music.
6: We're going to chat more with SVS after this short break, going into subwoofers and some other gear that they've got, why this bests a soundbar. I'm also going to ask our guest about pricing, because typically this kind of home entertainment gear could be expensive. So stick with us. More Tech It Out coming right up after this short break.
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9: NBC News Radio, I'm Tammy Trujillo. Spain held on to win the World Cup on Sunday 1-0 in extra time, defeating Lionel Messi and his squad of defending champions from Argentina. President Trump was among the many dignitaries on hand for the final in East Rutherford, New Jersey. Others included the President of Mexico and Prime Minister of Canada, where this year's World Cup matches were also held. U.S. Central Command confirming that human remains have been recovered in Jordan. CENTCOM said in a statement Sunday the remains were found near the location of an Iranian strike that killed two U.S. service members and left one missing. The process to verify the remains is ongoing. The Odyssey earned more than $124 million in a stunning weekend debut at the box office. The three-hour action epic packed theaters nationwide, easily beating projections to make the third largest opening of the year behind Toy Story 5 and the Super Mario Galaxy movie. Tammy Trujillo, NBC News Radio.
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14: Alternative Talk, 1150 a.m. KKNW. It's Joey J checking in with your weekly movie minute. And this is the big one, folks. As far as films made by a director who believes in the craft and the preciousness of a summer blockbuster, Christopher Nolan, the Trojan horse is in your court.
15: You gods don't speak in ways we understand.
16: Who doesn't understand pain? Or blood? The gods told you.
15: Then I defy the gods.
14: His latest epic, The Odyssey, is here. And whether or not you know your old Greek mythology, you should be prepared for a rousing journey occupying the mind, body, soul, and senses, and leaving them all shaken as Matt Damon's Odysseus leads a full-on army back home after the Trojan War, only to find the danger is far from settled.
17: This is a household waiting for master. I want you to choose me.
18: Ithaca's king is coming back.
17: No, he's not.
14: Building from a sea change he experienced 3 years ago with Oppenheimer, Nolan's at a new best, trusting the instincts and emotional timber of a large ensemble. Like, their efforts matter as much as Damon in the lead. And he's phenomenal. Rob Pattinson and Tom Holland as well, and a surprising side turn from John Leguizamo. Combine their efforts together with great, minute care for the story and richly dense camera work that demands the largest screen available, you have quite the experience this summer season that may not be rivaled. The Odyssey is in theaters this weekend, including 70mm engagements at the SIFF Cinema Downtown and Pacific Place in Seattle. And this is Joey J for KKNW.
19: And now for a quick look at our KKNW weather update. Monday starts cloudy, then turns mostly sunny with a high of 83. Temperatures heat up Tuesday and Wednesday with mostly sunny skies and highs around 90 to 91 degrees. Thursday stays mostly sunny with a high of 88, and Friday cools slightly with sunshine and a high near 82. Overnight lows will generally stay in the upper 50s to mid 60s. Overall, expect a warm, dry week with plenty of sunshine after Monday morning's cloud.
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2: 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We are chatting with Nick Brown. He's Vice President of Marketing at SVS. This is a company that has some premium audio gear for your home for entertainment's sake. Nick, before the break, you were about to tell us about the subwoofer. I was mentioning that I've been reviewing the SB1000 Pro. We had to take a short break, so now that we're back, please continue your thought.
3: Yeah, subwoofers, I mean, that is what we're known for. And, you know, just to kind of give the highest level, a subwoofer is a purpose-built speaker that's meant only to create bass, those low frequencies.
4: Right.
3: And, you know, what really kind of sets ours apart is it's fairly simple to make a subwoofer that can play loud and go pretty deep. The real challenge is to get it to do that, but accurately. You don't want this boomy one note bass that maybe you'll hear with a lot of soundbar subwoofers. Yeah, so it's really about creating a musical experience with the subwoofer that doesn't muddy up the soundstage. It doesn't sound bloated and boomy. It really just accentuates the energy that's coming from whatever you're listening to. And actually, it makes your speaker sound better because it takes out some of the energy they have to put into playing that low end. And it gives you sort of that visceral, immersive experience that allows you to feel sound even more so than just hear it. Mm-hmm. And that's one thing that we take very seriously is the accuracy and the quickness of our subwoofer so you get that realistic experience.
2: And the Prime Wireless Pro Soundbase, it all connects to that. And I, by the way, use it in my home office. I know probably the majority of people who are listening would have this in a home entertainment setup like a family room or a basement, you know, maybe with a projector or something. But I also, you know, I listen to a lot of audio and consume a lot of content on a 32-inch 4K monitor, and I do have streaming services and all that. And I think it's amazing for a home office because they're not huge speakers. Again, they're just 12 inches tall. So great for that, too. So I just want to let people know it's also amazing for, say, a home office. What kind of consumer would you say is your target customer? You said that there are some really expensive options out there, and yours is a lot more of a value proposition. But at the same time, this is for enthusiasts as well.
3: Yeah, that's the beauty of our brand is, you know, I think when you get into the world of hi-fi and high-performance audio, you'll see that there is a bit of diminishing returns when you hit that highest end. So the difference between, say, a $5,000 speaker and an $800,000 speaker may not be the percentage of price that you're paying for it. You know, there's a lot of things that go into why those speakers are priced like they are, but where we're really coming from, our ethos is to bring 99% of that performance at a fraction of the price. So when you're talking about who, you know, our consumer is, it really isn't a, you know, there's a lot of brands who are fighting over that 1%, and that's not us. We have people who save up months and months to buy our least expensive speakers or subwoofer, and then we have people who won't even hesitate to buy, you know, 10 of our most expensive subwoofers, you know, just at the drop of a hat. So, you know, our real mission is to get people excited about this and to understand that it doesn't have to require a second mortgage to be able to afford a great system. And it's not super complicated to set up. So, you know, when it comes to that, our target customer is just somebody who wants a better audio experience, what we call a modern audiophile, whether that's gaming, whether it's movies, whether it's live sports or streaming TV. You don't have to be this, you know, person sitting alone in your basement in the sweet spot, they call it, that single seat, with the rest of the house resenting you, you know, by yourself. It can be this social thing. So we try to make it fun. We try to make the definition of who an audiophile is to be as broad as possible, yeah. You know, as long as you care about great sound.
2: Awesome. I mean, look, the thinner these TVs are getting these days, the thinner the speakers are, like these pancake-shaped speakers. So you can't expect great audio from TV. And then there are those who will buy a very inexpensive soundbar, which is better than nothing, better than just relying on the audio out of your TV. But soundbars have their limitations. But with SVS and your solutions, including the Ultra Revolution Nano bookshelf speakers and the SB1000 Pro Sub, maybe put in the corner of your room, and all connected to the Prime Wireless Pro sound base, people are going to be absolutely blown away by the quality. And you did talk pricing, so why don't we end off there? How much are we talking about, or what's the window of pricing for much of your tech?
3: Absolutely. You know, even though we don't play in the stratosphere of those highest end brands, you know, we do have quite a bit of flexibility when it comes to pricing, and you know, it's everything from cables and accessories that are, you know, close to $100 or even less, and then it scales up to our largest subwoofer, the PB17 Ultra Revolution, which is a 200-pound behemoth that's roughly the size of a small refrigerator. That's closer to, you know, $5,500. There's many products in between there. You mentioned the Ultra Evolution Nano. We have three floor-standing tower speakers within that same series, which range in price. And then we also have our Prime Series speakers, which are a little bit more affordable than that, and about 17 different subwoofers that we sell for all different room sizes, including a little micro subwoofer if you don't want to have something the size of a small refrigerator. So we really try to provide, you know, practical pricing based on different tastes, different lifestyle considerations, how big is your room, how much visual impact do you want it to have, and then different finishes within these models as well. So you have a lot of different options when you're building a system that fits your room, fits your listening preferences, any other sort of lifestyle considerations, we call them, within your home.
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0: welcome back to Tech It Out. No doubt you've heard of the brand AirThings, a company that became a household name thanks to their smart indoor air quality monitors. To talk with us about air quality, how wildfires currently burning in North America are threatening the quality of your air, and what you can do about it, we're joined by Annabelle Robertson. She's AirThings brand manager. Welcome to the show, Annabelle. Good to talk to you.
1: Hi, Mark. Thank you for having me.
0: Of course. And talk about timing. We're recording this interview on July 15th, and I'm looking out of my window right now. I live in Toronto here, and it's completely orange outside. Toronto has been ranked today the worst in the world for air quality by IQ Air. And no surprise here, my eyes and my throat are sore. And so we'll get to wildfires in a moment. I know air quality is not just tied to that. But before we talk about AirThings, let's just chat at a high level about the importance of good air quality in the home.
1: Yeah, of course. Yeah, what timing to do this interview.
0: Right.
1: Yeah, so I mean, air quality is something we often overlook. I think we think so much about what we're eating, exercising, sleep, but at the end of the day, we spend about 90% of our time indoors, whether that's in your home or workplace or whatever, home office. So it's really important to know that we're breathing safe and healthy air. But the only thing is with air quality, you don't know what's there unless you're monitoring, of course, and all these things. We sort of say you kind of make the invisible visible by monitoring things like particulate matter, which we just covered. Wildfires can be very high indoors, and that can come from either indoor or outdoor sources. So actually lots of things we do day to day can contribute to poor air quality, and we probably don't think about it. So frying food in a high heat, burning candles, even vacuuming can kick up dust. Smoking, all those kinds of things, they can all contribute to this particulate matter. PM2.5 is what we refer to as particulate matter. It's very, very tiny particles. So these are 33 times smaller than the diameter of a human hair.
0: Oh, wow.
1: Do you think how tiny they are? So they can seep in very easily, and you can breathe them in through your nose. They bypass your body's defense systems, and they can enter the lungs and go deep into your bloodstream. So it can cause, like you're experiencing today, a sore throat, runny nose, sore eyes, can exacerbate asthma symptoms. And also if people have underlying other conditions, such as chronic kind of respiratory disease, cardiovascular disease, it can all stress that as well. So particularly if you're elderly or immune compromised, it can really affect you.
0: And then there's pollution and like smog in many of our larger cities, even mid-sized cities, that can also affect the quality of the air in your home.
1: Yeah, absolutely. So when the air outside is bad, it can really affect your indoor air. So if we think about how tiny particulate matter is, it can very easily seep in through windows, like even sealed windows. You think it's crazy how much can actually enter through if you're running an exhaust fan in a bathroom, having a door open. All these things can mean that like can build up inside as well. So that's really important to be aware of.
0: And I've barely opened my door today. And I'm still, again, my eyes are burning as we're doing this interview right now. And I know my air conditioner, I mean, I just cleaned the filters recently, but there's only so much it can do to keep it out. As you mentioned, there's exhaust fans in like our laundry room. Anyways, this is all good points, whether it's wildfires or pollution or other particles that we're creating in the home as well. So with that in mind, now let's chat about AirThings. As I said off the top of our interview, Annabelle, that your company has been a leader in the indoor air quality monitoring space for many years. To what do you attribute this?
1: Yeah, so we were founded back in 2008. We were the first company to launch a handheld radon detector. In the past, radon was something that only you would kind of get this charcoal test kit. You'd have to mail it off to a lab, wait for the results, and you were just getting this one-off result. And we saw that there was a real opportunity to actually give people the opportunity to measure radon over time. Yeah, I won't talk too much about radon because I know this is mainly focused on wildfire, but radon is kind of the core of a lot of what we do. So monitoring radon, that was a real change because people suddenly could continuously monitor radon over time. And the thing with radon is it's the long-term average that's very important. So if you're doing a one-off test, you're not really getting the full picture if your home has a radon issue. So that was the first step. And we saw that we developed the Crentium Home, which was the first monitor. And that sold really, really well. And then when we looked at radon and all the other indoor air quality pollutants that could potentially impact your health, we saw that there was so much opportunity to give people more knowledge, really, about what they were breathing. But the most important thing we found is it's fine to give people this number, but you have to really help them understand what it means. So it's fine to know your PM level or your radon reading, but actually, what does that mean? So we've evolved to now we have an app which connects to our several of our devices. So people can get really in-depth data over time about how the air has been, you know, if it's high PM over time, you might have an issue. You might want to be running your air purifier a bit more. You might need to mitigate for radon, for example. So we're giving people all this knowledge about things that they'd otherwise, yeah, would never know, of course, if they weren't monitoring.
0: Like you said, helping people see the invisible.
1: Yes, exactly.
0: With that in mind, then, what's new from AirThings? All right, it's now summer 2026. What are some of your newer or best-selling solutions?
1: Yeah, so right now, something we're working on, we've had Radon Map for some years, but we're now working on improvements to that. So we want to be able to give people a bit more context about how kind of PM levels are in their region, for example. So we're currently working on improvements to our Radon Map. Radon Map has been around for a while, so that aggregates data from radon monitors. And it's aggregated, so it's all anonymized, but you can see kind of levels of radon where you live. But we want to include more of our IAQ data, such as indoor PM 2.5 levels. And that's to help provide even more value to people that want to learn about air quality in their town or city. We will also overlay that with outdoor air quality too. So you could, in theory, go on this map and see, okay, the outdoor air quality is bad, but how is it looking indoors in where the areas where I live? And that would give you a bit more context and maybe help you plan as well. Like if you can see it's sustainably bad over time, then it might be time to run your air purifier a bit more, for example.
0: More with AirThings about indoor air quality when we return on Tech It Out, a timely chat given the wildfires raging in Canada and blowing into the U.S. Stick with us. We'll be right back.
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0: We've got on the line Annabelle Robertson, brand manager at AirThings, a Norwegian tech company that makes smart monitors for radon and indoor air quality. Founded by scientists 18 years ago. Wow, 2008 was 18 years ago. Their goal is to help people easily see and understand what is in the air they breathe at home. Their devices track important air health indicators and send tips on how to improve your home's air as well. Annabelle, you touched on the app that you've got as well. Well, I was going to ask you, let's say you do learn that you've got poor indoor air quality in your home. What can you do about it?
1: Yeah, well, the first thing would be, of course, if you're monitoring, you could maybe identify what's poor. So if it's high PM 2.5, and that's largely attributed to the outdoor air. So if it's during a wildfire event, the first thing we say is shut your windows and doors, which you've done today. But it's really important to know, to keep an eye on the outdoor air quality as well, because if you know that's poor, then you know to shut your windows and doors. We say to run an air purifier, preferably a HEPA filter air purifier that will filter out a lot of the dangerous particles. Yeah, and run that where you're spending time. So if the smoke is really bad outside, we to create a kind of clean room where you're running a purifier, keep even inner doors closed if you can, and constantly don't add to the APM as well. Don't start burning candles or frying food, because that's only going to make it spike even more. Get running a purifier. And then a really good thing we also recommend is continue monitoring your PM levels. If you have got a purifier, it's really important to know it's working. So if you can track your PM 2.5 indoors, then you know your purifier is cleaning your air and it's safe. Otherwise, you're kind of doing it blind. You don't really know if it's working or not. So that's something we always recommend.
0: Thanks for all of that. And just lastly, and you've already kind of hinted at this, that you aggregate data from your devices. So you pull in all this information anonymously, as you said, and you're able to aggregate, I guess, that particulate matter data from devices. I think it's called View Plus.
1: Yeah, that's the monitor. That's right. Yeah.
0: That's in both wildfire affected areas and beyond. Again, it's not just about wildfires.
1: Yeah.
0: And so this goes into this hub, and is that accessible, this wildfires hub? Is that something that we can access for free, from what I understand? And is it in the app or is it a website?
1: This is all under development. But the idea is this will kind of play into the improved map that I just mentioned, that people will be able to see a lot more data about what's going on after a wildfire event. Last June in Canada, there were very bad wildfires, and we did check our monitors in the areas, and actually quite far from the burn site. So it's really, another thing about wildfire smoke is it can travel hundreds, if not thousands, of miles.
0: Yeah.
1: I think last June the smoke traveled across to Europe, actually reached that far. So it's down to weather patterns and in the altitude as well. But in some cities in Canada especially, we detected PM 2.5 levels that were exceeding the WHO, the World Health Organization, guidelines for sort of safe exposure for 3 or 4 consecutive days. It's clear that most of the time indoors, PM 2.5 levels sit well within the guidelines. But when there is wildfire smoke in the area, we do see a period of a few days where levels are exceeding that indoors. So all this data, we have, I think, over 1 million devices sold now across the world, the majority in North America and Canada. So to actually give people more insight into what's happening in their region is something we're working on. So yeah, stay tuned for that.
0: Awesome. Thank you, Annabelle. And then finally, what's the best website to learn more about what's new, like the View Plus devices from AirThings and other solutions?
1: So airthings.com is our homepage. You can find all our products there. View Plus is there. That's the flagship monitor. It has 7 different sensors, including PM 2.5 and radon. There's also radonmap.com. That's where you can see indoor radon levels where you live from our devices. And that will soon evolve to also have more air quality data accessible to everyone. And just so that's also free, available to anyone.
0: Thank you so much for your time, Annabelle. Very important discussion. Love the work that your company is doing.
1: Okay, thank you so much for having me, Matt.
0: As we wrap up another episode of Tech It Out, I want to give a shout out to both Visa, they were a guest this hour, as well as Norton, 2 brands that protect you in slightly different ways. And interestingly, SanDisk, another partner of mine on this program, also aims to protect you by helping you back up your important files. 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There's so many different solutions that are durable, reliable, affordable, and high capacity. 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And again, we're talking several terabytes worth of storage on something the size of your pinky. It's wild. And so head on over to SanDisk.com for more. Thanks so much for tuning into the program. Hope you enjoyed it. We first chatted with Visa about its new AI financial assistant baked into your favorite banking app already, or coming soon. Then we shifted gears and spoke with SVS, a home entertainment company that has some amazing audio gear that should be music to your ears. And then finally, we spoke with AirThings about air quality for the home. Have a great rest of your day, everyone. And I look forward to catching up with you next time for another new episode of Tech It Out from London. Speak to you then. All the best.
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10: I'm Dr. Anthony Lizerwitz, and this is Climate Connections. Wastewater treatment plants remove pollutants from sewage before it returns to lakes, rivers, and oceans. But that treatment process can produce some harmful pollution of its own. Jose Porro is CEO of Cobalt Water Global, a company that helps water utilities reduce their nitrous oxide emissions. Nitrous oxide is a powerful global warming gas.
13: Nitrous oxide is also an ozone-depleting gas.
10: And it can be created as an unintended byproduct of wastewater treatment during the removal of nitrogen. Nitrogen is present in people's urine, and it has to be removed because if it ends up in waterways, it can cause harmful algae growth and other problems. But under certain conditions, the microbes that break down nitrogen can produce nitrous oxide. Porro says the problem can often be fixed through simple tweaks. For example, aerating the water less at certain times, so less oxygen gets in. So his company uses machine learning to help utilities monitor and fine-tune their processes.
13: We've been able to achieve up to 80 to 90% reductions in the N2O emissions from making simple process adjustments.
10: So water treatment plants can clean the water without adding as much pollution to the atmosphere. Climate Connections is produced by the Yale Center for Environmental Communication. 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
14: NBC News Radio, I'm Tammy Trujillo. Spain held on to win the 2026 FIFA World Cup on Sunday, 1-0 in extra time, defeating Lionel Messi and his squad of defending champions from Argentina. President Trump was among the many dignitaries on hand for the final in East Rutherford. Others included the President of Mexico and the Prime Minister of Canada, where this year's World Cup matches were also held. Spain's royal family was among the estimated 80,000 fans that packed the temporarily renamed New York, New Jersey Stadium for the event. U.S. Central Command confirms that human remains have been recovered in Jordan. Mark Mayfield reports.
15: CENTCOM said in a statement that the remains were found near the location of an Iranian strike that killed two U.S. service members and left one missing.
16: We control the strait. They don't control anything. So we'll see what happens. But we hit them very hard again tonight. And we did that in honor of the probably three, as opposed to two great patriots.
15: President Trump spoke on the strikes in the region Sunday. A process to verify the remains is ongoing. CENTCOM also announced that a U.S. service member was killed in action in Iraq. The American soldier died following a controlled detonation of unexploded ordnance from a downed Iranian one-way attack drone. I'm Mark Mayfield.
14: Forecasters are tracking Tropical Depression 2 as it's expected to turn into Tropical Storm Bertha later on today. Parts of the Florida Panhandle are already under a tropical storm watch. Forecasters expect some rain and thunderstorms, but no major problems. Flights, though, could be affected. Tampa International Airport reported over 200 delays and cancellations on Sunday. The Odyssey earned more than $124 million in a stunning weekend debut at the box office. The three-hour action epic packed theaters nationwide, easily beating projections to make it the third-largest opening of the year behind Toy Story 5 and the Super Mario Galaxy movie. The R-rated Christopher Nolan film is the first ever to be shot entirely with IMAX cameras. 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President Trump wants Iran added to a bipartisan Russia sanctions bill. Lisa Carton reports.
17: The measure would impose mandatory sanctions on Russian political and military leaders, oligarchs, state-owned enterprises, and foreign companies that support Russia's defense industrial base. In a Truth Social post Sunday, Trump called on Republicans to add Iran to the bill, writing that it's what the late Senator Lindsey Graham wanted to do. The president's request comes as the U.S. and Iran have been exchanging strikes. I'm Lisa Carton.
14: Second Lady Usha Vance gave birth Sunday to her fourth child. Vice President Vance made the announcement on X, noting that Alec Neil Vance arrived healthy and that the family's overjoyed. At 40, Usha is the first woman since the 1870s to give birth while her husband serves as vice president. The couple already has two boys and a girl. J.D. Vance has previously said it was unlikely he would take parental leave following the birth. Costco has added a new item to its food court. Details on that from Rob Martier.
18: Sure, the 50-gallon tub of mayonnaise is great, and there's nothing wrong with the 5,000-lumen flashlight. But after the cart is loaded, you've worked up an appetite. The retail giant now offers chicken strips, along with its other popular food court items. According to Costco, a single order includes 5 large chicken breast strips and a container of dipping sauce for $6.99. The item was tested in stores earlier this year and is now being offered at Costco warehouses nationally. I'm Rob Martier.
14: A new study says watching TV frequently can harm brain health. The study was led by researchers from the University of Southern California. It found that people who reported watching TV very often showed reduced size in areas of the brain linked to memory and damage in areas of the brain that are tied to aging, stroke risk, cognitive decline, and dementia. Men were the most vulnerable to the changes. Tammy Trujillo, NBC News Radio.
19: And now for a quick look at our KKNW weather update. Monday starts cloudy, then turns mostly sunny with a high of 83. Temperatures heat up Tuesday and Wednesday with mostly sunny skies and highs around 90 to 91 degrees. Thursday stays mostly sunny with a high of 88, and Friday cools slightly with sunshine and a high near 82. Overnight lows will generally stay in the upper 50s to mid 60s. Overall, expect a warm, dry week with plenty of sunshine after Monday morning's clouds.
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21: Welcome to Meet the Press Now. I'm Melanie Zanona in Washington, where the Trump administration is now threatening state election officials as President Trump ratchets up his attacks on U.S. elections ahead of the midterms. Sowing doubts about his 2020 defeat, and warning that the current election system remains vulnerable to fraud. In a roughly 25-minute primetime address from the White House last night, the president deemed the U.S. election system insecure and untrustworthy, despite longstanding and bipartisan agreement from state, local, and federal officials that elections in America are safe, free, and fair. In his address, the president announced the declassification of intelligence that he claims supports his allegations.
16: Every American deserves to know that when they cast their vote, that vote will be counted accurately in a system, and that is to make that system secure, one where cheating and interference are not just difficult, but virtually impossible. Unfortunately, the system we have today falls catastrophically short of that standard. Tonight, I'm announcing the immediate declassification and release of critical intelligence, revealing shocking vulnerabilities in our election infrastructure. This evidence shows that the election system we have dangerously exposes and really exposes, like levels never thought possible, to hacking, exploitation, and foreign interference.
21: It's important to note here that many of the allegations laid out by the president are not supported or verifiable from the newly released documents, which are heavily redacted. And in some cases, the documents actually contradict the president's claims or raise issues already widely known to election officials. The president accused China specifically of meddling in the 2020 election and alleged that members of his own administration conspired against him to cover it up.
16: U.S. spy agencies began learning about the compromise of voter registration files in 2020 when they discovered that tens of millions of voter data, think of that, tens of millions of voters' data in 18 states have been bought, stolen, or hacked by China. Yet those responsible for sounding the alarm instead kept the information secret and hidden. They did not disclose to me as president or to anyone else, and to the best of our knowledge, they did not inform Congress. In fact, all they kept saying is, this is the most secure election in the history of our country, a standard, very pat line that was divvied out to say.
21: The president is now instructing the Justice Department, the CIA, and the Director of National Intelligence to investigate what he says is the concealment of China's meddling. Mr. Trump, also using last night's address to once again urge Congress to pass the election security bill known as the Save America Act, which, as we've pointed out multiple times, faces bipartisan pushback in the Senate.
16: Addressing this crisis of

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1: The American people abused their power and their authority and decided not to continue doing their job will be held accountable. What does that accountability look like? I don't know. Is it criminal? We'll pursue criminal charges. If it is not criminal, we'll make sure you never work for the federal government again and you never have the ability to have a clearance again.
2: NBC News senior reporter Jane Timm, who covers election administration and policy, joins me now, along with NBC News national law enforcement and intelligence correspondent Tom Winter, NBC News White House correspondent Monica Alba, and NBC News senior national political reporter Sahil Kapoor. A lot to dive in here. Tom, I want to start with you. Let's start with, were there any sort of major revelations in the declassified documents that were released last night?
3: I think there were some interesting things in there, an awful lot of things that we had previously seen before in various releases of documents, indictments, or notices from Treasury. I think one of the things that comes across, just the scale and scope of voter registration information that, according to these documents, which comes from the United States intelligence community, but we don't even know what agency, because even that was redacted because it was a, quote, sensitive agency. Just the size and scope of the information that China has, upwards of perhaps 200 million individuals in the United States that they may have some basic information on, that they had been able to get that from 18 states. They were only able to identify a handful of those states. And so it's just interesting how much of that data that they actually have. We should note there's an asterisk to that, which is you can buy right now and go on Georgia's Secretary of State website and purchase their voter registration information. You gather a lot of it through public records requests. It's information that we look at in the news media to be able to determine if there are any voter registrations that we should look at for any potential fraud, limited as it might be in different places at different times. But in the intelligence community, there's a bit of a concern as far as what is China doing with all that information. And as we now start to involve AI in the intelligence communities, and they're certainly using it, the U.S. is as well, do you start to come up with all sorts of historical and background information that can be helpful for spying in the future? That's something that we'll watch that goes far beyond the issues discussed by the president last night.
2: Yeah, some really important points you laid out there. Jane, give us a little fact check here. The president accused China of meddling, but is there any evidence that China actually tampered with votes in the United States?
4: Should we know that foreign adversaries have interfered, tried to influence our elections, but we also know they have not intervened. They have not changed the ballots. They have not changed the results. They have not stolen any elections, despite the fact that President Trump sort of cast allusions to that. You know, we're not going to have a stolen election again, he said at one point. We have absolutely no evidence of any changed votes or election infrastructure that has been sort of targeted or gone after in that way.
2: And Tom, the president also accused Venezuela of trying to rig the 2020 election. Do any of the documents released last night back up that allegation?
3: Well, some of the documents and some of the things that have come up before as it pertains to Venezuela have to do with some allegations of what Venezuela might have been trying to do in its own elections. But there does not appear to be any evidence that was offered in the documents last night that they were trying to actually change or were able to change any votes here in the United States. Just a note on that as well. Look, there are definitely electronic machines that are used here in the United States to record and tabulate the votes. But we also have a paper backup system in most locations and in most states in this country. So you have the ability to check if there was ever a concern, the paper ballot versus what the machine is telling you, to provide some sort of a comparison. So there does not appear to be anything that is indicated in the documents, at least that I've been able to find so far, that shows Venezuela actually trying to change votes here in the United States.
2: Tom, the president also alleged voter fraud in Michigan during his address last night. What is he claiming here, and is there any evidence of it?
3: Well, that's an interesting question. So there was an FBI investigation that kicked off after the Michigan State Police in 2020 and 2021 went to the FBI and said, hey, look, we've got some information from Muskegon, Michigan, where there's an indication from the clerk that some of the names on their voter registration forms that were submitted to them either don't

0: appear to be real. There's no address that backs them up. The information is wrong. And do you guys want to take a look at this? There was a preliminary investigation where they used public records tools, some of the tools, frankly, we use, to see if the information on the forms was backed up in reality by certain individuals. At other points, there was more of an investigative step that was taken. This took approximately 5 years. According to the Michigan State Police, in a statement that they've provided to some news outlets, they were ultimately able to determine, and apparently according to the clerk as well, that none of those voter registration forms actually led to anybody being added to the voter rolls or any ballots being disseminated to individuals that did not exist. According to the FBI records of interviews, it appears that there was a group that was canvassing for voters and that some of those canvassers may have been rewarded financially or in other means to be able to submit a certain amount of names, and they may have put information down, may have, again, this investigation is not complete, may have put information down in order just to hit their quotas, not necessarily trying to register people in an effort to impact the election. They are going to take a second look at this. We'll continue to track it.
1: Jane, picking up on that, I mentioned at the top of the show that the president said the DHS found at least 278,000 non-citizens who are registered to vote in federal elections. But in reality, how common is non-citizens actually voting?
2: Non-citizen voting is incredibly uncommon. It's a very serious crime, punishable in many cases by deportation, and it's a crime that leaves a paper trail by default. You would have a record of this occurring if there is a non-citizen who is voting. We do know that occasionally non-citizens show up on the voter rolls, either because of clerical error or because someone checked up the wrong box on a, say, a driver's license application, where in many states do voter registration at the DMV in that way. So we know that they occasionally show up on the voter rolls, but it's not a source of voter fraud. It's very rare that you see non-citizens voting. And the data that the president and his administration put out in support of this suggests that they combed through some public voter rolls to try and find evidence of fraud. But we know that public voter rolls do not have enough information to give you definitive determinations of whether or not someone's a non-citizen or not.
1: Yes, such an important distinction here. Jane, the DHS secretary also said his department would scrub through the voter rolls looking for those non-citizens. Just how feasible is that?
2: I mean, I think it sounds like they're going to continue doing the work that they did to come up with these big, huge, broad numbers. They can then refer those to election officials and say, please look into these. And election officials want to have updated rolls. They do list maintenance routinely throughout the year, trying to make sure that they have the most accurate voter rolls possible. They use all kinds of databases to make sure that they have accurate voter rolls as well. You know, they may find a handful of non-citizens on the voter rolls, but typically when you have really big numbers like this, what you're getting is lists of newly naturalized citizens where a government database might have flagged them as, say, having a green card previously, and therefore they get flagged as a non-citizen in a search like this when it's really broad and not as specific as necessary.
1: Jane and Tim, thank you so much for those really, really helpful and important breakdowns. I do want to go now to the White House with Monica Alba. Oh, she's actually in New York, excuse me, where the president also is this weekend. Monica, does the Trump administration, do they really see last night's speech as a success, or is there any concern about how this may have played out?
3: I think just based on the barometer, Mel, of whether the fact that the president did deliver this speech, he would view as a success, because this is something that he has been fixated on for years, this election that he lost in 2020, and has talked about many different times coming forward and promising that there was this potential evidence that he was going to release. Of course, in the discussion that you just had, it's very clear that some of that information that now has been declassified does not back up some of his more dubious claims. But the fact that he came out and gave this speech overall for the White House and for this administration is viewed in their eyes as a victory, because now they can argue that they are putting more of a whole of government approach and different resources of the federal government behind what they say are these vulnerabilities in the election system, even though at the same time, it's really important to point out, Mel, this is an administration that is also dismantling some of the agencies and work that is supposed to be going toward bolstering these elections, like the Election Assistance Assistance Commission, for instance. So it is also raising all sorts of questions about exactly where they are putting their focus here.
1: And last night, the president also demanded an investigation into the 2020 election. As a reminder, Trump was president in 2020. So who does President Trump want to be investigated? Members of his first administration?
3: And one of those people that, of course, we are asking questions about would be his then director of national intelligence, John Ratcliffe, who is now his director of the CIA. And notably, there were many different members of the president's cabinet in attendance for this speech last night that were visible. We did not see Director Ratcliffe. That doesn't mean that he wasn't there or perhaps in a slightly more behind the scenes role. But he wasn't in those first few rows where you did see people like the vice president, the DHS secretary and the FBI director and beyond. So that stood out to us. But it is unclear who exactly here could be charged or who the president wants to look into, even though he did say he wanted to do so last night.
1: And Secretary of State Marco Rubio is set to meet with his Chinese counterparts this weekend ahead of a possible Trump Xi summit in September. Did the allegations made by the president threaten to overshadow U.S.-China relations?
3: They certainly could, and it was a bit of a surprise that today White House Press Secretary Karoline Leavitt confirmed to NBC that that state visit, that major event expected for late September, is still on. That's on track to happen, and it's possible, Mel, remember that the two leaders just met in China this summer, that they could see each other a couple of times this year. There will also be another major summit in China later in the year. And if President Xi attends the G20, that is hosted in Florida this year at one of the president's own properties. So the two could be meeting several times in the coming months if those plans stay intact. Mel.
1: Yeah, those meetings just got a whole lot more interesting. Monica Alba, thank you. I want to turn now to Sahil Kapoor, who's with me on set, to get some Capitol Hill perspective. As we mentioned, Trump once again made the case for the Save America Act. It has had a lot of pushback in the Senate. Do you think, though, that last night's speech did anything to move the needle?
4: Short answer, no. There is nothing we saw in the speech, and there's nothing we heard in the reaction following it that moves the needle. The Save Act remains stalled in the U.S. Senate and currently has no path to passage. Now, the situation is the Save America Act, multiple versions of it, in fact, have passed the House of Representatives. It has gone to the Senate, where the last vote occurred last month. It failed 48-50, losing four Republicans, Lisa Murkowski, Susan Collins, Tom Tillis, and Mitch McConnell. It has a plausible path to getting a simple majority vote in the Senate, but it has no path around the 60-vote threshold, the filibuster. That is because many Senate Republicans, more than these four, want to preserve the filibuster. And this is the fundamental disconnect between President Trump and these Senate Republicans. He's arguing that this is an existential danger to the country, that election systems are fundamentally insecure, that elections get stolen. Most Senate Republicans know that's a lie. Yes, they're happy to tighten up the rules. They're happy to impose voter ID requirements, which are popular in the country, but they're not willing to do away with an important and longstanding Senate rule that they believe protects conservatives in the long haul. So as things stand, there's still no path to passage for the Save America Act.
1: And does the Save America Act actually do anything to address some of the concerns that Trump raised last night, specifically about foreign adversaries?
4: Not in terms of foreign interference and not in terms of tampering. That's the other irony of it. The components of the Save Act deal with the domestic front. There's a voter ID to cast a ballot, proof of citizenship to register to vote. It does empower DHS to do more to flag voters in the role that they believe are there unlawfully and to have them removed. But no, it doesn't do anything about tampering, which is part of the evidence you see of the president trying to throw everything he can at the wall to get the votes that he doesn't have.
1: No doubt. Sahil Kapoor, thank you. Joining me now is Thomas Hicks, who served on the U.S. Election Assistance Commission and served as its chair until he was ousted by President Trump recently. Sir, thank you so much for joining us. I want to start with, what was your reaction to the president's speech last night?
5: Well, there was no real reaction to it because we've heard a lot of these things before. I say the same thing over and over again. The 2020 election went well. The election officials who implemented those rules at that time did their job, and the correct winner won. President Trump won in 2016, and President Trump won in 2024. Let's move forward. We've asked, my colleagues and I went up to the Hill less than 2 months ago to ask for additional funding to fund elections. Elections are woefully underfunded. We would like to have new machines put in place for the 2028 election and the 2030 election. That's going to cost a significant amount of money. We're talking billions of dollars. So we would like to see this move forward. I'm no longer at the Election Assistance Commission, but I am still a voter. And I believe that having my vote count and have my vote counted accurately is the best thing that can move forward. I trust the election officials who are administering our elections, and I hope that they can continue doing so.
1: Talk to me more about the work of the Election Assistance Commission in ensuring voting machines actually work, because that's something that President Trump questioned last night.
5: So we had four basic fundamental things under the Help America Vote Act of 2002, which was signed by President Bush and passed overwhelmingly in a bipartisan manner. 357 members of the House and 92 members of the Senate voted for that piece of legislation. The Election Assistance Commission has two laboratories, one in Colorado and one in Alabama, that does the testing and certification of those equipment. And I want to be perfectly clear. It's the voluntary voting system guidelines, meaning that it's voluntary for states to take this, to take those guidelines. Those are very rigorous tests that are done, and those machines function well. And so I disagree with the president that these machines are not running accurately. But I will agree with one of your guests just said, if you disagree with those results from the machines, there's a paper backup that can be verified in a hand count later on. So 98% of the country has paper backups, and we're only looking towards Louisiana to update their systems. And it's not because they don't want to, it's because they don't have the money to do so. In a bipartisan way, I and one of my former commissioners went down to Louisiana to testify a few years ago on ways that they could get new voting equipment. And I hope that someday they can, to get voting equipment that has a paper trail to it, to basically alleviate this thought that the machines are not functioning well.
1: President Trump also claimed last night that China meddled in the 2020 election. Did you see any evidence of that while you were on the EAC?
5: We are not an intelligence organization, and so I did not see any of that. But I would hope that the president actually asks President Xi when he comes here in September about the meddling. That's just absolutely horrible. And I would say that there are a number of countries that try to meddle in our elections, but they do not affect the vote overall. The American people can have confidence that their votes were cast accurately and counted accurately. The correct winners over the last number of elections for the 250 years that this country has been founded are the correct winners. If there are doubts in that, then there are investigations that can be done. At one point, I was able to work for the Committee on House Administration in the United States Congress. And one of the things that Congress has is they can determine that they are the judges of their own electorate. So members of the House, every single member of the House who's ever been elected has been elected and then judged by the House of Representatives. So if they want to go back and look at that, there's this thing called the Contested Elections Act, where they send out bipartisan teams to look at whether or not there should be information gathered to call those results into question. They're very rarely overturned, and there's a whole chapters of books that are written, which can be found at CRS and other areas to look into those sorts of things. But I want to make sure that I'm clear on this. Your vote will not count if you do not cast it. And so I say to the American people, go out in November and cast your votes for whoever you want to. The U.S. Election Assistance Commission did not care on who won the votes or who won the elections. What we cared about was that the administration of the elections functioned well and that the accurate winners were the ones counted at the end of the day.
1: And what is your advice to secretaries of state who are in charge of executing our elections this fall?
5: I wish I could have joined them in South Dakota this last week when they had their national conference. And I would have told them to continue doing what you're doing. Republican, Democrat, and independent secretaries of state oversee the elections in their state for the most part as a chief election official. And so please continue doing your jobs, and please continue giving the American people confidence that their votes are counted accurately.
1: Thomas Hicks, thank you. We really appreciate it.
5: Thank you.
1: Coming up, we'll have much more on the fallout from President Trump's intensifying focus on elections, as new polling shows him struggling with voters on the most important issue in the midterms, the economy. Plus, war zone expansion. The Pentagon launches strikes on bridges and key infrastructure in Iran as Tehran retaliates against a crucial U.S. ally in the region. You're watching Meet the Press now.
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1: Welcome back. The U.S. is ramping up its attacks on Tehran, hitting key infrastructure in southern Iran overnight as the two sides battle for control over the Strait of Hormuz. These images appear to show the aftermath of a U.S. strike on a bridge that connects Iran's main port to roads leading towards Tehran. Iran state media saying six bridges were hit in the latest strikes, and at least eight people were killed. Meanwhile, oil prices continue to climb, closing above $80 a barrel for the first time in over a month. Gas prices also ticking back up. The average price for a gallon of regular gas just short of the $4 mark. Joining me now is NBC News Chief International Correspondent Keir Simmons. Keir, thank you as always for joining us. how are officials in Iran reacting to the latest round of strikes? And is the strike at the bridge in Iran being viewed as an escalation by the United States?
20: Well, I don't know whether the United States sees it as an escalation. I think the Iranians certainly would see it as an escalation. And there are those in the Iranian regime that were already accusing the U.S. of war crimes. Now, clearly a bridge can be a piece of civilian infrastructure. Certainly, Iran's foreign minister is saying that there were three villagers, as he described it, on the bridge who died. Those bridges, too, though, are also leading to Bandar Abbas, at least some of them do, and that is the port by the Strait of Hormuz, and that's a place where the Iranian military is concentrated. And, of course, inevitably, that port has been used by the Iranians to try to win over their demand that they control the Strait of Hormuz. So certainly what the U.S. military, U.S. Central Command is saying is that it is trying to degrade the Iranian military. It is trying to degrade the Iranian military's capability to strike tankers in the Strait of Hormuz. It is clearly, though, a part of a dangerous escalation across the region. We count now seven neighbors of Iran that have been targeted by Iran, including Qatar, where I am now. And I'll tell you, Mel, that in the early hours of the morning, we heard loud explosions, windows shaking, and the Qataris say that that was them intercepting munitions from Iran, flying munitions, and that a child was injured by falling debris.
1: Wow. Keir, do Gulf nations still feel confident about their ability to defend against Iran's retaliatory strikes?
20: They are defending against those strikes. I can hear right now the sound of an aircraft. Sounds to me like it's probably that may be a military aircraft. So it can be hard to tell in the distance. But certainly, I think these countries are working very hard to defend. Certainly, at the same time, some of these strikes are landing. So, for example, in Kuwait, they saw a desalination plant, which is a plant that takes seawater and is able to turn it into drinking water, an energy plant, on fire after it was hit. Another example of an impact on civilian life across the region. And that's one of the questions. You'll remember that President Trump warned Iran that he would start to target civilian infrastructure like energy plants if it didn't come back to the negotiating table. But there is a sense that both sides are sliding towards that those kinds of targets, maybe as what as one that once upon a time was called a collateral damage.
1: Wow. Keir Simmons reporting from the region. Thank you. Up next, taking the stage and then meeting the press. One of the eight main Senate candidates who battled it out in last night's debate joins me next, as the race to replace Graham Plattner in a must-win state for Democrats heats up. Keep it here on Meet the Press Now.
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2: NBC News Radio, I'm Mark Mayfield. White House Border Czar Tom Homan says he thinks body cameras are the way to go after recent ICE-involved shootings. Homan made the comment on CBS Face the Nation.
22: You can have a cell phone camera from a witness on the side. You can have, you know, city cameras or whatever. But I want the American people to see what that officer sees when he makes when he makes the decision, takes an action.
2: His comments come after a Colombian man in Maine and a Mexican man in Texas were both fatally shot by ICE agents earlier this month. In both cases, the agents were not wearing body cams. U.S. Central Command says human remains have been found in Jordan. CENTCOM said in a statement that the remains were found near the location of an Iranian strike that killed two U.S. service members and left one missing. A process to verify the remains is ongoing. And Spain is the winner of the 2026 World Cup. They took down Argentina 1-0 in extra time to secure their second-ever tournament win. Mark Mayfield, NBC News Radio.
23: This Meet the Press Now show is a replay with content that originally aired on Friday.
1: Welcome back. Turning now to the high-stakes race in Maine to replace Graham Plattner as the Democrats' Senate candidate to take on Senator Susan Collins. A crowded field took to the debate stage, split over 2 hours last night, for the first time since the process to replace Plattner began. The candidates generally avoided criticizing Plattner, who dropped out of the race after being accused of rape, which he denies. Instead, the candidate said they'd look to carry forward Plattner's progressive platform.
24: I mean, what Graham talked about is something that I've been fighting for since I got into politics. Healthcare, Medicare for all. I mean, people in this country deserve to have healthcare.
25: The single idea from Graham Plattner that spoke most deeply to me is that he's right. The democracy that we thought we had has been deeply corrupted by those in power in Washington, the billionaires and the massive corporations.
26: There are a lot of areas where Graham's policies and mine overlap. One that I think is particularly relevant this week is the need to finally abolish ICE.
1: Joining me now is Dr. Nirav Shah, who was on that debate stage and is running to replace Plattner. He's a former public health official who was the director of Maine's Center for Disease Control. Doctor, thank you so much for joining us. Let's start with your decision to get into this race. You said last night that this election comes down to electability, but last month you came in second place in your bid for the governor's race. So what makes you feel confident that you can defeat an incumbent senator like Collins when you weren't able to win in your primary?
26: Well, what we need right now for the party is someone who can unify Democrats across the state. One of the reasons in which Senator Collins has been successful in winning is that every single one of her elections, she has been able to peel off a sliver of Democrats who break their ballots and vote cross-party and vote for her. What we need then is a candidate who can unify every single Democrat in the state. And my performance on the June 9th gubernatorial primary, even though I came in second, showed that on election night, because of our ranked choice voting system, on election night, I had secured the highest number of first choice ballots, not just in one part of the state, but all over the state, urban, rural, north, south, coastal, and inland. What that is an indicator of is the strength of support among Democrats that I've got across the state. More Democrats in Maine ranked me number one than any other candidate, and that's going to be the intensity of support as well as the unity of support we're going to need to defeat Susan Collins.
1: And analysis released this morning by the Bangor Daily News shows that Troy Jackson is being favored right now by potential Democratic delegates who are in charge of picking the next nominee. You're making the case for electability. Do you think Troy Jackson would not be able to beat Susan Collins?
26: Based on what we've seen from the gubernatorial primary, the answer is no. I don't think he would have as good of a chance to beat Senator Collins as I would. Senator Jackson came in third place in the primary, did not have the same number of first choice votes, and thus may not have the same ability to unify the party in all parts of the state, north, south, east, west, as I do.
1: Something that really struck me last night at the debate is that you and Jackson, as well as the two other candidates on the debate stage, seem to really share a lot of the same vision on a lot of the same policy issues. There wasn't a whole lot of actual debating. So is there anything policy-wise that differentiates you from the other candidates?
26: You know, I think on matters of policy, there is not that much light between the various candidates. All of us are progressives. All of us in the gubernatorial or the congressional races in which we previously run espouse those strong progressive values. And that's why, as you said at the top, what this rocket primary is going to come down to is electability. It's not so much about who is the most progressive or who has the most different or unique set of ideas. It's ultimately going to be about who is best positioned to defeat Senator Collins. As I mentioned, the data show that I am the candidate who is best able to do that. So this race is going to be about organization. It's going to be about recruiting delegates and making a strong showing when we go to the convention next weekend.
1: What is the reason you think you're more electable if it's not, as you said, about the policy issues when it comes to you and these other progressive candidates?
26: I really think it's because what we need is a party that will not have any segment of Democratic voters peel off. And as I mentioned a moment ago, the data show, the numbers show, I'm the guy that can keep the party together. The other critical factor in the main electorate are independents. Independents are about a third of the state. And in a recent poll, I had the highest net favorability rating of any of the candidates among independents. And so the key to this election is going to be preventing those Democrats from crossing over and voting for Senator Collins, number one. And then number two, who can get the strongest showing among independents. And the polling data there suggests that at least when it comes to favorabilities, I've got the best case to keep those independents with the Democratic Party and ultimately defeat Senator Collins come November.
1: So will you moderate in the November campaign?
26: Now, my values are my values. Indeed, in the gubernatorial race, those are the same policy positions that I staked out in the gubernatorial race are still at play now that we're in a federal race. Indeed, they're still on my website, just so I can give voters a sense of how I was thinking about being a progressive on state policy matters. But no, my values are my values, whether it's the passage of Medicare for all, taxing billionaires at a higher level, suspending arms sales to Israel in light of the genocide. Those are values that I've shared and have had. Now, again, I'm translating them from the state level because of the greater depth and breadth of a federal race.
1: Two Democrats who are not backing your candidacy are Illinois Senators Tammy Duckworth and Dick Durbin. Both of them have been vocally opposed to your candidacy, citing your handling of the outbreaks of the Legionnaires' disease at a veteran's home that led to the deaths of 13 people starting in 2015 when you were public health director. Why should Maine voters trust your judgment when two of your would-be colleagues say you're not up for the job?
26: Well, one of the reasons why Maine voters are not surprised, let alone put off by this, is that it's been something that I have talked about here in Maine for as long as I've been here. For Maine voters, this was not a surprise. It came up again since my very first days handling or being director of the Maine Center for Disease Control. During the pandemic, it came up numerous times. And what Maine voters care about is the fact that I showed up for them hundreds of times every single day during the pandemic. Now, the other way that voters know that what Senators Duckworth and Durbin are referring to is not something that they should give a lot of concern to is that what this ultimately comes down to is my handling of a public health situation. What voters can take solace in is the fact that my handling of that situation was carefully reviewed by Maine's governor, Janet Mills, when she hired me, and then the Biden administration when it hired me to be the number two official at the U.S. CDC. So because that situation was carefully vetted and ultimately found that we followed the playbook to a T. Well, that's why Maine voters don't have a lot of concern over it. I think they know that it's more politics than reality.
1: Yesterday's debate, you didn't call out Plattner's controversies on stage. Were you worried that doing so would alienate his progressive voters?
26: Oh, no, not whatsoever. And indeed, within an hour or two of the story breaking a week and a half ago, I immediately took to social media to talk about how horrifying and appalling the recent set of allegations were. And I immediately called for him to step down. It wasn't a direct question that we were asked last night, but let me affirm and say very clearly, the allegations against Mr. Plattner are, again, horrifying, appalling. I immediately called for him to step down. He made the right decision in stepping down. I am not seeking his endorsement, nor would I accept it.
1: Why didn't you call for him to step down even sooner than that, given all the other controversies that were out there about his candidacy?
26: Well, what we're talking about with this latest allegation is a serious criminal allegation of forcible rape. That is different from the allegations that had been made previously. They are, again, far more significant of a potentially criminal nature involving forcible rape. That is different than Reddit posts. Those were no less objectionable. They were quite troubling. But once you get into the realm of possible potential criminal liability, well, that's when it's time to bow out.
1: Nirav Shah, we thank you for your time and good luck.
26: Thanks, Mel.
1: Still to come, our panel of political experts dig into Trump's fiery address to the nation as Congress and election officials brace for what's next. This is Meet the Press Now.
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1: Welcome back. Joining me now is the panel. Tamara Keith, senior political correspondent and host of the NPR Politics podcast. Chuck Rocha, Democratic strategist and founder of Solidarity Strategies. And Ashley Davis, founding partner at Westfront Strategies and a former Homeland Security official during the George W. Bush administration. Thank you all so much for joining us. Happy Friday. quite a lot to talk about here. Tamara, I want to start with you. Who was the president's speech last night aimed at? Was this for the base? Was this for the voters? Was this for Congress? And what impact do you think it ultimately had?
7: Yeah, so I was talking to a pollster who has worked with the president's broader team, and he said that he saw this as a motivation speech rather than a persuasion speech. At this point, not a lot of people are going to be persuaded by much of anything President Trump says. So the idea would be that it could motivate the base, maybe, but it also could deflate people who are sort of irregular voters, the kind of people who helped President Trump win in 2024, people who might say, well, if it's rigged, why even go through the process of voting? But I have to say, the other major audience is Congress. He's trying to get this Save America Act passed. He has run into a brick wall in the Senate. And so he harnessed the airwaves in the way that only the president of the United States can, by doing a primetime address to once again make this pitch for the Save America Act, but then also to say if it doesn't pass, then the election can't be fair. People might cheat, which is a pretty stunning thing for the president to say, but not necessarily stunning for this president.
1: Yeah, no doubt. Ashley, I want to get your perspective because you worked for DHS previously. What did you make of the speech and particularly the role that the DHS is now playing in all of this?
8: Well, first of all, I actually had a little sigh of relief after the speech because I didn't know which direction it was going. I thought it was going to be much more of the every election stolen, you know, kind of rhetoric than it was. One of the things that I really watched today, though, was some of the local officials, election officials around the country, Republicans, Democrats, wherever, actually saying, like, yes, we need more money. We don't have good voting systems. And, you know, so I just thought that part was interesting. But, I mean, I think DHS and obviously the Intel committees, I think that's something that he's always wanted to. I hope it doesn't take it away from the mission of DHS of securing our country. However, if there ever is foreign interference, which we've been hearing about since 2016, starting with Russia, that's obviously a concern, too. I mean, our enemies want to destroy our democracy in any way. So I actually am not shocked that DHS is involved. And, Chuck, and you're going to say it's taken away from the midterm elections.
11: Don't get in my space, Ashley.
1: Yeah, I want to pick up on something that Tamara was saying about Democrats are really worried that this is laying the groundwork to say the election was stolen if it doesn't go Trump's way in November. But is there some sort of balance that you think Democrats need to strike here between holding the president accountable and not, you know, raising alarms about something that hasn't even happened yet?
11: We're moving into a midterm. So moving into a midterm, I run elections for a living. And it's much different than a presidential election. We have to motivate people to show up. And maybe that's what he was doing last night. But I think of quoting a wise woman who is my wife. Last night I was watching this on TV and she walked by and she goes, what's he talking about? And I said, well, he's talking about election fraud. I need to watch this. I have to talk about it on TV. And she said, well, how is there election fraud? He was elected and Republicans control the House and Republicans control the Senate. Seems like everything's working out for them. Now that, I think, is how a lot of people probably felt that was watching this. But back to my point, if it's a motivating factor for his base, maybe it works, maybe it don't. But Democrats have to say, sure, there should be more money anytime that there needs to be money moved into updating elections, making sure that the voter systems and all the things that are working. But at the same time going, there ain't no voter fraud right now, but we can update all the systems.
7: But the Save America Act doesn't have money to update those systems. So it's solving for a different problem than the one that the president raised.
1: And it doesn't address foreign adversaries.
8: No.
7: Right.
8: Yeah.
1: Ashley, is there any risk that this might motivate the base, but it could also depress turnout if people don't think the elections are going to be safe and their vote won't matter?
8: Maybe. I just don't know. This is mid-July. Is it really what people are paying attention to right now? I still think, and goes back to, you know, probably this poll we'll talk about, where people are more concerned about their groceries and more concerned about their gas prices than this. I think, to be honest with you, I'm tired of hearing about the election stuff, so I'm sure. And I do it for a living, so I'm assuming most people are as well.
1: I know there's certainly some Republicans on Capitol Hill who feel that way.
11: In marginal seats, I can promise you.
1: Yes. I do want to turn to the economy. To exactly your point, we have some new polling. It's from CNBC, All America poll. It shows the president's underwater on his handling of the economy. Tamara, what are the midterm implications here?
7: So the handling of the economy in the first term was President Trump's greatest strength. People really saw him as this outsider businessman who helped the economy. The fact that he's underwater on the economy is a problem for the midterms, for Republicans, because every voter you talk to says, the cost of living is what I care about. The price of gas is what I care about. And, you know, I have these swing voters that I talk to regularly. I asked them about the speech last night, and a couple of them were like, yeah, but he didn't even really address that. There was maybe a sentence and a half about the cost of living in this long speech that the president gave.
1: There's also this housing bill. It became law, but he didn't sign it. Is that a missed opportunity for the White House to embrace something that would actually bring down some cost of living?
7: Well, and he said he wouldn't sign it because he was protesting in favor of the Save America Act. It did become law. I think it's a missed opportunity for some Republicans on the Hill who really wanted a big celebration and, you know, video of the president signing their bill that they could put in their ads, and they've been robbed of that.
1: Mm-hmm. You know, despite this polling that shows Trump underwater and people unhappy about the economy, Democrats don't have a huge edge in this poll either. Chuck, what do you make of that?
11: I'm working in races from Maine to California, and there's one thing that's overarching everywhere. And it also cuts across almost all the race lines, which is an anxiety about affordability. But it's more than affordability. It's when you talk about what they've done to make things worse. Democrats have two jobs. They have to disqualify the Republicans, and Donald Trump is helping us do that, exactly with what he did last night. But they also have to make the case of what our vision is. And it doesn't have to be super, listen to me, Democrats. It does not have to be in a 15-ring binder. You can just say we're going to stop what they're doing and drop a couple of ideas of how to grow the economy.
1: And Ashley, how concerned are Republicans about these types of numbers? And do you think there's enough time between now and November to turn it around?
8: The poll shows two things. The numbers are bad, which I think everyone knows and feels. I mean, this one was a little worse than normal, but I think that they're a little happy that they only had the generic numbers of the Democrats up 4 points, which is not that much in regards to a broad wave. But I actually would say something else from what Chuck's saying. I think that people are tired of the status quo. I mean, that's how Trump came in. So the establishment candidate. So you see this upswell of excitement with the socialist candidates or whatever you want to say. I think it is more just like we need to change what's happening in Washington, which is, again, how Trump came in. So it's interesting that's what's happening.
11: And it's a final reminder for everybody at home is that this whole race coming in the midterm is going to happen in 35 congressional seats and 5 Senate races, yeah. Not any national poll.
1: Right. And Tamara, just looking ahead to the midterms, I mean, how much do you think the economy is going to be the central issue?
7: The economy is the central issue, but also change, as they talked about. People want to shake things up. People are upset.
11: And it's because of the anxiety that they feel. That's why incumbents are super unpopular, whether they're in the Democratic primary, in a swing district. That's one thing that's cutting across all of my races
1: and
11: right now.
1: And both parties, right?
11: Exactly. Yeah. They're like, we've tried both sides of this, and none of this is getting any better.
1: It's going to be a very interesting election. Tamara, Chuck, and Ashley, thank you all. We're back Monday with more Meet the Press Now.

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2: NBC News Radio, I'm Mark Mayfield. Spain is the 2026 World Cup champion. They took down Argentina 1-0 in extra time to secure their second ever tournament win. Argentina's Lionel Messi created several scoring opportunities late in the second half of extra time, but the defending champions could not take advantage. U.S. Central Command says unidentified human remains have been recovered in Jordan. CENTCOM said in a statement that the remains were found near the location of an Iranian strike that killed two U.S. service members and left one missing.
3: We control the strait. They don't control anything. So we'll see what happens. But we hit them very hard again tonight. And we did that in honor of the probably three. It's probably three as opposed to two. Great patriots.
2: President Trump spoke on the strikes in the region Sunday. A process to verify the remains is ongoing. CENTCOM also announced that a U.S. service member was killed in action in Iraq. The American soldier died following a controlled detonation of unexploded ordnance downed Iranian one-way attack drone. White House Board Czar Tom Homan says he thinks body cameras are the way to go after recent ICE-involved shootings. Homan made the comment on CBS Face the Nation.
4: I want the American people to see what that officer sees when he makes when he makes the decision, takes an action.
2: His comments come after a Colombian man in Maine and a Mexican man in Texas were both fatally shot by ICE agents earlier this month. In both cases, the agents were not wearing body cams. When asked about the shootings, Homan said they have to let the investigations play out. And one person is dead and more than a dozen are injured after Russia launched an overnight missile attack on Ukraine's capital, Kyiv. Ukraine's military says 18 missiles were shot down while over 100 drones were also intercepted. In a statement on X, Ukrainian President Volodymyr Zelensky called it one of the most massive ballistic attacks on Kyiv. Zelensky also said it's important that their partners understand what is happening and that air defense missiles are needed to protect lives. You're listening to the latest from NBC News Radio. Energy Secretary Chris Wright says the U.S. mission against Iran will go on until President Trump's objective is achieved. Wright spoke on ABC's This Week Sunday, saying Trump's mission is essential for peace in the Middle East and peace in the world.
5: The president is always looking for the diplomatic off-ramp. President Trump wants to end it with a peaceful agreement with Iran, but it takes two parties to do that.
2: Wright was also asked if the president planned to retaliate further in response to the death of two American service members after an Iranian attack in Jordan. He responded by saying, "It's tragic to lose American lives, but this is a mission that will save countless lives going forward." Second Lady Usha Vance gave birth Sunday to her fourth child. Vice President Vance made the announcement on X, noting that Alec Neil Vance arrived healthy and that the family is overjoyed. At 40, she is the first woman since the 1870s to give birth while her husband serves as vice president. The couple already has two boys and a girl. Samsung is laying off several hundred New Jersey workers. Lisa Carton has more.
6: Reuters reports cuts in display, phone, and other related operation-related roles unrelated to the chip division. The majority of layoffs are connected to Samsung relocating its headquarters to Texas, and many took relocation offers. The layoffs mainly impact its New Jersey and Texas locations. Its mobile division, however, is expected to post its first ever loss as it grapples with intense competition from Apple. I'm Lisa Carton.
2: Former Congresswoman Gabby Giffords says her heart is with the victims of Sunday's mass shooting in Tucson, Arizona. Giffords represented the Tucson area back in 2011 when she survived a shooting that killed six and injured 19. Sunday's shooting left nine in the hospital, plus the alleged gunman who was shot by police. It's the worst mass shooting in the city since the attempt on Giffords' life. And Ryan Fox captured his first major championship after winning the Open at Royal Birkdale. Fox finished atop the leaderboard by one stroke after shooting 10 under par. Mark Mayfield, NBC News Radio.
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14: And now for a quick look at our KKNW weather update. Monday starts cloudy, then turns mostly sunny with a high of 83. Temperatures heat up Tuesday and Wednesday with mostly sunny skies and highs around 90 to 91 degrees. Thursday stays mostly sunny with a high of 88, and Friday cools slightly with sunshine and a high near 82. Overnight lows will generally stay in the upper 50s to mid 60s. Overall, expect a warm, dry week with plenty of sunshine after Monday morning's clouds.
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33: 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I know it's the middle of...

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1: People. That's really it.
2: So are there any good forms of entertainment centered around the beach? Like, there were these movies, we can't ignore
1: them. TV or movies, that sort of thing?
2: I'm thinking more of movies. I don't even know if there's any TV. But what about, you know, these Frankie Avalon and Annette Funicello movies?
1: That was before our time. Like, I'm surprised you're playing that stuff.
2: I don't even know them. That's why I'm throwing it out, because I'm a aficionado. I love the movies, whatever. I've never really seen a full one of those beach movies. And there's, like, I looked it up, there's, like, 10 of them.
1: I tried watching one years ago. They're horrible.
2: Correct.
1: It's horrible.
2: I agree. That was all the craze back then. Those movies made a lot of money.
1: Yeah.
2: It influenced so much that even Elvis did one, you know,
3: Blue Hawaii.
2: Listen to this.
3: With Elvis as your personal guide to America's exotic Eden as he hits the beach with the most luscious armful of delight on the islands.
4: Don't you like it?
5: Oh, I love it. And I thank you for thinking of me.
4: Oh, I wasn't thinking of you. I was thinking of me.
3: Yes, the most gorgeous Wahinis on Waikiki are taking lessons from Elvis when he gets a job guiding gals with more than scenery on their mind.

0: I mean, how do I say this? Even Elvis, I mean, I'm not saying Elvis did great movies, but even Elvis dove into the beach theme in the 60s, and they just didn't, it seemed like to me that it's a great area to make a movie, to try to, you know, think about a plot, but it's hard to come up with a plot at the beach. No,
1: it's hard to cast to shoot a whole movie at the beach. What can happen at the beach? I mean, it's just, you know,
0: do any come to mind that you could say I like the, besides Jaws?
1: It might have been one in the '80s. I vaguely remember that took place on the beach, but no, not really.
0: I think I have it. Let's see if this is the one.
1: Why?
0: Let's see.
2: John Candy's gonna discover what A Month in Paradise is all about. Summer Rental.
0: Do you remember that one? Probably not.
1: Vaguely.
0: John Candy always does a nice job. I think he was it's a decent, you know, it's an okay movie. It's a good family movie and all that. And he added as much as you could. He rents a house right on the beach and all the antics that happen. But
1: yeah,
0: it's interesting. It's a great thing to experience, but I just don't think it's really been handled by pop culture all that great, if that makes any sense. But I don't think you can do much with it.
1: You can't. Right. I think that's why.
0: Do you think you could do it? I mean, do you have any idea?
1: This whole segment is about why they haven't done movies and TV shows. No. I'm just wondering, how much more time do we have to kill this segment?
0: Oh, my point is that the only one that works, the only one I've ever seen work, is Jaws.
1: And yeah,
0: that.
1: Agreed.
0: Let me just, what do I have?
3: It's true that most people get attacked by sharks in 3 feet of water. About 10 feet from the beach.
4: You're gonna need a bigger boat.
0: Yeah, because the antics on the beach, the fun and all that, it kind of, I guess it worked for some people, for Frankie Avalon and all that in the early 60s, late 50s. But what a great, genius move to turn the beach into the location of a horror movie. You tell me.
1: Yeah.
0: Because it's so fun, right? You just think of the beach as you're laughing and having fun and all that, and it did the exact opposite. That's why I think it worked so well at the time, especially in the '70s. It was, you know, coming out of that. Now I think you and I saw this in the theater, did we not? Together.
1: Sure. Yeah.
0: We did. You don't remember?
1: I remember that. We did. Okay.
0: I think we did. No, we didn't. No, we couldn't have, because it was 1975. Oh, we saw Halloween together.
1: Didn't
0: I'm
1: know
0: sorry.
1: Each other then.
0: Yeah, no, we saw Halloween. That's what it was.
1: I remember that. That was a seminal moment for me.
0: Why is that?
1: For both of us.
0: Yeah.
1: That was a freaky. That was a scary movie, man.
0: Yeah, that was.
1: It still is.
0: It was so,
1: the original Halloween.
0: Oh, it was so great. That was 78. That makes sense. 75. Yeah. I must have seen. I was 13. So maybe do horror movies make more of an effect upon you? Take more effect when you're younger? I presume they do, right?
1: Probably.
0: My parents.
1: Well, I was afraid to go in the water, as they said, after Jaws. Right.
0: I could distinctly remember. I was privileged enough. My dad had a boat, and we'd go to Long Island Sound, and we'd do. What do you call it?

0: skiing, water skiing off of the the boat, and you'd go and you'd, you know, you make the turns and come around and you'd have a nice little time for yourself, and all of a sudden, you know, either you get adventurous, you go over a wave and you catch a wave and you fall, or you just say, I've had enough, and you hold, you know, you let it go. So I remember doing that, and just kind of, then you have like a belt that keeps you afloat, you know, till the boat comes to get you. So I remember floating down into the water, and you got a picture, Long Island Sound's pretty long, so it's like half a mile this way, I'm looking at this beach, 10 miles that way, you know, west I'm looking, there's just nothing but water. To the north, I'm looking, I see maybe a mile, is like a beach there. To the west, I'm looking, is like 5 miles, you know, so you kind of, you know, you're in the middle of it, man. It's there.
1: There's no way out.
0: Yeah, and it's not like you just, oh, I see someone going to swim to the beach. That ain't happening. You don't get picked up by that boat. There's trouble, you know. But more than that, I just, and this is, and maybe more people have this impression in their mind, or everyone does, that's seen Jaws. It might be typical, but I can clearly remember at 13, floating there, waiting for the boat to come back, and literally hearing that theme song, right, in your mind. Yeah, and you're looking.
1: Of course.
0: And
1: yeah.
0: your mind.
1: I've been scared out of my mind. But are you kidding?
0: But, I don't know. That movie? But your mind, you know, kind of goes, what are you talking? It's a movie. Relax. It's no show.
1: No, not my mind. No, I would think any second I was dead.
0: So would you not water ski then as a result? I mean, it doesn't come to mind. But I don't know that you remember or think of that when you get in the water for the water skiing. I think you think about it when the water skiing is over, and you're waiting for the bus to come. The boat.
1: Well,
0: to come
1: let me just make one qualification here. My family didn't have a boat, so it wasn't really a thought.
0: And you never got an invite.
1: Oh, I was on your boat. Yeah,
0: you did.
1: Once you invited me.
0: And? You don't remember.
1: And that was it. That was fun. I remember. It was great.
0: You had a good time.
1: I remember there was a neighbor of yours on the boat, or a cousin or something. I still remember this line he came up. So he's swimming, right? We don't see him for a while, and he swims back to the boat, and he comes out from underwater. And he pops his head up and he goes, excuse me, you know how to get to Jericho Turnpike from here? It was really funny. It was so funny.
0: So you still remember that? See, it's funny. You remember the funny lines. Yeah, that's.
1: Yeah, and I used it after that in future years. I stole it. Never got the same laugh. But.
0: Well, because you didn't have yourself as an audience. That's the problem. It's a lot of fun and all of that, doing that water skiing and all that, the boating and what have you, and being on the beach. But I think it goes without saying, of course, that Jaws was seminal. But now let me ask you, now you go to the beach now and you swim out. You can swim out a little ways, right? You know, you go out for.
1: Sure.
0: Is it in any way, shape, or form still in your mind?
1: Well, it is. It is. Yeah, I admit it. I don't hear the music anymore, right. You know, the bum, bum, bum, bum. But, yeah, you think about it, sure. Well, because, you know, there have been shark attacks around the world to bathers. So it's not like it's impossible.
0: What
1: highly,
0: is
1: highly, highly improbable. But when you're out there swimming, yeah, I'm like, I hope I don't get eaten by a shark. Sure.
0: And what is the one scene you remember more than others? For me, it was because we were 13 at the time, was the kid getting eaten at the beach on that float.
1: Yeah.
0: That I remember. I never forget it. Every time I go in the water, for some way or another, I'm still thinking of Jaws. It's crazy. Hopefully you'll think of everything old is new again when you turn the radio on all the time. We'll be back right after this. Continue talking about the beach.
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0: Ah, welcome back to Everything Old is New Again. I got lost there in the shuffle of Summer Nights from Greece. Douglas Viviani with David Cohen on Everything Old is New Again. David, are you a fan of Greece in any way, shape, or form?
1: Not at all. I never understood it, never liked it. My wife is a big Greece fan. She always watches it when it's on. I'm like, what? No.
0: You're just not, it's not going to work for you.
1: It's just too forced and put on, and I don't like it at all.
0: Good for you. Now, here's the thing. Here's the thing. It starts at the beach. That's why I put it there.
1: And beach, I get it. I get it.
0: Right, the beach is all about summer nights, right? And summer possibilities of amorous feelings and some fun. Have you had a summer love? Have you had a summer fling that you, I don't know, that worked for you? And maybe you
1: Yeah. I had a whole very hedonistic summer when I was 23, 24. And I quit my job. I was living down in Washington, D.C., and I had a beach house pretty close, shared a beach house with a bunch of friends. And I quit my job because I couldn't take it anymore. And I was going to move up to New York, but I had like 2 months. I got severance because I knew the head of HR and got a severance package, believe it or not. I quit and they gave me money.
0: Nice.
1: That's how much they didn't want me to be there. And I basically moved into our beach house. And I lived there for 2 months. And let's just say, it was several love affairs. And
0: well, where do you meet them? Do you meet them at night? Did you meet the girls at the beach? What was your modus operandi?
1: And believe it or not, through the group houses, through friends that would stay at the house. And they would bring friends also. So, or you would go out at night. You know, it was a single scene back then.
0: Yeah.
1: And you would meet somebody at night. You were all basically, you know, look, we were all yuppies in our 20s. It was just the place to be. It was Dewey Beach in Delaware. And you would just go and meet other people just like you. So it was pretty easy to meet and make new friends out there. And that summer I was, you know, you were talking about last show, we were talking about the suntan oil, the stuff where you would put, you were like cooking yourself in the sun, right? So I was very dark. I was going out every day with this stuff on me. 3 o'clock, we'd come in, my friends and I would come in and watch the Brady Bunch because I was on at 3 o'clock. After 3 o'clock, we'd come back to the beach and we would drink at night and go out. And it was like, it was just heaven for a couple of months. And I don't think I appreciate, I really tried to appreciate it when it was happening because it was just so great. And I knew it was going to end pretty soon. So I think I really appreciate it because to this day, I just have so many memories and think back fondly on that time. So, yeah, I'm sorry I'm going off on a tangent.
0: Well, no, I think it's odd that and interesting that of all the memories that come to light is the story or the break in the action to watch the Brady Bunch in the afternoon.
1: Yeah, because I think it was like symbolic of how just free you were, you know, like this was part of your day and you'd come in and you'd laugh at the show. It was just a thing we did. It was just fun.
0: I like it. I like that's a great memory that'll never go away, and that's what you try to do, right? You try to build these memories and the fun, because you're right. When you're young, you don't realize how fast those free times go, or how what would you say how quickly they can end. You know. Right. So I remember going to Waikiki Beach with my brother after law school, and
1: just the two of you.
0: Just the two of us, and I went another time with a buddy of mine after law school also. Two different times, and just the time of our lives, and it was only a week each, but just to be free and at the beach, living close to the beach, and you know, I mean, we're in a hotel, but still, and just to walk to the beach and just have the freedom of just going out when you want and enjoying, you know, literally enjoying the sun, the fun, the waves, the possibility of meeting all the different people. So summer is all about that, you know, and the beach for us, I think, comes along those lines. I don't know. I remember, to me, it's not beach related, but summer related. One of the things that affected me was the movie. And I don't know why. Back to the Future. It came out in the summer, beginning of the summer of 85. And so I went to go see it, and I remember, you remember this song, of course,
2: Pam,
0: right?
2: The scene. I'm late for school.
0: Marty McFly getting together. Huey Lewis in the News.
3: Is it
0: sort of became the soundtrack of my summer in 85. And of course, it's all about what? Power of love. So all I can think about is...
1: So did you have some romantic relationships in the summer of 85?
0: 85, I was back from I was first year of law school, in between law school and first year and second year. And we've talked about this young lady, and she spent time with me at the Halloween party, if you remember. When she got the ball thrown at her and hit in the head and all that. This unrequited love, so to speak. So I felt the power of love. It was in like I was... Hope springs eternal. So I finally got
1: especially
0: out of this.
1: Especially with you and that young lady. My gosh, that went on for a long time.
0: It sure did. But finally, I got out of this idea that I have to, you know, do something else besides, you know, just ask her for a date one-on-one. Like I had to have all these other people or, you know, go to a movie with Superman in it or whatever. You know, all these ideas were gone. Now it was just, all right, heck with it. Just going to be the two of us and we're going to have a nice little time for ourselves. So... I don't know if you do this. When you go to the, you know, so I invited her to the beach. We're going to go to the beach one day, which is totally fine. So I said, yes, we're going to have a great time. We're going to go to Robert Moses Beach, a big sprawling beach by us on Long Island. It's got the big waves, huge waves, right? Like the, sometimes they're like the Hawaii 5-0 waves, if you think about it. They're, you know, they're maybe not that big, but they're pretty big, right?
1: And
0: you could body surf those. You ever do that?
1: Mm-hmm.
0: You know, so that's cool. You just use yourself as a surfboard, if you will, and kind of catch the wave and ride it to the shore. You've done that.
1: Yeah.
0: Many times. When you go to the beach, what do you bring? To me, it's a bit of a project. What do you?
1: Bathing suit. Let's see.
0: That's it.
1: It depends. I thought there was a young lady story happening.
0: There is.
1: You know?
0: I'm getting to it. I just wanted to lay the groundwork.
1: Okay, we're taking a little
0: break.
1: Diversion. Okay.
0: Yeah.
1: To the beach. Yeah. Very basic stuff. Usually a chair, towel, dry off, suntan lotion, sunglasses, and a book maybe. That's it for me.
0: Oh,
1: you know,
0: like
1: you
0: it.
1: Go through different phases, right? Because when you have kids, that's a whole different beach experience.
0: Correct.
1: When you were a kid, you didn't have to think about all this stuff, right? It was all there for you. But as a parent, you've got to do all the planning. So when you're bringing your kids to the beach, it's a whole thing. It's a whole planning thing.
0: It is a project.
1: And it's a whole, like, very stressful thing at the beach because you have to keep your eye on them. But later in life, as I'm experiencing now, I'm back to just having to worry about myself, basically. So,
0: which is nice.
1: Yeah, I don't bring much.
0: Well, yeah, I agree with you, but I got to bring the baseball hat for the bald spot. I got to bring the... but that's now. Then, but back then, I still did for the sun. I got the sunglasses I got to have. I got to have the radio, right? You know, the Frisbee, maybe sandals.
1: Frisbees, yeah.
0: Because the sandals, the beach gets hot and all that. Okay, so I pick her up. You know, and
1: good. Back to the story. Okay,
0: I'm the press a bikini. The car is packed with all that stuff, right? I got the sunglasses. And she's coming in. She's got the little wrap. You know, these girls wear the wrap. They have the bikini on. They wear the see through wrap, like they're wearing a heavy parka or something to cover up. They're not covering a thing up, but they know that. We know that, but we play the game, right? She's got the beach bag. In the beach bag, she's got her, you know, her sunglasses and whatever else. Certainly not the wallet, but she's bringing whatever else she's going to bring to the beach. And we, you know, get in the car. And to go to the beach, I don't know how you go to the beach, driving to the beach, without playing the Beach Boys. Am I wrong?
1: Yeah, that's a big part.
0: We're on the way. Quite loud. We're on the way to the beach. Nope, it's no good.
1: Nice
0: trying to do this, but there we go. There we go. It's in the background. Okay.
1: So, but you were playing "Wouldn't It Be Nice"?
0: Yes. Right. So I have a nice little time for this. This is terrible. It's not working for me. There we go.
1: Just Captain Obvious over here. Yeah.
0: Right. So I got the song playing. Right. We're talking about the beach. What we're gonna do? I surprise her. I have the cooler filled. With some nice drinks. I went to the deli ahead of time. I got a nice sandwich. Of course, she wanted the tuna fish with mayo, so I got her that. Got myself my favorite sandwich. You have a certain sandwich you bring to the beach with you, or do you not do that at all?
1: Just stop going to me. This is a good story. Keep going. I'm irrelevant in this story.
0: So I got the ham, I got the cheese, the mayo, tomato, and liverwurst. I mean, this is a sandwich of sandwiches.
1: Liverwurst?
0: Yeah.
1: All right. On a beach date. That wouldn't be my first pick, but
0: with,
1: okay.
0: With the mayo. Yeah, it's going good. So I got that. I got the huge big umbrella. Have you done this? You bring the umbrella with the big beach blanket?
1: Sure.
0: I've got that going. We arrived finally there, you know, and I have a grand old time for ourselves. We're ready to set up. We set everything up, and okay, it's a good spot. It's not crowded. And, of course, you know, the omnipresent Fudgy Wudgy Man is there.
1: Come on, not again.
0: Yeah, he's there, of course.
1: Ed Gaines again?
0: Yeah, but this is a while later, so what we do is...
1: Wait, so last we left you, years before, he was arrested, right?
0: Yeah, for selling
1: Fudgy Wudgy. This is incredible. Come on, you're making this stuff.
0: No,
1: you're making this
0: it's
1: up.
0: It's literally only like 4 years later. It's
1: That's
0: not,
1: a long time. Well, 4 years later, you're back at the beach with the young lady,
0: yep.
1: who will continue to remain nameless, by the way. And the same guy, Ed Gates, is still hawking ice cream at the spot you're in right now.
0: Yeah, but this is different this time. So we're on better grounding. So we both turn to each other and we chuckle, you know, remembering that memory from the high school days of all you just mentioned. And we begin our day. And we'll continue and see where it goes right here. And everything old is new again right after this.

0: NBC News Radio, I'm Mark Mayfield. Tensions in the Middle East are escalating after Iranian attacks killed three American service members and prompted U.S. retaliatory airstrikes. U.S. Central Command says two service members were killed in an Iranian strike, while a third was killed in action in Iraq. The CEO of Bank of America says significant economic activity has been generated thanks to the FIFA World Cup. Here's Tammy Trujillo.
1: Appearing on CBS's Face the Nation, Ryan Moynihan said the soccer tournaments had an on-the-ground economic impact across the cities that hosted the games.
2: And that spending is going into what we call bricks and mortar. It's going to bars and restaurants and things like that.
1: The Bank of America Institute found that consumer spending using credit and debit cards in June increased over 6% from a year ago. I'm Tammy Trujillo.
0: And forecasters are tracking Tropical Depression 2 as it's expected to turn into Tropical Storm Bertha as soon as today. 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
3: And now for a quick look at our KKNW weather update. Monday starts cloudy, then turns mostly sunny with a high of 83. Temperatures heat up Tuesday and Wednesday with mostly sunny skies and highs around 90 to 91 degrees. Thursday stays mostly sunny with a high of 88, and Friday cools slightly with sunshine and a high near 82. Overnight lows will generally stay in the upper 50s to mid 60s. Overall, expect a warm, dry week with plenty of sunshine after Monday morning's clouds.
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0: There we go. Back, everything old is new again here, talking about the beach. I met this young lady in school. We're trying to segue here to a beach, middle of the beach story here. David Cohen will catch us up to where we are, and we'll see if we can continue to entertain.
1: Yeah, so when we last left off on the last show, you brought this young lady to a beach, but it was more of an outing with your other coworkers from McDonald's where you had worked. And she caught the eye of an ice cream guy selling illegal ice cream on the beach, who we knew from high school, who ultimately was arrested, right?
0: Yep.
1: They ended up going out after that, unfortunately. Now we flash forward 4 years later, right? You're both more mature. And you and her are going on an actual date. But for some reason, you're going to the same beach. We'll get to that later. But you're at the same beach. And lo and behold, the same ice cream guy comes by, right?
0: Yeah.
1: However, this time, it sounds like you guys are more comfortable with your relationship, and you look at each other and you kind of laugh it off like, oh, wasn't that funny? But it seems like she's a little more into you now and not bothered so much with a wandering eye. Is that where we are right now?
0: That's good. Because she had an opportunity to sample, so to speak, you know, the wares, if you will, you know, went on a number of dates with that gentleman and found out that he just wasn't her cup of tea.
1: The ice cream was overpriced. It was stale. Yeah,
0: it basically, his ice cream bar melted, is what we could say. Leave it at that.
1: Okay, so here we are, back to the story.
0: All right, so we set ourselves up. There's the fudgy wudgy guy, and smile and take a look. Okay, so you know, I get the frisbee out. You know, you do this on the beach. Ever do this? You take the frisbee and you throw it around. Like, that's. Does anybody throw the frisbee anywhere but the beach? By the way. I don't know. It's
1: but the beach is a good place for it. Sure. Yeah.
0: So we had a nice time with that. We did the frisbee throwing. We collected starfish. You do this. You go on the
1: I don't think I've ever done that. But
0: you go on. You go for shells and starfish, right?
1: Walking along the shore and picking up shells.
0: You
1: and
0: got
1: stuff.
0: That.
1: Okay, so you're doing that. Good.
0: We had a nice little time for ourselves, looking at, like, I try to make something different. So I go, how about we look and see hat of the day, just for kicks. Let's look at people, what they're wearing, and so
1: forth. The hat of the day.
0: So what's the hat of the day? So we look, different people wear different crazy funny hats at the beach, right? So we see some lady. You ever see these hats? This lady's got, like, this hat. It's got to be 5 feet in diameter. Around, flopping
1: big
0: around.
1: Hats.
0: So we have a little laugh about that. You know, there's the hat of the day. We sit down. We have our lunch. The cooler did not leak or anything. The cooler stayed cool. The drinks are great. The sandwiches with the mayo, even though I bet you thought it was going to go bad there. The mayo sandwiches were good.
1: Yeah, it was possible.
0: It's sort of a red herring there. That went well. Got the root beer going. You ever drink a nice root beer? Root beer on the beach is the best.
1: Sure. Okay. Root beer on the beach is the best.
0: Oh, yeah.
1: Okay.
0: Oh, yeah.
1: I'll take your word for it.
0: Maybe not in Delaware, but in New York on the beach. You had a different kind of beer, maybe. I don't know. And then you know, so it's all going well, you know? And we're talking about, like, maybe, I don't know, there's a local, you know, production of Grease going to be performing that night. So we say, all right, you know, it's going so, hey, why don't we go to that? That'll be cool tonight. Like, we'll have it. We're really getting along nicely. And we're thinking, you know, thinking loud. All hopped up. I got this in the back of my mind. It's all behind me. It's going good, right? It's all the badness, all this stuff. It's finally, I'm making it. Like, I'm making the turn here, you know, where things that, you know, we've been struggling all these years, and we're having a grand old time at the beach. You know, the power of love is working from Back to the Future. You know,
1: right?
0: So, this is all right, man. This is okay. So we actually did wait the hour after we ate lunch before going in the water. I don't know if you've ever done that.
1: No, the old wait for an hour after you go in the water after you eat lunch. But, you know, it's actually 2 hours for tuna fish. Did you know that?
0: I did not know that.
1: Yeah.
0: Oh, that's
1: an unwritten rule.
0: We had a nice time, you know, and, you know, you're under the umbrella, and it's fun. Fudgy Wudgy guy doesn't make an appearance again. You know, he's on his way. And he's still selling his wares, but not near us, right? So we talked about, like, this body surfing. But, you know, if you haven't done this before, you again, your body is sort of a, you know, you wait for the waves and you swim a little bit, and then the wave carries you to the shore, right?
1: Yeah, it's like swimming in with the wave, right? You let it propel you back to
0: You're almost like Superman, kind of. Like, I mean, you're putting that, you know, you're putting yourself out that way. The arms are in front of you, you're flat as a board, and you're going. Right?
1: Exactly.
0: And it could be a little dangerous, though, at times, because if it's a huge wave, you know, it can pound pretty heavily on you, right?
1: And yeah, and when you're close to the when you're in very shallow water and you get hit with a wave that way, it could hurt. Yes,
0: right,
1: and could be damaging. Yes,
0: right, which is the point. So we're having a grand old time. We're doing this over and over again. We're laughing. We're having fun. This is the day of days. This is finally the day when I have achieved possible boyfriend status. You know, I've possibly gotten over the obstacles.
1: Passed the friend status into the boyfriend status.
0: And who would have known?
1: You're on the precipice of taking that next step.
0: Correct. And who would have known, like, you know, remembering that she likes tuna fish would be part of it. You know, like, whatever. All the things. Everything fell into place. I did everything right. You know, right. I you put your blanket out and you put your keys and your wallet, right? And what do you do with them, by the way, at the beach when you do that? Just for kicks.
1: In my usually nice shoe, my sneaker.
0: Right. So I put it into the shoe and the sneaker instead of like some other silly place. And we came back from swimming back and forth and they were still there, you know, like you didn't, because there's always that panic too, you know, right? Something can always
1: go
0: wrong at the
1: beach.
0: People are
1: going to take your
0: stuff. Take it, or you forget where you put it, or it's fall. God, your keys fall in the sand, you're probably not going to find them again, kind of. You know what I mean? Like they can get buried pretty quick.
1: I have a bad feeling about the direction of the story right now.
0: No, this is the thing. It went beautifully. The keys were always there. The wallet is there. The wallet's filled with enough money to take it to see Greece that night. We're having a grand old... We're laughing. We're having fun. She's not looking at anybody else.
1: Maybe she hasn't burned to a crisp because you put suntan oil on her?
0: Good point. No, I think we've progressed now. It's 85. I think we've got... Maybe we're calling it lotion or sunscreen,
1: good.
0: Right?
1: Sunscreen.
0: So, good. You know, Coppertone has gone out of business at this point. Coppertone was the big one with the oil. And, you know, so we're doing, it's nirvana. Is that the word?
1: Nirvana, sure.
0: You know, it's going good. So we're riding these waves, and
1: you're doing the body surfing.
0: Yes, I see this huge wave, and I keep saying Hawaii 5-0 because it really reminded me of this wave. It was, you know this wave, right?
1: Yeah.
0: All right, so we don't have to sit through this whole time, so a second. But good song, right? I'm picturing this song in my mind. All this stuff. Right at this point, now the wave comes. Right at that point in my mind, I'm hearing that music. I'm invigorated. Nothing could go wrong. This is the greatest day of my life. I'm riding this wave. My love interest is riding the wave next to me. And this huge wave comes, and I ride it, and I'm riding it. This is going tremendous. And all of a sudden, something, and I don't realize, something hits me from up top so freaking hard. It was like, it's too much to say a building, but it's like something fell on me. And I crashed down, and I'm just about the shore, and I'm riding, and I crashed down from the weight of this, and my entire torso grapes against the sand, the shells, the rocks, right at the shoreway, and I arrive. And I'm not out of breath or anything like you were, you know, your dad and all that. It wasn't that. But I get up and I shake it off and I go, wow, that was painful. What the heck was that? Obviously, the huge wave fell on me. There was a wave behind the wave and a bombardment of waves. And I just, I rode it too well. But as I got up, I was literally covered in scrapes and blood all over my chest.
1: Oh, no.
0: So she looks over and sees this and she's horrified. And what does she do? Poor thing. She doesn't know what to do. She helps me get up and out. And who's standing right next to me? Helping me get out and walk and get out of that situation. Maybe get some attention from first aid, Eddie Gagens.
1: Right, the ice cream guy, Ed Gagens?
0: Yeah, Eddie Gagens right there. He's on the other side. So there's this girl on one side. There's Eddie Gagens on the other, dragging me, helping me walk back to the towel. But no hard feelings. Eddie was just like, can I help you? He goes and gets first aid kit from his fudgy-wudgy thing. He put some salve on me, or I put it on myself. I feel horrible, but he helped as much as he could. He helped pack everything up, helped me with this young lady bring everything back into the car, and off we go. We thank him, and off we go. So he turned out to be like a hero.
1: Wow.
0: But that wasn't great, because now from being the frozen fudgy-wudgy bar guy, he's the beach hero guy.
1: Uh-huh.
0: So we go home, and needless to say, I can't go to see Greece that night.
1: Why?
0: You were in that dire pain and blood everywhere.
1: You were hurt that badly.
0: I'm scared.
1: Okay.
0: I, So I said, I'm sorry, I can't go to Greece. I can't, how about we'll make a plan for tomorrow. All right, we had a great time. This is wonderful. Thank you. And give a nice kiss goodnight. Goodbye. Okay, I'll call you later. Say, hey, you're making out. I didn't get a call. And I said, well, what the heck? Next day, what's going on? Give a call? Nothing. I give a call to Eddie Gaetans, who became my friend. Eddie goes, yeah, great time last night. Just saw Greece.
1: No.
0: Yeah.
1: No.
0: Yeah.
1: Come on.
0: What a great night we
1: had. He took her to Greece?
0: What a great night we had. She called him because he was the hero. So she became enamored by this gentleman once more. And there I was. I was getting around. Get back right into this. Everything old is new again.
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0: Welcome to Everything Old is New Again. Look at this. Doesn't this sound nice? We're at the beach. Having a grand old time talking all things beach with David Cohen. David, how are you?
1: This story is unbelievable. It really is. And so,
0: you have to recap.
1: You're like Charlie Brown. You're Charlie Brown here. You're Charlie Brown chasing the redheaded girl. But this is so not your fault, and you did everything the right way, and just an unbelievable chain of coincidences with Ed Gaetans, the ice cream guy, and she just... That was not cool at all. That she called him after she knew that you were injured and couldn't go to see Greece. She called him 4 years later and said, let's go to Greece together in your place.
0: Because inadvertently, he became the hero of the story, right?
1: Yeah. He was a nice guy, sure. But he also didn't have to say yes and go to Greece with her either. You know what I mean?
0: That's correct. Poor girl was going to spend the whole night alone.
1: I have one question for you, okay? You're not at fault here. And the question I'm asking in no way implies that you did anything wrong.
0: Right.
1: But of all the beaches to go back to, right, 4 years later, why did you pick the same beach where this incident happened with the ice cream guy 4 years earlier? I'm just curious.
0: Well, because it has the greatest waves. It's got all the, and that's where everyone, there's lots of different beaches on Long Island for sure. But everyone in our particular town, high school, would go to that one Robert Moses Field 5. Everyone would go to, it's always like a knee jerk. Honestly, it probably wasn't even a thought in my mind to go anywhere else because that was always where we always went. You know, but and I know who would think you're going to run into the same guy over again. And I had made friends with him and we were on good terms.
1: 4 years later, you wouldn't think that he's still selling ice cream there. However, the fact that he was there, the other thought I'm going to put in your head right now is I wouldn't put it past her, even if you hadn't been injured and you both went to see Greece that night, that she wasn't going to call the ice cream guy anyway. I think that's still.
0: Well, but how would you mean just because she's had seen him?
1: Yes.
0: I see. That's totally possible. He just became a flash in her mind again.
1: Right. But I remind came you back and like, oh yeah, we dated for a while. Yeah, he's kind of cute. I think I'll call him again.
0: But I remind you that I dated her a lot more than that on and off than he did. That doesn't mean anything. But my point being is, we at that point in time had a groundwork where that particular day, everything was going perfectly.
1: So yeah, this was the day, right?
0: Right. Like if there was a day for it to happen, I understood it when I dug a hole and put the blanket out and had a fall in, last show, right? That makes, I totally get that, you know, jerky guy, what are you doing that, whatever. That's why it was so incredibly unexpected how, it just bothers me, you know, like where did that come from? Like, anyway.
1: Here's the other thing. Again, I'm not accusing you of doing anything wrong, but...
0: But I did something wrong.
1: No.
0: It always goes down to that.
1: It's just another option. It's another option you could have chosen.
0: Right. I'm gonna guess what you're going to say. That I could have grinned and bared it and went to the show with her anyway?
1: Exactly.
0: Yeah. I still think... That's why I can't watch Grease. in any shape or form these days. Because honestly, that thought, what you just said, comes into my mind round the clock in terms of when it's on my mind, when I see the movie Grease or the plays, you know, in the local theater or whatever. In fact, I went with my kids and my wife to see a local production at the John Glenn High School before the pandemic, 3 years ago, I guess it would now, 2 years ago. And the high school was playing and doing Grease. No, it was 3 years ago. And I had to go because the kids love it. They want to go see it. My wife loves it. I kind of like some of the music. I like the music in the movie better than the music in the play. There's some great songs in the movie that aren't in the play. Whatever. Okay, so I go, and don't you know, like, this is torture for me because almost every moment of watching that stinking Grease, I'm thinking of the story we just spoke about and that phone call that she made. And the fact that I didn't go to see Grease with her that night, and if I did, life may have been different. Now, again, I am not unhappy now. I'm very happy, happy with my wife, my situation with my kids. I'm not trying to say that I'm such a poor guy. But emotionally, right, in your mind, you can't let go of these things that happen when you're a kid, can you? You tell me.
1: No, of course, right. I would have been kicking myself, too. Like, why didn't I just suck it up and go with her? But I have to tell you, though, that, look, even if you did go with her that night, I think you would have, it sounds like, knowing you, you'd still be sitting here with me. Nothing would have changed that much.
0: You would have ended
1: up with the same great, beautiful family and beautiful life you have right now. So in retrospect, you know, it didn't really matter, did it?
0: Are we coming to the conclusion that the redhead girl, so to speak, and to Charlie Brown's, focus of things, if you will, it's just not meant to be. No matter how hard you push some things, even if personality wise, listen, we had no problems personality wise when we were together. The problem was her wandering eye and her desire to experience all life has to offer, if that makes sense.
1: Yes, it does. It does. Sadly, yes.
0: It just that's the thing of it all. So like, even if you have all that stuff, it's just maybe, you know, in the stars just says, look, guys, try all you like, fate or whatever it is just not going to allow this to happen. And maybe it's for the better. I don't know. Probably is.
1: Yeah, that's kind of what I'm saying. Even if you would have sucked it up and gone that night, I think the end result would have been the same.
0: All right. Well, I have a picture here. I got to put this picture on the website. You see this picture? We're on Zoom still because of the pandemic and all that stuff. Do you remember this picture that I sent?
1: I do.
0: Okay.
1: I do.
0: So I don't know if we have time here. We may have to. Let's do this. We're going to go one more show, I think, on beaches. Because I've got a couple stories.
1: We're going to talk about that photo in the next show.
0: Yeah. And I also have, just so you know, it's a photograph of David Cohen with a guitar on the beach. There's a couple of amplifiers on the beach. There's Mike Barnicle with a guitar, electric guitar. Yours is not electric. Yours is a acoustic. There's Steve Mitchell there, the Superman shirt. And there's myself on the dunes in long pants for some reason at the beach with a hat, very slim. And you guys are playing with a generator, playing music at the beach, like the typical thing, right? This was high school cutout day. Do you remember the, at least I'll set it up a little bit. Like, this, do you remember?
1: It was cut day.
0: Yeah. So one day, senior day in June,
1: day.
0: School for us then, if I remember, was over like June 28th. It wasn't like May 1st like it is now or something. Some crazy dates now. So it was hot out. It was like maybe June, let's call it June 21st, like a week before school's over. And the whole, I would say, the whole senior class that wants to go, certainly, is at this beach, Robin Moses Field 5. And there's David Cohen. His picture's unbelievable with you singing, apparently, and Mike playing, you're probably playing it. And I'm looking down on you two, like, this looks good. You guys are doing good. And I'm sort of thinking to myself, it's hot out. What am I doing with these long pants on? While you're singing this song. And then there's more to it. Then whatever happened. It's an actually funny, interesting story. Not that long. Maybe when we talk together, we'll bring some additional memories out of, being on the beach together in high school. and why you brought your guitar and all this. Why don't you, we have a few minutes. Why did you? Do you remember bringing the guitar? No. You don't.
1: No.
0: Remember what song you were singing?
1: I remember, the picture brings back memory. So I remember being there, and I remember, God, I had a big afro. And I remember just playing vaguely, but I don't know why we were doing it. I don't know what we were doing. I remember getting to a sand fight with Jack Pesso for some stupid reason. But no, I don't know. You'll have to refresh my memory on the rest of it.
0: Yeah, we'll get there. I think we'll pick this up next week if you're interested. I just want to close out by, if you're not, skip next week's show.
1: What are the odds?
0: Let me ask you this. We got a minute left. Do you have any plans this upcoming summer to go to the beach? And if you do, now, since you're in New York City, do you go to Brooklyn or somewhere to the beach, or do you only exclusively do it on vacation at this point?
1: Well, we haven't been on a vacation in a long time because of what's going on in the world. But we'll go to the Jersey Shore. That's sort of our, beach of choice these days because we'll try to make a weekend out of it. So we'll go away to a beach as opposed to driving back and forth to a beach same day, because in Manhattan, we're at least 40 minutes away from the closest beach. So if we're going to do it, we just pack our things and usually, stay over on a Saturday night or something.
0: Well, describe it to us. You're in the middle of New York City and no one thinks of this. How do you get, there's a train, right, to Jones Beach or somewhere else? You tell me.
1: No, we have Coney Island. Car, so we'll drive.
0: But a typical, New York, what would they do?
1: You get on the train. You can get on a train and it takes you walking distance. Usually the best one is Long Beach on Long Island. So you take a train, get off the train, and you're two blocks from the beach. It's pretty convenient, actually.
0: That's pretty good. And Long Beach has a nice boardwalk, which is nice.
1: It has a really nice boardwalk. Great places to eat. Yeah, it's good.
0: That's great stuff. All right, well, we will pick up then from where we left off this week. Next week, continue one more show on Everything Old is New Again, talking about beaches. We'll be back.

0: These days, the news is full of teen suicide, drug and alcohol abuse, bullying. 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
6: I didn't want to do this, and then I wrote my own obituary. This is not something I ever expected to be doing. But last Sunday after church, I found myself in a discussion group where the assignment was simple. Write your own obituary. My first reaction? No, thank you. At 82, I'm very much alive, planning trips, leading the Edge Foundation, writing blogs, trying to keep up with my grandchildren. Writing my obituary felt premature. And if I'm honest, a little unsettling. But the idea stayed with me, so I decided to give it a try. It starts like a resume until it doesn't. At the beginning, I approached it the way I've approached most things in life, logically. Where was I born? What schools did I attend? What jobs did I hold? But it didn't take long before that approach fell apart. Because the real question wasn't, what did I do? It became, what actually mattered? And those are very different questions. So what shows up when you really think about it? As I kept writing, the list changed. I found myself focusing on curiosity and how it shaped almost everything. Relationships, lifelong friendships, family, and shared experiences. Showing up, really being there for people. The joy of sports and play. The value of travel and learning from others. And finally, the importance of giving something back. I wrote about the Edge Foundation, not as something I built, but as something I believed in. I wrote about writing, trying in my small way to capture moments that might otherwise pass by unnoticed. And somewhere along the way, I realized something. Writing your own obituary is not really about your past. It's about your values. Once you see that, another question shows up, whether you like it or not. And that question is, am I living this way now? Am I spending my time on the right things? Am I showing up the way I want to? Am I paying attention? Those are not end-of-life questions. They are right-now questions. After I finished a draft, I sent it to my children. I wasn't sure how they would react. My son, who's now 40 years of age, said something that genuinely surprised me. He told me it was incredibly helpful, not because I told him about my life, because it made him think about his own, what mattered, how he was spending his time, what he wanted his life to stand for. Frankly, I did not see that coming. So let's be clear. This is not a natural assignment. It feels awkward, a little uncomfortable, and possibly something to avoid. But I've come to believe it may be one of the most useful exercises I've ever done because it cuts through the noise. It asks very simply, when all is said and done, what will actually matter. You don't have to be 82 to try this. In fact, it might be even more valuable if you are 32 or 42. You don't have to share it. You don't have to get it right. Just write a draft. See where it takes you. You might be surprised. I was. One last thought. A friend once told me, near the end of his life, it's the little things. Writing my obituary reminded me just how true that is. And maybe that's the real point of the exercise. Not to prepare for the end, but to pay closer attention while we are all still here to the moments that actually make up life.
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7: NBC News Radio, I'm Michael Kastner. There are growing concerns about the spread of war in the Middle East, with word of the deaths of three American service members and the U.S. launching retaliatory airstrikes. More from Mark Mayfield.
8: U.S. CENTCOM confirms an Iranian strike killed two U.S. service members and left one missing, while another service member was killed in action in Iraq. It all comes as Iran's supreme leader is vowing to widen the war if the U.S. keeps attacking the Islamic Republic. His comments over the weekend came just hours after Iran's deputy foreign minister said Tehran had officially suspended its commitment to the Memorandum of Understanding signed last month with the U.S.
7: Spain is the winner of the World Cup, defeating Argentina 1-0. Sam Brock with more.
9: Argentine goalkeeper Emiliano Martinez with one spectacular save after another. But in the end, Spain and their 19-year-old phenom, Yamal, prevailing, a teenage champion and just the fourth teenager ever to win a World Cup. The historic matchup pitting Spain, the best defense, against Argentina, the best offense, their first World Cup clash in 60 years.
7: Ferran Torres scored the breakthrough game-winning goal in the 106th minute to seal the championship. Forecasters are tracking Tropical Depression 2 as it's expected to turn into Tropical Storm Bertha before the end of the day. Parts of the southeast can expect to see increasingly heavy rainfall as the system continues to organize. Tropical downpours could be a problem from Florida's west coast to Louisiana. A lettuce sample from Taylor Farms that tested positive for a cyclospora was a false positive, according to the FDA. The company said Friday it was voluntarily recalling iceberg lettuce grown in central Mexico after it was linked to the current outbreak of gastrointestinal issues. Michael Kastner, NBC News Radio. The death toll has now risen to 3 in the Legionnaires' disease outbreak on the Upper West Side in New York City. More from Jonathan O'Halloran.
10: The announcement came just hours after the city had announced the second death tied to the outbreak. No further information was released on the victims. Health Commissioner Dr. Alistair Martin says there are 74 confirmed cases of the disease as of Sunday. 8 of those people remain hospitalized. Health officials say due to the sharp decline in reported cases, the source of the outbreak has likely been eliminated, though they caution symptoms can take up to 14 days after exposure to surface. In New York, I'm Jonathan O'Halloran.
7: A touching moment at the World Cup between a soccer icon in the twilight of his career and one who's just getting started. More from Rob Martier.
11: The New York Post reports that sitting on the pitch at the end of the match was Lionel Messi. He was soaking in a missed opportunity at being a repeat champion. Close by stood 19-year-old Lamine Yamal of Spain. Messi stood and embraced Yamal, with the two exchanging pleasantries. The hug is significant because Messi spent 24 years in Barcelona. While there, a young Messi was part of a photo shoot for a baby charity calendar. In Messi's arms, a 6-month-old Yamal.
7: The summer is all about barbecues, with 2/3 of Americans calling the summer grilling season the best time of the year. But it's no longer all about dinner. More from Bree Tennis.
12: According to Talker Research, the average American will attend 5 barbecues and throw 4 between the 4th of July and Labor Day. And that can get pretty spendy. But according to Food & Wine magazine, we're ditching the steaks and grilling up dessert for a crowd. They say everything is going on the grill, from the old standby s'mores, but also grilled fruit and cast iron cobbler, growing in backyard popularity.
7: Michael Kastner, NBC News Radio.
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18: And now for a quick look at our KKNW weather update. Monday starts cloudy, then turns mostly sunny with a high of 83. Temperatures heat up Tuesday and Wednesday with mostly sunny skies and highs around 90 to 91 degrees. Thursday stays mostly sunny with a high of 88, and Friday cools slightly with sunshine and a high near 82. Overnight lows will generally stay in the upper 50s to mid 60s. Overall, expect a warm, dry week with plenty of sunshine after Monday morning's clouds.
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21: Good morning, good afternoon, good evening. Welcome back to Garden America, as we are broadcasting live this time around. No, we're not back in John's library, back in the pool house here, southern part of San Diego compared to John's house. Tiger's house here in, is this Sierra Mesa? Sierra Mesa.
22: Not Sierra.
21: Why did I say Sierra? I know, I've lived here all my life. I know that.
22: Yeah, I know.
21: I know better.
22: It's kind of spelled similar. Just take away the I.
21: There you go. Anyway, we are back broadcasting. John's in a good mood today. It's really good to have John here. John brings joy and sunshine in every room
22: everywhere
21: he walks. Everywhere he goes. It's like, hey, Mr. Sunshine's here. Hey, John.
23: You're saying Sunshine. That because I told you I was feeling a little grumpy today.
21: A little grumpy.
23: But I think it's because I didn't get enough sleep. But nothing cheers me up like doing this show.
21: And sitting so close to me.
23: more than that is
21: camaraderie.
23: Sharing things with our listeners.
21: Yeah, and we hope to have more listeners and viewers here in a few minutes. I understand your skepticism.
22: Yeah, we get it. We understand your hesitation.
23: You started a minute early today.
21: We did, so we could gain a minute toward the end. You know what bothers
22: me? To make up for lost time.
21: I don't mind the skepticism. What I don't like are the bets everyone's taking.
22: Oh, yeah.
21: You know, the over and under.
22: Have you seen our Poly Market and our Kashi betting?
21: Yeah.
22: Or whatever it's called.
21: It's not good. But we are back, and we're going to be here for as long as Facebook allows us, as long as technology allows us here. And whatever you want to talk about, whatever you want to ask on Facebook Live. And again, welcome to those on Biz Talk Radio.
22: You know, I was thinking about before the show today, the garden and what's happening right now. You know, I would say for Southern California, we're kind of in the beginning of summer, you know, heading towards the middle of it. It's starting to get hot. The weather is starting to, you know, hold a little.

0: Research shows, on average, car accident victims with a lawyer get over 3 times more money than those without one. Better off with Booha.
1: Drying between waterings, so I'm having to increase it a little bit. And then there's the plants that even this time of year, when I put more water on them, they don't respond because it's just too hot, you know, kind of a, you know, look out there. So, you know, we're kind of getting into that heat of the summer now. And, you know, the other thing with people with like fruit trees is, you know, they're starting to fall off. They're starting to be ripened on the tree, you know, in all the different fruits, you know, the apricots and apples out there, you know, it's right. Like people are starting to kind of like wrap up their harvest, but Then there's the varieties that are, people are just now harvesting. So it's kind of a funky time of year for a gardener because you're not planting much, but there's still a lot to do.
2: Vegetables are beginning to, a lot, if you planted your tomatoes earlier than me, You're probably picking a full crop right now, right?
1: Exactly. Yeah, I mean, you know, I was out in Duluth up there, and we've talked about this area a lot because it just fascinates me because They grow avocados. This is sitting, you know, thousands of feet above the Temecula Valley. There's all kinds of mountains and valleys in this area.
2: So, they have mangoes out there.
1: Well, I was at this property, and they have, you know, like you say, mangoes, right. Avocados, passion vine.
2: Right.
1: And
2: longan.
1: He had these citrus trees and stone fruit trees. He had apples, plums, nectarines. Okay. He was picking apples in June.
2: That's really early.
1: He was, you know, and I'm like, Holy cow. But then there were other apples that he had that were nowhere near.
3: Was it the variety? Size. Was it a variety thing?
2: You know, those.
1: It's weird.
2: The Israeli apples, like Ein Shemer and Anna, they will give you 2 or 3 crops a year.
1: Okay.
2: Very low chill. And so it could have been one of those. It would not be unusual for Anna to have apples.
1: So it'll flower, it'll fruit, and then it flowers again?
2: It flowers while it's fruiting.
1: It flowers while it's fruiting?
2: Yeah.
1: Whoa.
2: Yeah. Okay. Depending on the year, you can get 2 or 3 crops.
1: And I say Anna
2: because that's self-pollinating. Ein Shemer needs a pollinator, and you usually use Anna as the pollinator. But so you don't see Ein Shemer as much. But anyway, both of those are warm climate apples.
1: And so, you know, for an example for this year, because they didn't get a long, prolonged cool time, that flowered early.
2: Right.
1: So then it fruited. And now just because of that, it's kind of natural cycle is to like, oh, I'm done fruiting. Let's start over again.
2: Well, when things are low chill, sometimes it means they don't respond to temperature as much. So It's probably more day length.
1: Okay.
2: As the days get longer, it's you know, starting to fruit more. I'm not really sure about that.
1: That just fascinates me because I've always thought stone fruits, you know, are like they flower, they fruit, and then they just...
2: Normally, that's true.
1: They just hang out.
2: Especially where they're from, you know, in cold climates. There's no time to do anything else.
1: No, exactly.
2: Yeah.
1: No, that's great. I mean, citrus, you know, because... Are they considered subtropical citrus?
2: What's that?
1: Subtropical citrus? Are they considered...
2: Yes.
1: They're considered...
2: Mediterranean.
1: Okay. Fruit. Because, I mean, that... Like we've talked about lemons, I mean, they're just constantly in and out of blooms, in and out of fruit.
2: Right.
1: You know, the other ones, I get it because you can have a warm year, cool year, you know, you know, oranges and mandarins, different things like that. And there are evergreens, so they're constantly having foliage and there's that opportunity to grow a fruit if the weather and the daylight like determines it. But stone fruits, I always thought like they, you know, couldn't do that because then they were supposed to kind of go dormant afterwards. But then, you know, you mentioned mango.
2: Right.
1: So are they kind of like a citrus where they go through the seasons also, like off and on, because they're subtropical too? Or are they like a one fruit and then they wait the rest of the year?
2: You know, I'm trying to, you said mangoes, right? I'm trying to figure whether mangoes are subtropical or tropical.
1: Or tropical.
2: Yeah, because they're marginal here. You can't grow them everywhere in San Diego, right?
1: I mean, that's the funny thing, right? We're talking about Duluth,
2: right,
1: where they can grow them.
2: Yeah.
1: But then, like you're saying, you know, there are areas of San Diego and nothing too extreme that don't grow them well.
2: You know, when I live

0: lived in Duluth, we were renting a property on 40 acres.
1: Mm-hmm.
0: And it was avocados at the time. So they had 30 acres of avocado and 1 acre of persimmons.
1: Oh.
0: Fuyu persimmons.
1: Yeah, yeah.
0: And they made, and they sold their, I don't know why, but they sold their persimmons to Sunkist. And they made more money off the persimmons than they did 30 acres of avocado.
1: Really?
0: Yeah.
1: And I mean, persimmons and avocado are, I think, similar growers, right? Like water requirements and everything. Or does persimmon need more water?
0: No, they don't need more water, but persimmons are very hardy, right? You can grow. When I lived in Detroit, my grandmother had a persimmon.
1: Oh, really?
0: Yeah, they would treat it like a fig, you know, wrap it in the winter and try to hope that it made it through the winter. But and there's also a native persimmon called Persimmon Virginiana that is really cold hardy.
1: No.
0: But there aren't any avocados that are that cold hardy.
1: No.
2: And you said Duluth, how high, what's the elevation of Duluth?
1: I mean, it's probably above Temecula, which I'm assuming Temecula is probably around sea level.
0: Way above Temecula. Temecula's a valley.
1: Right. But I mean, I don't think it's at like sea level, don't you think, Temecula? Or is it below sea level?
0: Well, it could be at sea
2: level. Right around sea level. So Duluth would be what?
1: 2,000 feet above it?
2: Does elevation have anything to do with it?
1: Of it being able to...
2: Yeah.
1: I think what it more has to do with it is because when you're up in Duluth, there are so many like peaks and valleys that the cold air doesn't settle. See, in Temecula, when you drive...
2: It's cold.
1: When you're driving from Fallbrook and then you go down into Temecula, you feel it get colder.
0: Your ears pop, too.
1: You know?
2: Yeah.
1: So, like, you feel that cold air sitting down in this... And when we say a valley, it's a massive valley. Like, you can't see the other
2: end. So, it's little microclimates.
1: Well, that's what I'm saying. Yeah. I think Duluth, because no cold air sits up there, even though it's higher...
2: Yeah.
1: I don't think it creates that whole like frost environment. I don't think it has that ability to kind of like get real, real cold. Because, and then not only that, like you can be in Duluth and it could be full sun at 7 in the morning, 8 in the morning, and you can be in Temecula and it could be cloudy because again, the fog has set in that valley.
2: Okay.
0: Did you know Duluth had the world's smallest mailbox or post office? I'm sorry.
1: It did not.
2: Those two are going to continue that conversation while we take a break for Biz Talk Radio and Facebook Live. Do stay with us. It's Garden America on your weekend or whenever you're listening here on Biz Talk Radio and, of course, Facebook Live.
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2: We are back from that break. Thank you for those that are tuned in on Biz Talk Radio. I want to thank Stephanie. Tiger, you and Stephanie now keeping us on the air for the most part and running reruns whenever we need to. But, of course, this show seems to be off to a good start. So thank you for joining us, and John's going to pitch in now with a contribution to Garden America.
0: Well, we've got a lot to catch up
2: on. What about the quote of the week?
0: What about that?
2: Some people say, how about that?
0: How about that?
2: Let's do the quote of the week, John. Keep your train of thought, though, will you, please?
0: All right.
2: All right.
0: The quote of the week, Brian, was from Aldo Leopold.
2: Leopold.
0: Yeah.
2: How come there's nobody named Leopold anymore? It seems so.
0: It seems like they
2: middle
0: were
2: ages,
0: all,
2: right?
0: They were always serial killers or something, weren't they?
1: Oh goodness! Hopefully, nobody in Leopold's listening.
0: Yeah. Anyway, he was a environmentalist, ecologist, and I'm just rambling here because I'm trying to find.
2: John's
0: quote.
2: Learned how to fill time over the years.
0: Yeah,
2: when we're on the air,
0: and I do have the quote. So, he said that conservation is the slow and laborious unfolding of a new relationship between people and the land.
2: Any idea about when that quote, when he said that? Because I want to get a timeline here.
0: My guess would be 50s or 60s.
2: Okay. All right.
0: You know, yeah. 60s probably. Maybe prior to or around Rachel Carson.
2: Because I'm curious as to the whole conservation thing and, you know, the way that we do
0: back
2: things
0: then it
2: now.
0: It was called ecology.
2: Yeah, exactly. Right, exactly. Yeah. Ecology. All right. Well, thank you, Leopold, for that.
0: And then we have a nice note here from Kevin in Coeur d'Alene, except he's not in Coeur d'Alene. He's in Vancouver.
14: He followed you.
0: He did. He said they're going to go on an 11-day cruise to Alaska.
2: Well, there you go.
0: Yeah. And he thanked, I think this week was the last of my Alaskan feature articles in the newsletter. I don't know if you guys had a chance to read it, but it was about the world's smallest desert.
2: Right. Yeah, yeah, exactly. And you had a picture of it in there.
0: I did.
2: Yeah.
1: And it was a thumbnail picture. It wasn't a full-size photo.
2: It was.
0: It was?
1: No, I'm just kidding. Because, thumbnail is a small photo.
2: He's being funny. Oh. It was good. Yeah. You know, there's
0: it's not quite as funny when you have to explain it.
2: Right. But I think anybody who's into photography would know this. Apparently, there's a lens that certain cameras have, so you can take a picture of something, but this lens will make it look like everything's miniature.
1: Really?
2: So if you took a picture of your backyard, let's say you stood up on a ladder and took a picture of your pool area, the picture would come out. It looked like a model, like a miniature. And there's nothing to do with the show, but I thought I'd throw that in.
0: We did have a comment here from Tanya that's very important. She said, "Where is Brian's hat?"
1: I know, right?
0: Yeah.
2: You know what? Actually, I just got up and came to work.
0: You know, it happens when you get older. You just forget things. She said she clicked the show off 5 times.
2: See, this isn't them.
0: She looked for your hat.
2: It's the wrong show.
1: Brian's AI.
2: It's exactly. There you go.
1: Well, you know, well, she's a question. Did you
2: she's
1: see
2: in
1: that?
2: The detail. Thank
0: yeah,
2: you.
0: Yeah, I was going to ask you, Tiger. She says she's got a Gardenia thunbergia.
1: Mm-hmm.
0: That is, what's the other name for that?
1: African?
0: African gardenia, right.
2: I like thunbergia. Yeah.
0: And
2: it's a great
1: name. Very hardy gardenia. They graft, like kind of like we talk about roses.
2: Onto other ones.
0: Oh, use
1: well,
0: it as rootstock.
1: They use that rootstock for other gardenias because it's a very aggressive, hardy variety. Right. But it's kind of a wonky looking plant.
0: I've always liked it. I really liked it.
1: It is cool, but...
0: Yeah. Anyway, she's got seed pods on it. And she said
1: they're
0: bigger than golf balls. And she said, how big will they get before she can harvest the seeds? And is there any chance that some will germinate?
1: Oh, yeah. I mean, you know, golf ball, it's definitely not going to be as big as like a baseball. So... You know, it's somewhere between.
0: Golf balls are smaller than a baseball.
1: Well, but that's what I'm saying. It's not going to grow a lot bigger, is from what I've seen.
0: They're probably full size.
1: Yeah, I was going to say that sounds pretty.
2: So, what is between a golf ball and a baseball?
1: That's what I'm trying to figure out. What what are those rubber blue balls? Racket balls? Is a because it's bigger than a golf ball, but it's smaller than a baseball, right? A racket ball, handball.
0: I'm having trouble picturing it because they're oval; they're not round.
1: But yeah, I mean, if it has seed pods, I think that she's going to be very successful.
2: You're in business.
1: Trying to germinate them and grow
0: yeah,
1: them.
0: But if it were I wouldn't, I think that's proper in the subjunctive case, right? If it were I, even though were is plural. Anyway,
2: it's going to bug me for the rest of the day now.
0: I know you're really good on your
2: subjunctives.
0: I was going to say your grammar. Right. Now, what was I talking about?
1: You were talking about if you were to have these seeds.
0: Oh yeah,
2: if you were in her shoes.
0: Thank you. I could never do this show alone.
1: Yeah,
0: anymore.
1: Get lost.
0: I'll tell you that. No, it's just because I wouldn't know where I was, but. I would not pick the seed pods.
1: No.
0: I would let them ripen on the plant.
1: Let nature do its thing.
0: And then they burst open, right? Mm-hmm. And they've got like dandelion puff things that blow to the wind. Mm-hmm. And there's a seed attached to each one of them. So what I would do would be to take like some type of mesh and tie it over the seed with a twistum. So when it does open,
1: you
2: save them, collect them, right?
0: Right. The seeds don't go everywhere.
1: Yeah, they have those really nice little mesh bags. And they actually design them for, like, fruit and other like grapes and things like that that you can use.
2: And how do you know when that's going to happen?
1: Well, you don't. That's why you tie the bag.
2: I know, but I'm saying I'd like to get a camera. It would be nice to have, like, a slow motion of that. Lots of things would be nice.
1: You bring up a great point because, you know, all these nature shows, all this video footage of things happening in nature.
2: Oh, look
1: animals.
2: What we ran into.
1: Yeah. You know, they just lift up a rock and they find a king cobra, mm-hmm. right? Mm-hmm.
2: I know where you're going with this.
1: There is months that people are out there shooting that material and they have to sit there and wait in time and all of that. So, like, you know, when it shows that little... seed falling from the tree, growing onto the forest floor in the Amazon. There was a camera guy that set that camera up, and they waited for a long time for that to happen.
2: I'll tell you something else about those shows. There's a guy in Florida. Him and his wife have a sanctuary, and his name is Gator Chris. Very good with alligators.
1: Makes sense.
2: Animals. He's been on Discovery. He goes to Costa Rica. He dives. He's one of those guys. So about 10, 20 years ago, he was working with Discovery Channel and National Geographic on these shows that you're referring to. And they would set these things, not just wait, but they would set up scenes and they would find a snake. They put the snake, whatever. And the same thing. Oh, look what what a coincidence.
1: Yeah, it just happened to run into it.
2: Look what we found. So, a lot of that is set up prior to, and is not as, you know, doesn't just happen spur of the moment like you would think.
1: Back to Lila's question. What John said about putting the little mesh bag over it, it makes perfect sense.
2: It's a good idea.
1: Do not put a plastic bag over it.
2: Because that would smother it.
1: Well, yeah, it would not.
2: We got to take a break.
0: Also in the heat.
2: Too hot.
0: Get too hot.
1: And humid and everything.
2: All right, we're going to take our second break.
1: But then we have more, Lila. We have more for you.
2: Yes,
1: when we get back.
2: Don't go away. All right, taking a break here on Garden America. I think, we're still Garden America. Facebook Live, Biz Talk Radio. Thank you for tuning in. I'm Brian Main, Tiger Palafox, John Bagnasco back after these messages if you're listening to Biz Talk Radio.
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19: NBC News Radio, I'm Michael Kastner. There are growing concerns about the spread of war in the Middle East with word of the deaths of three American service members in the U.S. launching retaliatory airstrikes. U.S. CENTCOM confirms an Iranian airstrike killed two U.S. service members and left one missing while another service member was killed in action in Iraq. It all comes as Iran's supreme leader is vowing to widen the war if the U.S. keeps attacking the Islamic Republic. Spain is the winner of the World Cup, defeating Argentina 1-0. It's the second time Spain has won the World Cup, the first coming in 2010. New data shows the World Cup raised consumer spending around the U.S. in June. More from Lisa Carton.
20: The Bank of America Institute found that consumer spending using credit and debit cards increased over 6% from a year ago. The B of A data shows higher consumer spending, mainly at restaurants and bars. It also found many lower-income households increased their spending.
19: Michael Kastner, NBC News Radio.
21: Hey, it's Kristen Rau Finkbeiner of Breaking Through. 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
3: And now for a quick look at our KKNW weather update. Monday starts cloudy, then turns mostly sunny with a high of 83. Temperatures heat up Tuesday and Wednesday with mostly sunny skies and highs around 90 to 91 degrees. Thursday stays mostly sunny with a high of 88, and Friday cools slightly with sunshine and a high near 82. Overnight lows will generally stay in the upper 50s to mid 60s. Overall, expect a warm, dry week with plenty of sunshine after Monday morning's clouds.
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2: We are back, and we want to continue with Lila and the conversation, Tiger.
1: Yeah, so we were talking about her gardenia thunbergia. It's producing seed pods.
0: Right.
1: And so John mentioned, put a mesh bag over them, collect the seeds, because don't harvest it. Because whenever you harvest a seed pod, you run the risk of harvesting it too soon. And sometimes they just won't open on your counter.
0: Because they haven't matured.
1: Right. But the other thing I will say with that is that these seeds also, Lila, if you don't get a mesh bag or whatever, if you've ever grown Asclepias, they produce a lot of seeds. And it's almost like 600, I think, seeds in these pods. So you're going to have a substantial amount, even if you waited till they opened on the plant. They would be around there,
0: right,
1: that you can collect them. But like John's just maximizing the seeds, because out of 600 on a gardenia, I mean, your germination rate, if you had what, maybe 20%, 50%, John, that'd be pretty good, right?
0: I think once they're ripe, they'll germinate without a problem.
1: Okay.
0: You know, they don't need any stratification because of the, you know, they're warm weather plants, not cold plants.
1: Yeah. So, but yeah, that'll be a fun one. That'll be a fun little project. If you grow a whole bunch, let me know, because those are not very common gardenias that you find, but they're very good growers, and they're very
0: also
1: hardy.
0: Drought tolerant compared to regular gardenias, and they don't need the acid soil.
1: She's out there in Poway,
0: yeah,
1: and it gets real hot. So yeah,
0: perfect for there.
1: Yeah, exactly.
0: I wanted to appeal to the
2: should we sponsor this
0: I'm trying to think. Anyway, I just want to send out a general appeal to our listeners. We've talked about the World Federation of Roses coming to San Diego next April.
2: Is this a 100-year celebration?
0: For the San Diego Rose Society, also happens to be their 100th year anniversary.
2: That makes 200 then.
0: 200 what?
2: 100 plus 100 is 200, right?
0: Well, where do you get 100 plus 100?
2: You just said it's 100 plus 100.
0: No, you said that. You're trying to make me dizzy, aren't you?
2: Is that called usurping? What's the word?
0: Usurping.
2: Usurping. Anyway, go ahead, John. This is their 100th anniversary, San Diego Rose Society.
0: The San Diego Rose Society, not the World Federation of
2: Roses.
0: Okay,
2: all right, that's where I got confused.
0: But the World Federation of Roses is going to have their regional meeting in San Diego. People from all over the world will be attending. And it's also going to be the national convention for the American Rose Society.
2: Well, that's just too busy. A lot of people in town.
0: So you got, next to Comic-Con, this is the biggest thing to hit San Diego, right?
1: Right.
0: But anyway, the cost of putting this event on is going to be enormous for the San Diego Rose Society. It's going to be close to $100,000. But the reason I bring it up is because I put this up yesterday. There's a GoFundMe site. If you go to GoFundMe and you read or just type in San Diego Rose Society, it'll come up with a place where you can donate. And any amount you could donate would really help. So if you like roses, you like gardening in general, and you want to help make San Diego something special, $5, $10, $20.
2: And they need $100,000.
0: Yeah. So,
2: do they tell you how much they've collected so far on that site?
0: They do.
2: Okay.
0: They do. Just went up yesterday. I think it's at 200, just started.
2: $200.
0: But anyway, we would appreciate anything, all that help. And Our auction is also going to be during that. By the way, keep that day open, Brian.
2: Wow, it's just my head's spinning.
0: Yeah, and I believe our auction this year will have between 200 and 300 roses.
2: So the San Diego Rose Society's been around 100 years, right?
0: 100, yes.
2: Which means this country was
0: 100 next year.
2: Which means this country was 150 years back then when they started.
0: Yes, actually
2: 151. 151, wow. All these figures going through my head right now.
0: Yeah. And the first...
2: Oh, there's more?
0: There's more. The first president of the San Diego Rose Society was the... whose name was Forrest Hyatt, was the person who went to city council to convince them to put the Rose Garden in Balboa Park.
1: Really?
0: Yeah. So, and he himself bred a rose called Flame of Love.
1: I like that Rose Garden because they change it out a bit.
0: Yeah.
1: You know what I mean? They don't just leave the same ones in there all the time.
0: That's what I do at my house, too.
1: But, is it called dying?
0: Yeah. It's called dying. But anyway, so I'm hoping Flame of Love will be in the auction. And then I'm also trying to have a couple roses from 1927 that were introduced that year in the auction so that you've got, some reflection back to that.
2: So I think what you should do now, what was going on in the world in 1927? Well, that was pretty close to Charles Lindbergh, 27-28. I think, when he made the flight.
0: Yeah, that was ragtime, right?
2: Yes, absolutely. Look at you. That was Prohibition, my friend.
0: No, it was after Prohibition.
2: The 20s were Prohibition.
0: No, 1918 was Prohibition. When was it repealed?
2: Like 29 or 30, right?
0: Oh, was it?
2: Yeah, believe so. People watching, check me on that, but I think that was about the time that they...
0: Did they repeal it after the market crash?
2: Which was 29, right?
0: Yeah, it's like people are killing themselves. It's repeal prohibition.
2: Let's let them drink. Have a drink, right?
0: Yeah. Okay.
2: Well, that's good information. Go ahead, Tiger.
1: Tigers. I've found it. I'm going to share this on our...
0: Oh, the GoFundMe page?
1: I did. Yep.
0: Yeah. Yeah, thank you guys for all your help if that works. I don't know... If we mentioned this on air last week, did we mention about the Fineschi Garden in Italy? I know we talked about it, but I don't know if we mentioned it on air.
2: Well, there's going to be somebody that didn't hear it, so go ahead.
0: All right. Well, the Fineschi Garden in Cavriglia, Italy, is the world's largest private rose garden. Over 7,000 varieties of roses, and they have 300 that are the only specimen alive in the world of that variety. And Professor Fineschi died about 10 years ago. His daughters have said, we're too old. We're not maintaining the garden. We're going to plow it under, and we're going to plant olives. Olives don't need a lot of care.
2: I was going to say the same thing. Are you kidding me? Do they know what they're in for?
0: They also, they have a lot of miniature roses there. They don't water their garden at all in the summer. And in a Mediterranean climate, That's tough, right? It's dry like San Diego.
1: Yeah.
0: They don't get any rain at all, hardly. And the only thing they do water during the summer is the miniature roses, and they have a bucket that they, get water from a spigot, fill the bucket, and go and pour it on the miniatures to keep them alive in the summer.
1: Seems like a lot of work.
0: It is a lot of work, and that's, you can understand, once you get to be a certain age.
1: Yeah.
2: And what about olive trees?
0: Olive trees don't eat anything.
2: Unless you're
0: what?
2: Going through the whole process of picking them and,
0: Oh, to do that, but you can hire someone to come in and pick the olives. So, let's see. Then.
1: So, are you all done with your, because we have a lot going on.
2: Yeah, let's get back to that.
0: I know. I was trying to get to some of that.
2: And we got a couple of minutes to the break, so let's get started. And then one more segment after the next break as well.
0: Yeah, John in Newport Beach. We were talking about Duluth earlier, and he said that there's another money crop in Duluth. And he said his friend's land, who's in Duluth, had a marijuana squatter in an out-of-the-way location.
1: Mm-hmm.
0: So that would probably make more even than the persimmons.
2: Oh, I'm sure it would.
0: So, by the way, I think we've mentioned this before, but like Brian said, we have new listeners. Yeah. Do you know where the name Deleuze came from?
1: The light. I don't know where it came from.
0: But that's what it means in Spanish, right?
1: Right.
0: But it was named after an Englishman.
1: Oh, his name was Deleuze?
0: No, his name was Luce. Oh. L-U-C-E.
1: So it's,
0: and the Spaniards in the area referred to him as
17: the Luce.
0: The Luce, yeah.
1: Yeah. Well, makes sense.
17: Okay, we got just about a minute, Tiger.
1: All right, John Clements, he described the seed pods on the gardenia as a billiard ball.
17: That's a good... Hey, there you go. That's what we were looking for.
1: And then South African elephants live, like to eat them like peanuts, those gardenia seed pods.
0: Ah.
1: That's what he said.
17: Okay, it is break time. We've got one more segment coming up if you're tuned in on Biz Talk Radio, 2 hours, hour one, hour two. Facebook Live, we're a little more lenient in terms of our time here, but we do stay on time for the network. So we're going to take a break for Biz Talk Radio. Back after these messages, I'm Brian Main, Tiger Palafox, John Begnasco. Thanks again for tuning in to Garden America.

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5: All righty, we are back. It is Garden America. If you're just joining us, if you've been with us, it's just a reminder what you're watching and what you're listening to or who you're listening to. This is our final segment of Hour 1 if you are tuned in on BizTalk Radio.
14: John had a great compliment. I'm trying to find it. But somebody wanted to know whether that picture was AI or not that you posted in the newsletter of the world's smallest
15: desert. That was a picture I took.
14: Yeah, see? What a great photographer.
15: Yeah, well... Yeah. I have to give credit to the iPhone. By the way, I heard on the way in today that dumb phones were increasing in popularity.
14: The dumb
5: phones?
15: Yeah.
14: What does that mean?
5: What is that?
15: They don't have access to the internet or social media. but you can text and you can get phone calls.
14: Oh, yeah. Yeah.
15: And a lot of people are just doing that.
14: Makes sense, right?
5: Get back to where you once belonged.
14: Exactly. I was actually talking with Janine and another teacher friend about the concept of how I think schools are going to go in the opposite direction of what they've been doing for years, in the sense of embracing technology and having kids use it, that now schools are going to go and just be like, nope, no more tablet, no more, you know,
5: learn how to cursive write.
14: Because, I mean, you know, you can get the iPad education from anywhere. Yeah. So,
5: yes, of course.
14: Why do you go to a school if they're just going to give you the iPad education?
5: And I'll tell you, with some of these kids, it's self-taught.
14: Yeah.
5: They just pick it up and they figure it out.
14: They had to teach us how to type.
5: Yeah, and how to write.
14: They don't need to teach children how to type anymore.
5: Hey, how about reading a clock that's not digital?
14: Yeah, exactly. Kevin, I found a 10-year-old bag of Milorganite in the shed. I don't know what to do with
5: it. Use it.
14: So I spread it over a large lawn area, and after a week, the lawn never looked better. Does Fertilo make Milorganite, and what else is that stuff good for? What is he? Are you thinking about putting it on your head?
5: You know,
14: Kevin,
5: what's
14: see if your hair will grow.
5: What's funny is I would do the same thing if I found like something 10 years. I would try it.
14: I mean, I don't know of one product in the garden shed that after it's been in there for a while it would do. Harm.
5: It either wouldn't work or
15: some might not be effective. Chemicals degrade.
5: Right.
14: They're not going to be as good. Yeah.
15: Right.
14: Or anything.
15: Yeah, Milorganite's an organic fertilizer. It'll just sit there until you use it.
14: Yeah. It might get a little clumpy. Like some fertilizers get clumpy. And you might burn if you put that chunk on a plant.
5: Right. Yeah.
15: Well, usually you can just break it up. Break it up. Yeah.
14: Yeah. But Milorganite
15: doesn't make it because it's made by the city of Milwaukee.
14: Yeah.
15: And it's their own private label.
14: Yeah.
15: And it's treated sewage sludge.
5: Well, you remember
14: it's only Milorganite. This isn't some company like Bayer or anybody that makes
5: The old moniker for Schlitz beer, the beer that made Milwaukee famous? Milorganite. The fertilizer that made their sewage famous.
14: Milwaukee famous.
15: You know what their motto is?
14: Who?
15: Milorganite. It's Milwaukee's finest. That's what it is. It's not printed on the bag. At least it used to be. I don't know if it still is.
5: Here we go.
14: All right, Tanya. I have some Euphorbia obesa plants. Obesa?
15: Obesa.
14: When their seeds ripen, they explode. To save them, I wrap a piece of nylon pantyhose around. Oh, I've seen that too.
15: You know, I was going to mention that, but I was thinking I haven't seen anybody wear pantyhose for a long time.
14: Remember, you used to go to like a CVS and they have that rack, and it was like these little canisters
15: legs,
14: of them,
15: right?
14: Yeah.
5: Did you hear what he said? He hasn't seen anybody wear pantyhose in a long time.
15: Well,
5: so what are you doing? Check.
15: Does Dana wear pantyhose?
5: I think that's something between her and I. You're right, though. Legs. They're in a little egg, right? Little egg.
14: Yeah, little eggs. Yeah, exactly.
15: Don't see that anymore. No. By the way, now I'm trying to think. Oh, Veronica in Spring Valley gave props to everyone who sent a picture into the newsletter.
14: Nice.
15: She liked
5: it. It was good this week.
15: Yeah.
14: Good for a lot. Like I said, there's a lot happening out there right now.
15: Let's just take a quick chance to let our listeners know. Because of that, I still need your pictures for the upcoming newsletters, but we're going to be off the next 2 weeks.
14: Yeah. Summertime. We have a lot going on.
15: Yeah.
14: I do.
15: Mainly Tiger.
14: What? You were just off for 2 weeks.
15: On purpose?
14: Yeah,
5: because you went to Alaska. You're going to New Orleans.
14: Exactly.
15: Tiger's driving to New Orleans from San Diego to New Orleans.
14: Got
15: to
14: see the country.
5: No, you know what? That's a good trip.
15: Well, you know, I kind of admire the way Tiger's raising his kids. You know, you and Janine want hands-on learning, right?
14: Yeah. That's why we're driving there. We're going to check out some of the middle part of the United States. We're going above Texas. So
5: okay, I know where you're going. Yeah.
14: Arizona, New Mexico.
15: Texas Panhandle,
14: Oklahoma,
5: When my
14: Arkansas.
5: Son was very young, like
14: Texas is just long.
5: Up to 10, 11 years, we would go on road trips. Twice a year, probably.
14: Yeah.
5: And when he was real little, I said, hey, now be on the lookout for Dead Man's Gulch. He's like, what? Yeah, Dead Man's Gulch. Well, to a kid, that sounds like really cool.
14: Oh, yeah.
5: So he said, is that it over there? No. And then we saw, like, honest to goodness, you know, one of those cow skulls or something in the middle of the desert that you see.
14: I
5: said, that's it right there, Dead Man's Gulch. Can we stop? Slow down. I don't want to see Dead Man's Gulch.
14: I love it.
5: But yeah, getting back to what John said, right? Traveling.
14: Yeah.
5: I'm doing all that together, hands on.
14: Yeah. You know, being here in Southern California, you get lost that like this is the only place that exists. And then you drive around, you know, across the country. There's a lot of different parts of this wonderful United States. So it's pretty cool to see.
5: So you guys are celebrating 250 together, 250th together.
14: Exactly.
5: As a family.
15: Hey, quickly back to the Milorganite. Kevin was asking, you know, if Fertilome made it, but I'm sure Fertilome does have some organic fertilizers, right? Maybe not bad.
14: Yeah.
15: Yeah.
5: So grab Fertilome, Kevin, and support the show and support our major sponsor.
15: Yeah.
5: We all appreciate it.
14: Yeah.
5: All of you, anybody listening or watching.
14: You know, we've talked about this before. Carol's in Tucson, and, you know, I was talking about summer weather, and there she's expecting rain because, you know,
5: monsoon?
14: That's monsoon season
5: monsoon,
14: for
5: right.
14: Arizona. And they get a lot of those rainstorms that come through during the day.
15: Aren't we expecting that?
5: You know
15: Are
5: what?
15: I'm thinking with the Super El Nino.
14: Oh.
5: I saw a 2-week forecast from a guy that's actually a meteorologist. Mm-hmm. And he did say that
15: for
5: we
15: like August, right?
5: Yeah.
14: That we're going to have a lot of rain in August?
5: Really? They use the word monsoon, right, John? Yeah.
14: Really?
5: Yeah.
15: Well, the possibility.
5: Right.
14: You know, that's fun, though, because it's warm. And rainy. I like that.
5: Warm rain.
14: Yeah.
15: I saw an article that said there was a 100% chance of a super El Nino.
5: Yeah.
15: And then at the end of the article, it said...
5: Disclaimer.
15: It said, scientists are saying that within 3 weeks, if there's still a 100% chance.
5: Okay, we're going to take a break.
14: Real quick, before break, Brian.
5: Okay, go ahead.
14: Hello from France. We're driving up to London and listening to you guys right now in the car.
5: Wow, really?
14: Yeah.
5: Excellent.
14: Brian Morris.
5: All right, Brian Morris, keep listening. We have to take a break. News coming up on Biz Talk Radio. This is Garden America, and we are coming back with Facebook Live as well. Second hour.
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8: I'm Dr. Anthony Lizowitz, and this is Climate Connections. In Atlanta, an overgrown and neglected railroad corridor is becoming a shady walking and biking path. When complete, the Atlanta Beltline will form a 22-mile loop around the city, linking parks, affordable housing, art, businesses, and public transit. And hundreds of different types of plants and trees will surround the path, forming the world's longest linear arboretum.
9: And it's a way that people can get through 45 neighborhoods either by bike or by foot that is going to be completely shaded.
8: Greg Levine is executive director of the nonprofit Trees Atlanta, which manages the Arboretum. He says the design incorporates both old-growth trees and new tree plantings. As climate change causes more extreme weather, these trees will help keep the city cool on hot days, and they'll filter stormwater when it rains. They'll also create habitat for wildlife.
9: In the evenings, you can hear insects. If you get there early in the morning, there's birds flying all around.
8: More than half of the arboretum has already been built, and signs, artwork, and docent-led tours on the path teach people about the trees and the ecosystem as they enjoy the winding oasis of greenery. Climate Connections is produced by the Yale Center for Environmental Communication. To learn more about climate change, visit climateconnections.org.
16: NBC News Radio, I'm Michael Kastner. For just the second time in history, Spain has won the FIFA World Cup. More from Rory O'Neill.
17: After more than a month of competition across North America, Spain captured the title by knocking off defending champs Argentina 1-0 in overtime Sunday. President Trump was among the many dignitaries on hand for the final at New York, New Jersey Stadium, which drew a crowd of more than 80,000 fans with a first-ever halftime show with the Muppets, Shakira, Madonna, and more. Spain, Portugal, and Morocco will host the next World Cup in 2030.
16: Attacks in the Middle East continue after the deaths of three American service members, Keir Simmons, in Jordan this morning.
18: After the U.S. vowed to punish Iran for killing U.S. service members in Jordan, we're learning another service member was killed in action, this time in northern Iraq. CENTCOM says one more was hurt, now receiving medical treatment, and remains were found at the site of the deadly attack in Jordan. The military is now working to identify them. It's unclear whether they're the remains of another service member listed as missing. The total number of U.S. forces killed in the Iran war, now at least 17.
16: It all comes as Iran's supreme leader is vowing to widen the war if the U.S. keeps attacking the Islamic Republic. President Trump is suggesting Canada face tariffs or at least a bill for wildfire smoke that has covered large sections of the northern U.S. More from Tammy Trujillo.
19: Trump said Sunday that he told Canadian Prime Minister Mark Carney that Ottawa should do more to control the fires or pay some damages. More than 900 fires are currently burning across Canada, leading to smoke pollution and health alerts. Those alerts are active today in parts of Michigan, Wisconsin, Minnesota, Iowa, Illinois, Indiana, Ohio, Pennsylvania, and West Virginia.
16: Michael Kastner, NBC News Radio. Senator Mark Warner says he is not voting for Jay Clayton to be confirmed as Director of National Intelligence. Appearing on ABC's This Week, the Virginia Democrat cited Clayton's confirmation hearing last week as a reason.
20: His inability to answer the question about who won the 2020 election or commenting on Gabbard's, the previous DNI's effort to interfere in the Fulton County elections, I am not going to vote for him.
16: During the hearing, Clayton was asked repeatedly who won the 2020 presidential election. Clayton would not say that it was former President Joe Biden being the winner, rather saying that he was certified as the winner. However, Warner said he expected Clayton to still be confirmed. The CEO of Bank of America says significant economic activity has been generated thanks to the FIFA World Cup, appearing on CBS's Face the Nation. Brian Moynihan said the soccer tournament has had an on-the-ground economic impact across the cities who have hosted the games.
21: And that spending is going into what we call bricks and mortar. It's going to bars and restaurants and things like that, not necessarily only the people in the stadium.
16: The Bank of America Institute found that consumer spending using credit and debit cards in June increased over 6% from a year ago. That's the biggest jump in over 4 years. Costco has added a new item to its food court menu. More from Rob Martier.
22: Sure, the 50-gallon tub of mayonnaise is great, and there's nothing wrong with the 5,000-lumen flashlight. But after the cart is loaded, you've worked up an appetite. The retail giant now offers chicken strips, along with its other popular food court items. According to Costco, a single order includes 5 large chicken breast strips and a container of dipping sauce for $6.99.
16: Michael Kastner, NBC News Radio.
23: 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I sort through the stunning level of unbelievable ineptitude coming from Sleepy McOrange Cankle, his sideshow of freaks, leeches, and substance abusers, and the mind-numbing stupidity that haunts our news feeds. 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
24: And now for a quick look at our KKNW weather update. Monday starts cloudy, then turns mostly sunny with a high of 83. Temperatures heat up Tuesday and Wednesday with mostly sunny skies and highs around 90 to 91 degrees. Thursday stays mostly sunny with a high of 88, and Friday cools slightly with sunshine and a high near 82. Overnight lows will generally stay in the upper 50s to mid 60s. Overall, expect a warm, dry week with plenty of sunshine after Monday morning's clouds.
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26: Well,
5: welcome back, my friends, to the show that sometimes ends. This is Garden America, Hour 2, if you're tuned in on Biz Talk Radio, Facebook Live. We're going to keep rolling along as we usually do. So thank you for being there with us. We've got questions. We've got comments. Anything held over or left over from last hour or the first hour?
14: There's so much chatter going on.
5: There's a lot of chit-chat in there.
14: That's why we got lost. We were normally going to shut down and then restart. Hopefully this will work out for us. We'll try to burn through this time real quick. But we're
5: playing with fire, as they say.
14: You know, one of our listeners, Mike, you mentioned look out for Dead Man's Gulch.
5: Dead Man's Gulch.
14: Okay. They were told to look for Indian falling rocks, and he had the vision of some Indians chucking rocks at cars.
5: So, I thought Falling Rock was the name of a chief. Yeah.
14: And then John and Bonnie, ours was looking for dinosaur caves as you're driving.
5: Yeah,
14: through.
5: How about that? Yeah. Have you driven out? I'm trying to figure out where you're. I guess it's out the 15 out into the desert, Calico Ghost Town.
15: Have you? Oh, yeah. I've been to Calico. Uh-huh.
5: Yeah. Uh-huh. It's, yep. Yeah. Okay.
15: Hey, Carla said that your trips are an answer to prayer for this former teacher.
14: Yeah. Oh, you know, she was talking about how
15: kids need to write with pencil.
14: Yeah. How schools are going to start doing away with technology.
15: Yeah.
14: You know, and that's so true. A gardening question from John and Bonnie. Olive trees, no flowers or fruit this year. Never happened for past 30 years. Anyone else or have an explanation?
15: I don't have an explanation, but we know that blooming has just been totally messed up.
14: So wonky.
15: Because I have one. You planted, I think it was three crepe myrtle at my house, three trees.
14: Mm-hmm.
15: One of them was in full bloom last month and is finished blooming. And this is the time of year when they normally
14: restart,
15: right?
14: Yeah.
15: And the other ones are coming into bloom.
14: Yeah.
15: But that one.
5: Yeah. Normally you'd like to blame weather, but I don't see anything different with the weather.
14: It didn't get cool. So it didn't get cold. So we had a very mild winter. And then also, you know, we've had this very, I would say, consistent, like warm weather, mm-hmm. where like it hasn't gotten real hot or anything yet. So it's, I feel like, you know, we're at the the middle part where it's just the same temperature all the time.
5: And then all of a sudden it's going to get just
14: the longitudinal line.
5: What's it called?
14: The meridian. We're like the meridian right now where it's just, it only changes by like 5 or 6 degrees each way.
5: And today's supposed to be cooler than
15: thinking of the equator.
14: Equator. Yes.
5: Yeah, there's post. He's thinking post meridian.
15: The prime meridian. Prime meridian. Something completely.
5: Yeah, and that's 24,000 miles around the Earth.
14: But yeah, so we're very just in the middle right now.
5: But now today's even supposed to be cooler than it was yesterday.
14: Really?
15: 1 degree.
5: Well, it depends on where you are.
15: Well, it'll seem cooler because of the cloud cover today.
14: Yeah.
15: Right? Sun was out all day yesterday.
5: Sometimes clouds keep the warmth in.
15: Well, yeah, that's why it's only 1 degree cooler. But without the sun beating down on you, it feels cooler. Yeah,
5: you're thinking of 1 degree of separation, right?
14: Hey, your friend Brian out there in England, in France, he wrote, I want to get out to the David Austin Garden Center, but not sure if I can convince the family for the 3-hour drive.
15: Well, 3 hours.
14: I don't know where they're coming from.
15: Go to the David Austin Rose Center. I mean, that's his garden.

0: Research shows, on average, car accident victims with a lawyer get over 3 times more money than those without one. Better off with Booha.
1: They had one garden. You know, these archways you walk in and then there's a different garden besides the production and sales area. But it was a species garden. It's the only species of roses where David Austin used those in his breeding. And it was just interesting to see what he did. You know, David Austin roses now are really popular. But back then he was really innovative because he was the only person that liked the look of old roses compared to modern roses.
2: Yeah, everybody else was going in a different direction.
1: Right, they were going
2: to
1: classic hybrid tea florist type things. Yeah. But the reason they got away from the old roses was they were disease prone.
2: Mm-hmm.
1: So he thought, I'm going to breed the old roses with modern hardy roses and some species and come up with plants that look like old flowers, but they're repeat blooming, reliable, and have great fragrance like the old roses. Anyway, the rest is history.
2: Yeah. Okay, we got a lot to go through here still. Okay, Tanya giving us an update from last week on her flowers being eaten. Remember, we were talking about rodents eating some of her flowers. And she put out trying a motion sensor that makes a clicking sound to deter rodents. So far, it seems to be working. Some of my lobelia flowers are starting to actually bloom. So, you know, she might think it's that.
3: The clicking actually makes them bloom.
2: It's the clicking that's making them flower.
1: Veronica, have the what's it called? The scarecrow.
2: Which motion activates
3: with the water.
2: Sprinkler.
3: The water comes on.
2: Yeah.
1: I'm wondering if they have some of those now. Would they have any that are light activated, like sensors? You know how the lights turn on? Would that
2: sure
1: things?
2: I don't know.
1: I don't know either.
2: Veronica, January had about 2 weeks of unusual hot, so all my fruit trees set flowers. Then it got cold and they dropped, so no fruit this year. We were talking about with olive tree, like why did something, and that sometimes happens where if we get a heat spell, they all go to bloom, but then if they get a rain or a cold or a windstorm, knocks all the blooms off, you don't get fruit then. So,
1: a lot of people would be happy if their olive trees
2: didn't fruit.
1: Right. I mean, that's why they sell fruitless olives.
2: Exactly. Right? Deep in July, Carla, Huntington Beach is still having June gloom. Cindy, any idea why my plumeria has had flowers on it for 2 months but no leaves? This is the way John grows his plumerias.
3: I mean,
2: he just leaves them to stress so much.
3: mine bloomed, but it was late.
2: It have leaves on it?
3: I've got nothing but leaves.
2: See, that's what I'm saying. Plumerias will do that when it's just all the energy coming out of the plant and you're not supplying it with, like, anything else.
3: Right.
2: So, Cindy, I'm going to go out on a limb here and say that, you know, maybe a little bit more water and fertilizer is needed for that plumeria to actually produce leaves and flowers. Because John, like, you know, you always talk about how, like, your plumerias don't grow or, you know.
1: I've had plumerias go 2 years without leaves.
2: Exactly. So, but then they still come back. Then, you know, if you take
1: fine.
2: A little care of them.
1: They're fine, right. Oh. I don't know if it's care because I would take care of them.
3: You know, about 2 years ago,
1: that product you told me about.
2: Yeah.
1: What's it called?
2: It's Grow More.
3: Grow More
2: product, but it's like tropical plant food or something.
1: Yeah, tropical bloom food business, or something.
2: Yeah.
1: It's really high in phosphorus, which I never bought the idea that phosphorus makes plants bloom because we have plenty of phosphorus in the soil. So it's not. I never thought additional would really help.
2: Yeah.
1: But all I know is you told me to use it. I used it. They came in a full leaf and they bloomed.
2: Yeah.
3: But you know, about a year and a half ago, you gave me one in a small pot.
2: Plumeria?
3: Yeah. And it did nothing. It was just a stick.
2: Yeah.
3: And I thought, you know what? I'm just going to keep watering it. And a month ago,
2: yeah,
3: it started to bloom.
2: Plumerias are very hardy plants in the sense of, like, all that they really need is in that stem. You know, I've seen massive plants like 10 feet wide by like 8 or 9 feet tall fall over in a windstorm just because they don't really have like a very good root

0: system.
1: Yeah.
0: Yeah, Schellerwood, so, is it a Schellerwood system or just a
1: very
0: weak,
1: just it's just a weak everything system. About it's weak. Millie.
0: Speaking, 30 seconds. Go ahead. We got a break coming up. Go ahead, Millie.
1: We'll get to this after the break. My Hesperalo haven't bloomed for a couple of years. I tend to ignore them when watering since they are drought tolerant. How much do they need? So when we get back from the break, Millie, we'll answer that question.
0: And there's a lot of questions and comments about things not blooming, not growing, not doing well. We'll address all of that and more, hopefully, here on Garden America. It is break time. Brian Main, Tiger Palafox, John Begnesco, Biz Talk Radio, Facebook Live, back after these messages.

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0: All of a sudden,
1: there's a huge explosion.
0: We knew right away
1: it was an IED.
0: Then we started taking sniper fire
1: and RPGs from the hills.
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1: Garden America, we are back from the break. Thank you for joining us. Apparently, people all over the world listening to us right now. Europe, United States. Did not hear from Patagonia yet, John, but we're still
2: Pakistan.
1: Still waiting for that. I think I saw Hastan
3: Vancouver.
1: His name come up.
3: Tucson.
1: Vancouver, yeah, Tucson.
4: All those countries.
1: Yeah,
4: Tucson,
1: right?
4: Tucson, Vancouver, Pakistan.
3: Tucson's its own.
1: Belgium, I want to hear from you.
3: All right. So we're talking about the Hesper Owl.
4: France, yeah.
3: We were talking about Hesperalo and Millie's haven't bloomed for a couple of years, and she tends to ignore them when watering because they are drought tolerant. They're very low water plants.
4: Right.
3: But I mean, they still do need some water.
4: Yeah, she said she rarely waters them. I'm not sure what that means because even my cactus and succulents, though they would survive during the summer,
3: yeah.
4: I still water them like once every 2 to 3 weeks.
3: Right.
4: Just because I feel I need to be doing something, but they would survive. One thing I might mention is if you haven't fertilized them, that a lot of people don't realize that the most fertile soils in the world are desert soils. And the reason is because there's no rain, the little organic material that does form.
1: Doesn't wash away?
4: It doesn't wash away. Where tropical soils are the poorest soils in the world because of the constant rain just leaches everything
1: all the time. Mm-hmm. That makes yeah okay.
4: But why in the tropics when you cut down a rainforest, you know, nothing grows back.
1: People associate the desert with dry. Just they don't what you just said about the biology and all that that doesn't wash away. People just assume it's dry. If there's nothing's going to grow here, it needs water.
4: Right. Yeah, but there's places in the world that, like, what was it when Israel was the place that invented drip irrigation, right?
3: Was it?
4: And they, when they invented it, they were talking about bringing the desert to life.
3: Now,
1: yeah,
3: what I feel I heard also before that when it comes to fertilizing most succulents, it's mostly like the nitrogen, right? Don't they respond mostly to nitrogen?
4: Right. But not in high quantities. You know, I would stick with, if you're using a chemical fertilizer, very low. Like there's a cactus food out there.
3: Yeah, we died.
1: For that part, which I thought was a good idea, because you were asking about fertilizer, and yes, Fertilome does make the same kind of fertilizer, but it's not part of Milorganite.
3: I love the people that are watching are just thinking like, wait a minute, did we miss something? But no, we just started back up again because we're going to keep this going to be able to broadcast it.
1: So we're on time too. So everything's good. So we didn't miss a beat except gave you a chance to get a cup of coffee, take a break.
3: And we'll try to delay a little bit because we know some of you are joining us again on the feed because we went past the time that we're allotted with Facebook and now we're back on.
1: Yeah, we're pretty good though. We lost about 5 minutes maybe, right?
3: Yeah.
1: Not bad.
3: Yeah. But John was talking, you know, before we lost the break, I think we were discussing the idea of, I think we moved past the olive tree.
1: We moved past the olive tree, right.
3: Okay.
1: So where are we on the comments here?
3: I got to catch back.
1: Okay.
3: Up on that one. As we get into this time of year, we had 62 comments during our last, section of the
4: show. That's why I was out of breath.
1: Yeah, exactly.
3: Yeah.
4: I feel like I'm participating in the World Cup when listeners come back on and post, yay!
1: Goal!
4: John in Newport Beach is trying to bring you back up to date.
3: Were
4: talking about tropical versus desert soils.
3: Oh, yeah. You were talking about how the desert soils are very fertile.
1: It's very good, very fertile because they're not leached out because of the rain.
3: And I had made the comment that I felt I was told before that succulents mostly need nitrogen.
4: Right.
3: So if you're going to fertilize these Hesperalos, you know, you might want to focus on the nitrogen fertilizers versus anything else.
2: Right. And we were mentioning, make sure that they're not high doses of nitrogen.
3: Yeah.
2: Organic sources would be better. If you're going to use a liquid,
3: dilute it.
2: Yeah. What's that cactus fertilizer called?
3: Cactus juice.
2: Cactus juice. Yeah. If you're going to use something like chemical fertilizer, use cactus juice because it's very low in nutrients.
3: Yeah. And you know, there's Fertilome nutrients? And then Fox Farm came out with a whole line of liquid fertilizer. And they're all very low. They're all specific. They're mostly like micronutrients and minerals and things, but their phosphorus and potash and nitrogen are all very low. So those would be good to use too.
2: Yeah. I was going to buy some of those, but I have to wait till payday.
3: Take out a loan.
2: They're really expensive.
3: So expensive. But a little goes a long way.
2: Yeah.
3: Are you? Okay. When you're mixing liquid fertilizers, do you mix? Like, how do you mix them? Like, eyeball? Or do you have, like, the little tablespoon?
1: He doesn't want to tell you how he does it. So he's setting you up and wants to know if you do what he does.
3: Yeah.
2: No, I use the little blue tablespoon.
3: You do?
2: That comes with the water soluble.
3: Yeah.
2: And I save one of those to use with liquids.
3: Okay. So you do measure?
1: You eyeball.
3: I eyeball.
1: You're an eyeballer.
3: I eyeball.
1: He's an eyeballer from way back.
2: Well, that's the way a lot of the best cooks are that way, right?
1: Yeah.
3: I do that.
1: I eyeball.
3: I got gifted this, like, bag of Gromore, the blue Gromore fertilizer.
2: Right.
3: And that one doesn't come with a spoon, and it's a giant bag. And it's been around for a while, so we're talking about how fertilizers just become inert after a while.
2: Yeah.
3: So I'm just like, dump it in, mix it with some water, see what happens here.
2: If you remind me next show, I'll bring you one of those
3: extra spoon. Thank you.
2: Never mind.
3: I'm the worst. 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
8: NBC News Radio, I'm Michael Kastner. Spain is the 2026 World Cup champion. They took down Argentina 1-0 in extra time on Sunday to secure their second ever tournament win. Argentina's Lionel Messi did not have a single shot on goal throughout the 120 minutes of the match. Attacks in the Middle East continue after the deaths of three American service members. U.S. CENTCOM confirms an Iranian strike killed two U.S. service members and left one missing while another service member was killed in action in Iraq. The National Hurricane Center in Miami is closely tracking Tropical Depression 2, which is officially formed in the northeastern Gulf. Senior hurricane specialist Philippe Papin says,
9: currently, it is still a tropical depression right now. And so, like, right now, it's just currently in the northeastern portion of the Gulf. Maximum sustained winds right now are 35 miles per hour. We are expecting it, though, to become a tropical storm later today.
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14: And now for a quick look at our KKNW weather update. Monday starts cloudy, then turns mostly sunny with a high of 83. Temperatures heat up Tuesday and Wednesday with mostly sunny skies and highs around 90 to 91 degrees. Thursday stays mostly sunny with a high of 88, and Friday cools slightly with sunshine and a high near 82. Overnight lows will generally stay in the upper 50s to mid 60s. Overall, expect a warm, dry week with plenty of sunshine after Monday morning's clouds.
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1: Hey, hey, hey. We are back. Boy, Facebook Live, they blink. And I thought you guys took a break. We did. We're back. This talk radio. Little longer break. Thank you for supporting our sponsors. Thank you to Fertilom, keeping things going.
4: On Facebook, if we take longer than a 15-second break, it's because I'm telling a story.
3: Yeah, exactly.
1: So John, we are back on track. Two more segments.
3: And Lisa says, baking all these years, you get an eyeball feel for a tablespoon. That's true. You know, as you get to do whatever it is that you're doing more, you just kind of learn, you know, it's kind of like bartending. You know, you pour a drink and you know what an ounce and a half is.
4: So. You know, it's hard for me to, because you and I have different lives. And I know as we get older, I was talking to some guys on Friday, and we were talking about different experiences, you know, like the Magic Castle in L.A. Do you know about that?
1: In L.A., you said?
4: Yeah.
1: I know the Disneyland Cinderella
4: it's
1: Castle.
4: It's in the Hollywood Hills.
1: Oh, that's not where Phil Spector lived, is it?
4: No, it's a very elite club.
1: Oh, you talking about Disney?
4: No.
1: Okay, because
4: no, and you can only go by invitation.
1: Okay, I'm getting ahead of you. Go ahead.
4: Somehow, I was trying to think of the name of it. And I was talking to these guys, and I said, I went there for dinner one time. Somebody invited me. You can only go by invitation, and I said, but I can't remember this. It's, you know, it's called the Magic Castle. I guess it started with a bunch of magicians and. Not sure what was going on. He goes, oh, yeah. He says, I knew the guy that founded that. And he's talking, you know, about the whole history of how it started. And I think it sold to a magician about 10 years ago to a magician from England now owns it.
2: But anyway, what was the point of this? What were you talking about, Tiger?
3: I don't know what you got on with the Magic Castle.
1: The Magic Castle, you were invited for dinner.
3: We were talking about eyeballing. And
2: we were talking about
3: things.
2: Different experiences.
1: Oh, you were talking about, depending upon your age, your different experiences mean something different to you.
2: Oh, yeah, but I was thinking that, thank you, Brian. Back to you being a bartender.
3: Oh, yeah, okay.
2: Yeah, like you.
1: That's a great analogy, the bartending and eyeballing.
3: Don't let him get off track again, wait.
2: Not highballing, it was eyeballing.
3: See?
2: Where was I?
3: See?
2: But no, like
3: Magic
2: Castle. You're a bartender, and I don't have any experience bartending. But, you know, like we've had guests on that make their own liqueurs and stuff. And, you know, because of your experience, you knew a lot about that. And you used to be, you were lifeguard at Hearst Castle for a party once, right?
3: Yes. Yes.
2: You know, who would think?
1: A lifeguard or a bartender?
2: Lifeguard.
1: Yeah, why do you need a lifeguard at Hearst Castle?
3: They have swimming pools.
1: I know that, but I'm assuming there's adults there, right?
2: It was for a special event.
3: Yeah.
1: There was kids there?
3: Yeah.
1: Okay.
3: Yeah.
1: Okay.
3: All right. I mean,
2: and
3: even with adults, it's a state park, so they have to have a lifeguard.
2: You don't want to be drinking when you're a lifeguard, Brian. Yeah. So you can't mix
1: them. Isn't people in those pools, really?
3: Yeah, you pay enough money.
1: Wow. I've been there a few times, so I know that you speak.
3: We're going to just look over that John went all that route. From Magic Castle
1: to Hearst Castle
3: to experiences.
2: Well, this all came into this last week. When my grandmother was talking. My grandmother.
1: Grandmother was talking. How old is she?
2: My granddaughter was talking to me about, you know, Grandpa, you met a lot of famous people.
3: Oh, yeah?
2: And you're just thinking, you know, yeah. Like,
3: I've gone through
2: life. Okay, I shook Bill Clinton's hand. I was at a wedding with Nelson Rockefeller. Mm-hmm. Brian, how many people have you met?
1: More than I can remember. Yeah. And that is the honest to goodness truth.
2: Yeah. Yeah.
3: I've got a lot of musicians, a few comedians, a few pictures.
1: Yeah. But as far as like athletes, celebrities, Hollywood people, sports people, it's ridiculous.
2: Yeah.
1: So, yeah, I know. Or to be in the same room with somebody, to be in a random room with somebody and look around and go, never in my life did I think I'd be in a room with this person, or that person.
2: Yeah.
3: You know what? I will say, to kind of bring it back onto gardening, I've met a lot of very, you know, successful and some famous people through my life too. But the minute that they find out you're a gardener, you're in a nursery, you'd be shocked at how many people just love to talk about their garden. You know, and what they and I mean,
1: yes,
3: I'm talking about a very successful business person, and I'll be like, "Oh yeah, I own a garden." Like, you own a garden? Oh my gosh! Like, I have this, you know, orange tree, and I love it. It's the best oranges I've ever had. But you know what? It's got this problem, and then they just completely forget about what they do. And I'm thinking like, wow, this person, you know, is on another level than me, and like. You know, they traveled the world and all this other stuff. You met in the middle is what it was. And they love talking about their garden and they, you know, gravitate towards it. So I think that, you know, it's funny that even us who think that we're, let's say, not as, you know, experienced or famous or anything like that, you still carry a lot of, like, you know, experience in what you do that you can share with other people.
1: Of course.
3: Yeah.
1: You know, well, I don't want to get off on that tangent, but I had a very lengthy conversation with Cliff Robertson one time, the actor who was in many, and most recently in Spider-Man, I guess back in 2003.
2: Right.
1: He was Uncle, what was his?
3: Fester? No.
1: No. You watched Spider-Man, right?
3: Yeah, I don't know.
1: But he had a long story career way before that.
2: Spider-Man's Uncle that raised him.
1: Yeah, exactly. And he was in that Twilight Zone where he had the dummy and the dummy would talk to him back. Anyway.
2: What did he win an Academy Award for?
1: Oh, Flowers for Algernon or Charlie, right?
2: Charlie.
1: Yeah, because there's two names. The book was Flowers for Algernon. Right. But anyway, getting back to it, we had a whole conversation one time at the radio station, and he couldn't believe that I knew so much about him and all this. And he's like, really? Because he was from La Jolla. And he used to ride his bike to and from the airport because he had a friend that worked down there and met somebody who got him in pictures. And the fact that I took an interest in his career, then he took an interest in what I had to say.
3: Ah.
1: It goes back with what you're saying. Anyway, we could do this all day. This is for another podcast.
3: Yep.
2: And again, you know, what we're talking about, sometimes random things. Tanya's son went to the Magic Castle.
3: Yeah.
1: Okay, so she knows.
2: Yeah. And Lenore's been there twice.
3: Really?
1: Lenore. Yeah. Look at Lenore with the connections.
2: And jeez. Lenore's just joining us because she overslept.
3: But is she sure she didn't dream Magic Castle?
2: No, she said it was a great experience. So, I think Carla said it's a good thing we're going to have a couple weeks off.
3: Yeah, exactly. We got to regroup.
2: Yeah.
1: You know, we should have another show. We really should. Got kind of an offbeat of this where it gets to be like we're on topic and then we drift off to gardening. And then Tiger says, whoop. Got to get back to what we're talking about now. Too much gardening on this show.
2: But everybody can relate to these things. Not everybody, but there's always somebody that can relate to what we're talking about. Like right now, Lisa is brewing peach liqueur.
3: Right.
1: We got it. We got it. See, she said, you know what? This sounds pretty good, all this booze talk.
2: Yeah. Yeah. And next week I could post Tiger's recipe for bathtub gin.
3: Exactly.
1: Wow, really?
3: Yeah, it's right in the other room right now.
1: Have you ever had Everclear?
3: Yes.
1: God love you.
2: What is Everclear?
1: It's pure, basically pure rot gut alcohol.
3: Yeah,
1: it's like that. It's like
3: was it 101?
1: What they used to, what they call it back in the woods? They used to still
3: moonshine.
1: Moonshine. It's like moonshine.
3: Yeah.
2: Tanya is complimenting your
3: memory, Brian.
2: Memory, Brian. She wants to borrow some of your brain cells.
1: I have a few to spare. Yeah, I know.
2: I need all mine now.
1: That's just something
3: I have none to spare.
2: Yeah.
1: I've got a better memory now than I used to. I can remember names now, like the first time I'll meet somebody.
3: Really?
1: Yeah, I don't know where it came from. I do take these supplements, supposedly, that give you...
2: Which ones?
1: Called brain energy.
2: It's called brain energy.
1: The company is called Stop Aging.
2: You know, I used to take...
1: He forgot what you... I forgot what I used to take for my brain.
2: I forgot what I used to take.
3: Ashwagandha or whatever, right?
1: No, it's called... it's a name brand.
2: Yeah.
1: I know what it is because we talked about it.
2: Anyway, since I stopped taking it, I can't remember anything. So, but Prevagen.
1: It's Prevagen.
2: Prevagen, right.
3: Yeah. I remember you guys talked about it.
2: Yeah, Prevagen. I used to take Prevagen, but it's kind of expensive. So
3: isn't it Ashwagandha or something like that?
2: This
3: Prevagen?
2: No.
3: Am I thinking the wrong plant?
1: You can get brain...
2: You're thinking of... a substance made from jellyfish.
1: $20 on Amazon. If you go to the company Stop Aging, they want to charge you like $35-$40 unless there's a special. But on Amazon, $20 a bottle.
2: And it's called Brain Energy.
1: Brain Energy, yes.
2: If I can remember that, I might give it a try.
1: We got a break coming up here in about 30 seconds. Anything we can do quickly?
2: Not in 30 seconds.
3: Not in 30 seconds. So.
1: Right. Okay, so we're going to take a break. We have one more segment coming up. Facebook Live and BizTalk Radio. Thank you for putting up with this. Thank you for just being there. So again, don't go away. Taking a break for BizTalk Radio. One more segment coming up here on Garden America.

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7: That for a quick break. 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And we want to thank Fertilome and our supporting sponsors that hopefully
8: that
7: keep us going.
8: That was the fastest break I've ever seen.
7: How about that, huh?
8: Yeah.
7: Just a touch of the button, right?
8: Yeah.
7: Well, we have to catch up. We lost some time.
8: So, it takes Nariva Plus.
7: Does that work, Lila? I'd like to know people actually feel, because you shouldn't consciously take something and then stop and go, is this working? It should be kind of something you kind of, hey, you know what? I remember that, and normally I don't. Or things should start to recall sometimes should come a little quicker.
8: Yeah.
7: Without thinking about the fact that, what's like taking something and you're waiting for it to happen?
8: To kick in.
7: To kick in, exactly.
8: Yeah.
7: It should naturally happen.
8: The things that kick in quickly are usually not that good for you.
7: And leave you feeling pretty bad the next day.
8: Yeah, that's true. All okay, right. We were talking about the weather changing here, and I kind of agree with what Tiger was saying about we're right in the, not the prime meridian, but the equator of our seasons, where there's not much change in temperature.
7: Would you call this a maintenance time of season for plants?
8: I was thinking that you still have an opportunity to get things in the ground.
9: Yeah.
7: Well, for fall.
8: Well,
7: right?
8: for summer, too, before it really gets too hot. Yeah.
9: Definitely would be tough to plant a lawn or, some plants like small annuals and perennials, because they do respond real quickly to these waterings and heat, wilt and stuff like that. But roses, bushes, trees, you still have a lot of time to kind of like water those. We planted a couple 24-inch box jacaranda trees in Mission Hills recently, and they're doing great. You know, as long as you just provide it with a bit of water, right. You're thriving right now.
8: Well, I'm planting that miniature rose bed, and it was just a month ago I put in the florist rose bed, and those things are spectacular. It's so fun to see them grow.
7: I was impressed by what you showed us last week with the dahlias.
9: The dahlia bed.
8: Oh, the dahlia's gone crazy.
7: By the way, that's an indicator plant.
8: It is?
7: Yes, it is, because I looked at mine yesterday, and it was all droopy. I watered it. Within 20 minutes, it was right back again.
8: That reminded me, we've had listeners talking about whitefly this year.
9: Oh, yeah.
8: And my dahlia bed has whitefly.
9: Really?
7: You're
8: and I
7: kidding.
8: Don't know why. I nothing else does, and I don't spray with anything.
9: Yeah.
8: So I'm not going to spray because I'm hoping that the natural controls will take over.
7: Wow.
8: But it's not woolly whitefly. It's just regular whitefly.
7: Is it woolly bully?
8: No, it's not woolly bully. Okay. Sam the Sham and the Pharaohs.
7: Very good. See, just talking about the brain energy.
9: That was a reflex. That wasn't even
7: was
9: a
7: good. Yeah.
8: Yeah. Lila's answering your question. You asked her.
7: Is it work, Lila?
8: And she said sometimes.
7: I can't remember.
8: Yeah. Sometimes. And Carla said that her hearing is as bad as her memory. So she wants to know what it was you're taking again.
9: Brain energy?
7: Brain energy. Now, there's different subsidiaries of that through this company, Stop Aging. So, it just depends on, if you look at the ingredients, they're nothing special. We've all seen the ingredients before. And I would imagine that some supplements work a little better with some people than others, just like anything else. Everyone's body's different. This seems to work for my wife and I. And when she doesn't take it for a while, she goes, I got to start taking it again. I just feel like I'm not sharp. Mm. So I think it has to do with keeping yourself sharp and actually feeding your brain with vitamins. Your body needs vitamins. How often do we talk about your brain needing vitamins?
8: Well, you've noticed that when she comes up to you and says, who are you and why are you in my house?
7: That happens quite a bit. Who let you in?
9: Go take your pills, dear.
7: Where'd we get you? That's another one. Where'd we get you?
9: That's a good one.
7: I've got a shirt that she loves, and it says, I'm an acquired taste.
9: Oh, goodness.
7: Okay. And if you don't like me, acquire some taste.
8: And Dana says that it's called Brain Energizer.
9: Energizer, not energy. Obviously.
8: Doesn't work that well.
7: I haven't taken my vitamins yet today. Thank you, Dana. Brain Energizer.
8: And it's by Stop Aging Now.
7: That's what I said. Okay, now. Okay, boy, she's like.
9: She's on it.
7: It's Energizer.
9: She's also at home looking at the bottle.
7: But she's correct, yes. And you know, she can vouch for this. We think it works, so.
9: I know you don't have anything in your patio, but is there anything in your garden, John, that you just, not a fruit, not a tomato or anything like that, but like, is there a foliage plant that you just walk by and like you'll eat the leaf? You know, I'm talking about supplements, like, you know what I mean, like a lot of these are plants, right? And they just usually will grind them up into a powder. Is there anything else like we have mint, right? And I'll just walk by and grab mint and take it, you know, because it's mint, it's actually kind of tasty. You know, the other thing is what else do I like? Oh, we have a stevia plant, you know, and I'll just walk by and take a piece of that sweet, you know, sugar,
7: They use that as a sugar substitute.
9: Yeah, yeah.
8: What about lemongrass?
9: I haven't eaten it. It's the grass.
8: It's kind of
9: gritty. It feels like a cat's tongue.
8: Yeah, it's kind
9: like,
8: of sand.
9: Like, I love the taste of it. I love it in the tea, but to chew on it is like scratchy. I can't do that. If it just had, you know what I should probably grow is lemon verbena, because that's a smooth leaf and the same thing. But
8: By the way, my brother sent me a text because he was nice enough to say I didn't want to post anything on here. But his question to me in the text was, why am I not referring to myself as the great John Deaney?
9: Oh, goodness.
8: That's because of the YouTube of our magic show on the trip that Shannon and I got called up to, and He posted it under John and Shannon Magic Show. And it's very embarrassing.
10: Yeah.
11: But it's up there. We've got a minute to go by.
8: That's all?
11: Yeah, 1 minute.
10: Dana wrote Stevie and Nicks.
8: That's great.
11: Because John's had a thing for Stevie Nicks his whole life.
8: Yeah.
10: Oh, that's funny.
8: Stevie and Nicks. There's a cartoon there.
10: Yeah.
11: No. By the way, she's 78 years old.
8: Is she? You're older than me.
11: Yeah, you like the older ones, don't you? You like the Cougars, don't you? We
10: Oh, well, great show. Thank you for joining us.
11: We're off for two weeks.
8: But remember, I still need your pictures for the newsletter.
10: Yes.
8: And also remember to you posted a link to the
10: GoFundMe
8: page.
10: Yeah.

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1: I'm Dr. Anthony Lizowitz, and this is Climate Connections. During the summer, stacks of envelopes arrive at a lab in upstate New York. Inside are ticks that people pulled off their bodies after spending time outside.
2: And then we tell them what tick species it was, what life cycle stage it was, and what pathogen it carried.
1: Sarah Vanantangamani runs the Upstate Tick Testing Laboratory at SUNY Upstate Medical University. He says tick populations are expanding in many parts of the Northeast, largely because of climate change. As temperatures warm, ticks can survive in some areas that were once too cold for them and stay active longer in the year. Climate change is also shifting the geographic range of some of the animals ticks feed on.
2: When this wildlife moves to a different geographic area, the ticks are carried along with them as well.
1: Since 2019, his team has tested more than 30,000 ticks, mostly from New York. They found that about a third carried one or more pathogens, like the bacteria that causes Lyme disease, the virus that causes tick-borne encephalitis, or the parasite that causes babesiosis. So the lab gives people information they can share with their doctor, and it also gives scientists data to track the changing risks as the climate warms. Climate Connections is produced by the Yale Center for Environmental Communication. To learn more about climate change, visit climateconnections.org.
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3: NBC News Radio, I'm Michael Kastner. A whirlwind 2026 World Cup is in the books, with Spain emerging victorious on Sunday in front of a crowd of about 80,000 spectators. They beat Lionel Messi's squad from Argentina 1-0 in extra time at the temporarily renamed New York, New Jersey Stadium. There are growing concerns about the spread of war in the Middle East, with word of the deaths of three American service members and the U.S. launching retaliatory strikes. More from Mark Mayfield.
4: U.S. CENTCOM confirms an Iranian strike killed two U.S. service members and left one missing, while another service member was killed in action in Iraq. It all comes as Iran's supreme leader is vowing to widen the war if the U.S. keeps attacking the Islamic Republic. His comments over the weekend came just hours after Iran's deputy foreign minister said Tehran had officially suspended its commitment to the Memorandum of Understanding signed last month with the U.S. I'm Mark Mayfield.
3: President Trump is suggesting Canada face tariffs or at least a bill for wildfire smoke that has covered large sections of the northern U.S. Trump says he spoke to Canadian Prime Minister Mark Carney this weekend.
5: I told him, you got to stop these fires from coming in and, poisoning our air.
3: More than 900 fires are currently burning across Canada, leading to smoke pollution and health alerts. Those alerts are active today in parts of Michigan, Wisconsin, Minnesota, Iowa, Illinois, Indiana, Ohio, Pennsylvania, and West Virginia. Minneapolis police are investigating two separate mass shootings that left at least 14 people wounded over the weekend. Nine people in their 20s were injured in an early Sunday shooting outside of the Rain Event Center, and officials say all are expected to survive. Stock futures are higher to start the week. Michael Kastner, NBC News Radio.
6: And let's go ahead and take a look now at your alternative talk weather outlook for Monday. Well, we'll see mostly sunny skies today. High temperatures, not bad. In the low to mid 80s, with a little bit of wind out of the north to northwest at 5 to 10 miles per hour. For tonight, mostly clear. Lows down to about 62 for Tuesday. And for Wednesday, though, hazy and hot. High temperatures in the low 90s. So be prepared for that. A little bit of wind still hanging out of the north and northwest at 5 to 10 miles per hour. Takes a little edge off that heat. Clear skies also for Tuesday and Wednesday. Lows in the mid-60s. Thursday, though, partly cloudy skies, few high-passing clouds, and a light sprinkle mixed in. And high temperatures cooler, around 83.
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9: Welcome to Breaking Through with me, Kristen Rao Finkbeiner, powered by Moms Rising. We have a really powerful show for you again this week. We start out talking about why Donald Trump is holding a really good housing bill hostage in order to cheat on the elections. After that, we touch base with what's happening with the attack on the First Amendment and how you can protect your rights to freedom of speech. Following that segment, we dive into some spectacular wins that are happening around the country and the primaries that are happening and what lessons we can learn from them. And then we close the show touching base on abortion rights, how they continue to be under attack, and what it's costing our economy. We're going to jump right in with our first guest, Eduardo Soto with the Raven Group. Who knows everything that's happening inside the Beltway in the U.S. Capitol, or at least most things. Welcome, Eduardo.
10: I cannot possibly live up to that, but happy to be here. Thank you for inviting me, Kristen.
9: Well, I have the honor of being able to work with you regularly, and so I'm your witness that what I said was true. Speaking of which, we have a terrible, awful, very bad situation of doom happening related to something that is called the Save America Act. Hello, this act does nothing to save America. What it would do if it passed is attempt to save Donald Trump's, you know, whole situation by eliminating or reducing our ability to vote, which is our protected right. So the Save America Act is like an opposite situation. It's basically the opposite of its title. It's like the Sink America Act. What is in, I'm going to just call it the Sink America Act. What is in the Sink America Act?
10: Well, two important factors in the Save America Act, which is different from the Save Act and slightly different from another piece of legislation called the Make Elections Great Again Act. Yeah, you heard that right. That one exists too. But what sets it apart is that even though they call it a voter ID bill, it is more precisely known as a documentary proof of citizenship bill, because it is not like you're walking into a liquor store, like so many supporters of this bill like to argue, and producing your ID in order to buy booze, right? Which we know that is totally fail-safe, because none of us have ever gotten away with using a fake ID to buy booze, right? None of us have ever been able to achieve that. It is notoriously difficult to do so. But anyway, that is the example they use. And it's important to note that that is not what this law actually does. But by imposing a requirement for documentary proof of citizenship, they're requiring pretty serious paperwork, right? Your birth certificate, your passport, things that not every American has handy or that they can afford to quickly get a hold of. And if, unless you're able to provide that, they can turn you away at the polling station and deny you the ability to vote, even if you're an eligible voter, a U.S. citizen, and you meet all of the requirements. Now, they also use documentary proof of citizenship to do something else that Trump has been trying to achieve for a little while now, which is to all but eliminate vote by mail. It is extremely difficult under the rules that would be in place under this law to get a ballot mailed to you and to be able to submit your vote by mail. And that's problematic in the 8 states, including Washington State and the District of Columbia, that have universal vote by mail, where pretty much anybody can have the convenience of a ballot sent to them and sent back to cast their vote.
9: And it also eliminates the ability of many people in rural areas to be able to vote, because many rural areas, if they didn't have access to vote by mail, would have to drive for hours each way to be able to vote, because there aren't enough voting locations at this point in the United States of America either. And I'm personally offended about that. I'm personally offended about all of this. And I'm offended on behalf of myself, on behalf of every mom, dad, parent, and person in America. A fundamental right of Americans is being able to cast your ballot to elect people who respect us, reflect us, and represent us. And Donald Trump and Republican leaders in Congress are going after that right. Why? A lot of people say, why? Why are they going after that right? Well, they're going after that right because their policies are unpopular, their politicians are unpopular, and they know they cannot win their elections without cheating. So what this law actually is cheating. You heard a lot of the reasons why from Eduardo, and let me put myself into the situation as an example. My legal name is Kristen Rao Finkbeiner. My birth certificate is Kristen Rao. That means my driver's license and my birth certificate do not match. That means that I would be excluded from voting, even though I was born in Chicago, Illinois, and have been a lifelong voter. That's one problem. Now, I have a passport. It costs over $200. I also could use that to vote, but passport agencies are actually closing down the locations. They're restricting libraries and other places where you can get passports from being able to do that work. So as this bill of doom is going through, there's also administrative processes that are restricting areas where people can get their passports, and the cost is really high. Also, I live in Washington State. Hello, I vote by mail. The ability to be able to vote in person in states like Washington, where there's vote by mail, and there are many, cannot be turned around on a dime to have a whole bunch of polling locations that you can turn on overnight. These kind of things are aimed at knocking out voter participation. In other words, again, cheating, because their policies, their politicians, and who they are and what they're doing is unpopular. Now, a person who knew that they were doing the right thing for democracy would be saying, hello, voting rights are human rights, are American rights, and we celebrate voting rights on the 4th of July with our fireworks. And yes, that is what I will be celebrating, voting rights with my fireworks. But they are not doing that. So, Eduardo, what do people need to do to get this feeling of outrage, A, into Washington, D.C.? And I have to share a little bit of context for people that I want you to share, too, which is, why is my hair, your hair, everybody's hair on fire about this? So, we recently had, by we, meaning the U.S. House, the U.S. Senate, passed the most spectacular housing bill in a really long time. Donald Trump is saying he's holding that bill hostage until this terrible bill of absolute doom related to voting unrights goes through. Can you share what happened with that process of the housing bill and the hostage taking?
10: You know, it was like the Schoolhouse Rock special come to life. This major housing bill was negotiated by leading Democrats and Republicans on the committees of jurisdiction over issues of housing to promote development and building new housing, to lower the cost of it, to include things like prohibiting private equity from owning single family homes. Like a lot of, you know, really good policy. Elizabeth Warren played a role here. Senator Tim Scott, Republican from South Carolina, played a lead role here. So did Maxine Waters and the House Financial Services Committee, right? Negotiating in good faith on a bipartisan basis and across House and Senate to get this done. Not a perfect bill, but certainly a bill that benefits the country and that you would think Republicans want to see signed into law so that they can campaign on it and say that they delivered on something for the nation. However, Trump is so hell-bent on passing this super strict, very flawed and dangerous version of a federal takeover of a state and local elections that he declined to sign the bill and then went and had a screaming match like something out of The Real Housewives with the Senate Republicans over lunch. And he is not giving up this tantrum. He's waiting for somebody to tell him what he wants to hear, which is that this is going to become law. And the reality is that if everybody sticks to their guns, it's not going to happen. Why is that? Because there are Republicans who have concerns with this bill in the Senate. And that's already a problem because they need every single of those Republicans in the Senate to vote yes. But they also need additional Democratic support. And not a single Democrat is willing to sign on to this bill because they see it for what it is. We've seen what happens when states like in Texas try to use federal eligibility, right? There's this database out of DHS, and they try to use it to determine who is an eligible voter. Are you actually a U.S. citizen? Can I give you a ballot? Who do they end up turning away? Well, Kristen, you'll be shocked to hear it's actually U.S. citizen women who have been denied the ballot when they show up to vote because the state is relying on really flawed citizen eligibility data. And the good news is that when Trump has tried to expand that database, a federal judge earlier this week told them, actually, you broke the Social Security Act trying to do this. You violated the Privacy Act when you tried to do this. They broke a bunch of laws trying to make this database into something even more powerful and still very, very deeply flawed. And now they can't even rely on that. Not only that, he tried to use a March 31st executive order to essentially ban vote by mail and to force states to use that list to determine who can get their ballot mailed to them. Well, the USPS Postmaster General testified yesterday, yeah, we fully intend, as long as we're allowed to do this, to keep the ballot from you if you're not on these lists and if we decide that you don't seem like an eligible voter. This is hugely problematic, but guess what? That EO

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1: Under attack. I mean, everybody who's in that building got there because of votes. I imagine the vibe is low. What's the feeling?
2: Congress already feels like the country hates them and their approval rating is so low. So you have Republicans and Democrats thinking, what a circus this is. How embarrassing it is for us that we finally get our act together and pass an important piece of legislation. And it is held up because something that has been repeatedly said to the president cannot become law is his number one priority. Not lowering your cost of living, not building more homes so that people who can't afford a home or can't find one can finally have that option available to them, not stopping private equity from buying up single family homes so that they can force people to rent instead of own and build some equity in their lives. None of that, right? It all takes second stage to the president's agenda to take over elections and make sure that he can decide who gets to vote and who doesn't. And that's highly problematic.
1: That's highly problematic because he only wants people who are going to vote for him to vote. I'll just be blunt about it. That is not how democracy works. When people call their member of Congress, and we want you to call your two senators and your one House member, what should they say? Now, you're going to talk to a staff person who answers the phone. So when the staff person answers the phone, what should they say?
2: Well, they should say, I am very concerned that the Save America Act has now become the number one priority of this White House, and I need my representative to oppose it if it ever comes up for a vote in any way, shape, or form. If it comes up for a vote on its own, if it comes up for a vote attached to something else completely unrelated, like, you know, the Protect Puppies and Kittens Act, don't let that slip by, right? We need to oppose this bill no matter how they try to force it through. And I think they should also point to the fact that, hey, I think in my state, we do things a little differently. Why are you trying to impose a singular way of voting and this one approach, one size fits all, when I think every state is different? And that's a beautiful thing about this country, right? There are states that understand they need to conduct their elections differently from others because their people live in different geographies, because they have different resources. And guess what? I can't name a single election administrator, any person who actually works so hard to make sure our elections are secure and that they run smoothly every election year, who actually wants this. Even the people who sympathize with the president will say, you know what? They're imposing all of these new requirements on me, and I have no idea how I'm going to get that done. They're not giving me any new money to do it, right? So you are also standing up for your local election officials when you say this is bad policy and I cannot support this legislation. I urge you to vote no.
1: And everybody, for this July 4th season of patriotism, put on your red, white, and blue outfits, make those calls to your two senators and your one House member and say, please stand up for our right to vote by not passing any SAVE Acts. Not okay. And thank you, Eduardo, for being on. Thank you for all you do. Thank you, thank you, thank you.
2: This was so much fun. Thank you. I really appreciate the opportunity.
1: We're going to take a quick break, but stick around. We'll be right back with our next guest, who is talking about freedom of speech, how our First Amendment is under attack, and how you can fight back. We'll be back.

0: Breaking Through with me, Kristen Rau Finkbeiner, powered by Moms Rising. We have a really spectacular guest joining us today. We have Ana Gomez, who's a commissioner on the Federal Communications Commission, also known as the FCC. Welcome, Ana.
1: Thank you.
0: I am so thrilled that you're on because we're coming up on July 4th, and the First Amendment is a right that I personally celebrate as part of July 4th. We have a First Amendment, and it is glorious and beautiful, and the FCC works a lot on that, as do you. What's happening right now related to big media companies, the First Amendment, and everything?
1: Yes. Well, I'm very happy to celebrate the First Amendment with you, especially with our 250th anniversary coming up, and how important our rights are to our democracy. So thank you for raising it in that context. That's perfect. What's happening right now is this administration has been on a campaign to censor and to control

0: what we see and hear. They cannot abide any kind of criticism. They make demands that they be covered in only the way they want to be covered. They ban reporters that refuse to do so. And they're using any leverage they have to go after critics of this administration. So the FCC is one of these levers that they're utilizing. And the FCC is absolutely going after broadcasters, whether they be radio or television broadcasters, that displease this administration. Now, it's important to note that, yes, what we do implicates the First Amendment, but we are prohibited by law from censorship. And the First Amendment, of course, is also an important bulwark against us using our power in order to chill speech. But that's what this FCC is doing right now.
1: What can people do who are listening and paying attention when they realize in this moment that we are in a dire crisis of our democracy?
0: So it's very important to call out these actions. We cannot let it become normal. And it's good when we hear from people and they actually speak up and speak out against what this administration is doing. We saw this very effectively when this administration tried to get Disney to take Jimmy Kimmel off the air. And viewers immediately reacted and said, no, we're not going to tolerate this. We as viewers have the right to see the content of our choice just as much as Jimmy Kimmel has the right to say whatever satirical thing he wants to say about this administration. That is what the First Amendment protects. So when everyday people push back and make themselves heard, it actually helps, because we need to shine a light on these actions. Otherwise, it just emboldens the administration and they keep doing it. Jimmy Kimmel was a big deal when it happened, but this has been happening since the beginning of the administration, whether it's going after the New York Times or the Wall Street Journal because of what they've written, or it's going after The View. That's currently, right now, the FCC is going after The View to try to take enforcement action to further intimidate Disney, because Disney owns ABC, has refused to capitulate to this administration's demands. And therefore, the administration is just going to keep throwing itself, all its power after ABC and Disney. Now, number one, like I said, speaking out is so important. It's also good to encourage the courage, because capitulation breeds capitulation. And we've seen way too much capitulation by corporations and corporate parents to this administration's demands in violation of the First Amendment. But courage begets courage. And when people encourage these corporations to act in their own interests, really, and in the interest of protecting press freedom and the First Amendment, that is also going to encourage other corporate parents to be courageous as well.
1: And what does that courage look like? Does it look like I love that courage and encouragement. Does it look like retain The View, keep Jimmy Kimmel? Like, can you give us some examples of how we would message that courage and encouragement? Because again, I love that.
0: Thank you. Yes. Also, don't tread on my rights. Don't tread on my First Amendment rights. We have these rights for a reason. Our country is so great because we actually honor the rights under the Bill of Rights, under our Constitution. And if we lose that, it frays our democracy, and that's not good. So just speaking up, for example, right now, the FCC is seeking comment on whether to allow The View to continue to have guests of its choice on the show, or to subject them to additional requirements. It's kind of a technical issue. But we've so far gotten over 50,000 individual consumers who have written to us through our website to say, wait a minute, you need to keep your hands off of this. I get a lot of messages from individuals that say, you know, The View's not my cup of tea, but I don't like the government interfering in what I watch. Or I love The View and I don't want the government interfering in my watch. It's not free speech for me, but not for thee. That is not how the First Amendment works. And I think people need to understand how important it is just to stand up for that.
1: Yeah, 100%. I love hearing that you've got people who both love and don't love The View writing in by the tens of thousands to say
0: Yes.
1: that, the government has no place inside determining what guests The View can have on. What kind of absurdity are we living in? I want to go back to talking about why it's important to have freedom of speech. Why it's important to have The View be able to choose what guests are on. Why it's important to have comedians be able to choose what is in their sets. Why it's important for us to be able to speak out on Facebook, on Instagram, on social media to our friends, families, and neighbors without fear of retribution. And that has been such a big founding cornerstone of our democracy. Hello, 250 years that we are celebrating this year. And to me, I feel like sometimes maybe we don't talk about why it's important enough. And some people are like, oh, whatever. Maybe Donald Trump should choose the guests on The View. No. But why is it important?
0: And yes, the free speech, freedom of speech, and freedom of the press is foundational to our democracy. Why? Because we do not want a single ruler telling us what we get to see, what we get to hear, what we get to protest against. Obviously, they don't want to be protested against, so they want to stop protests. We want our government to be of the people, by the people, for the people. And we want to be able to hold power to account. That is why we call the press the fourth estate. They are that important to our democracy that we see them as an important check and balance in our governance of our great country. So preserving the right to speak out, to criticize, even if we don't like it, and we often don't like it. That's why so many First Amendment cases in the Supreme Court are pretty abhorrent speech that we say, no, I know we don't like it, but we can't have the government telling people that they can't march for something really awful because it is their right to do so. So that is why the freedom of speech is so important to this country.
1: It's really important. And the thing that I think about sometimes in moments like this is the great philosopher Hannah Arendt once said that one of the main problems with American civilization is that we stop talking at the point of disagreement. But that's actually when true dialogue begins. And in my experience, when true dialogue begins, that's where you start to get true solutions that respect and reflect who we are as a country in a bigger, better way. And so if we say, okay, we only get to hear Donald Trump's information, which, fact checkers show is often not information at all. Donald Trump has a strong track record of disinformation and misinformation. And if we only get to hear that, then we don't get to have any dialogue about how we build solutions, build that bigger, better democracy, that community where everyone can thrive, and importantly, strive toward that more perfect union. And to strive toward that more perfect union, people, we need freedom of speech. We need to be able to talk about what our experiences are, what we see happening around us, what are the facts in science, what's happening in our communities in order to get to solutions that really work for the most people possible. Because I know you listeners, I know you audience are with me on, we want to have everybody have a chance to build a good life. And to do that, we need freedom of speech. I have thoughts on this. I do. I'm like all the way on my soapbox. What am I forgetting about freedom of speech when it comes to the FCC and about what's happening to the FCC under attack right now?
0: Yeah, so the FCC has taken a lot of actions that I believe violate the First Amendment. And it started very early on in this administration. So there are partisan organizations that don't like the news media. This is and I think that it's very dangerous that we have had an administration that has been calling it the fake news media for so long that they are breeding distrust in the news media. It's a coordinated strategy to breed distrust. And then they come back and say, well, this distrust in the media is the reason why we need to act because we need to make sure that these broadcasters are meeting the public interest. So, starting at the beginning of the administration, the first thing that you saw was the FCC revived complaints by partisan organizations against ABC, NBC, and CBS because of the content of their news. ABC, actually, it was a complaint because they complained that the ABC moderators fact-checked the then candidate too much. And did not fact check Kamala Harris as much as they fact checked Donald Trump during the one debate that they had, and that somehow was a violation of FCC policies. It's not. So why would you revive a complaint that the last FCC staff had dismissed all these complaints as not raising valid violations of the rules? The other complaint against CBS was the one about the 60 Minutes interview, where the administration claimed that they had edited the interview to make Kamala look good, and then Trump sued on that. Back then, sued ABC. And then the NBC complaint was about the Kamala Harris appearance and Saturday Night Live. And that one they said was a violation of the equal time rule. Legally qualified candidates are allowed to ask for, it's not really equal time, it's comparable time, but nonetheless, they're allowed to ask for that. Important to note, NBC actually gave the candidate, then candidate Donald Trump, not just equal time or comparable time, they gave them two different time slots where they gave him free advertising, basically. And yet somehow the FCC revived this complaint, even though it's clear there's absolutely no violation. My point is, these were raised in order to hold them over these entities. And that's what they've done ever since then. Then ABC, unfortunately, settled with the president on there was a George Stephanopoulos interview where he claimed defamation. Legal experts said ABC would have won that, but they settled it because initially the corporation started to capitulate. They said, well, this is going to be costly. We don't like the judge that we got. So they gave him $15 million. Well, that basically emboldened the administration. Then CBS wanted to complete the merger of Paramount and Skydance. And so CBS settled the 60 Minutes interview complaint and gave, I think, $16 million. And that, again, continued emboldening this administration with what they're doing. And then as soon as CBS settled that, as soon as Paramount settled that lawsuit, 2 days after that, the FCC approved the merger. But on top of that, it wasn't just that they approved the merger as soon as they settled that really baseless lawsuit about the 60 Minutes interview. Paramount agreed to install a ombudsperson to field complaints about bias at CBS. So think about that. You have the FCC conditioning a license transfer order on First Amendment grounds, basically. We're going to keep an eye on you and make sure that you are doing things the way we want you to do it through this ombudsperson. I call it the truth arbiter, and it's the truth that this administration wants. Then the investigations against Disney ensued, and now in what I call the most egregious action that this FCC has taken against the First Amendment, and that's bad because there's been a lot of bad actions, they have required ABC and Disney to renew their licenses for all their broadcast stations early. They have 8 broadcast stations nationwide. They weren't due to be renewed for at least 2 years and some for 5 years under some pretextual complaint that they have about their DEI practices. Diversity, equity, and inclusion practices. Think about that. Broadcasters losing their licenses to broadcast because of diversity, equity, and inclusion practices. It's insane. But that's what they're doing, and that's what they're in the middle of. But this is where I am very heartened, because Disney has decided, nope, I'm done. We've learned our lesson from settling our lawsuit and from the Jimmy Kimmel incident. We are going to fight this. And it is clear that they're going to fight it. And if this ends up going to court, they will win. And it'll be a big rebuke to this agency and to this administration, much like all the other court rebukes that you've seen every time they've tried to go after reporters, newspapers, even the universities, and so on and so forth. The Supreme Court has been very clear about the First Amendment.
1: Thank you so much. This July 4th, you all, this July 4th season, we are celebrating our First Amendment rights, and we are standing up for them. Please write the FCC and tell them to stand up for your rights. Give them a comment on their many comments that are opened about what they need to do. Protect the View. protect NBC, protect CBS, protect Disney, protect all of the outlets for being able to broadcast what they need to broadcast, not what Donald Trump wants them to broadcast, in a deep violation of the First Amendment. Thank you so much for being on, FCC Commissioner Ana Gomez. Thank you.
0: Thank you.
1: We're going to take a quick break, but don't go away. Next up, some wins are happening in primaries around the country. What we can learn from those wins. We're going to touch base in a moment.

0: Thinking Through with me, Kristen Ralph Finkbeiner, powered by Moms Rising. We have an amazing return guest by popular demand because she is fantastic, Monifa Bandele of Moms Rising. We are going to be talking about New York because our nation is in a New York state of mind. Monifa, there have been so many victories in New York recently. We can start with the Knicks and go to Congress. Because it's been a feeling of victory coming out of New York, spreading across the country. So first, let's talk about what the Knicks victory meant to New York, meant to the vibe of, you know, the ability of hope to win. You know, what did it mean? The whole city was out on the streets celebrating.
1: Yes, absolutely. The lesson of the New York Knicks is definitely that when people are naysayers, when people say that you cannot win or that you are not the right person for the position or that you are not the right player for the team, that basically you have to ignore that. That's what the story of the Knicks is, because it's about skill, of course, you know, and at the highest level, we had tremendously skilled players all over the country. But at the end of the day, it is that the drive, the belief in yourself, the commitment to being a team, right? And to playing together that we saw unfold. I think it was just really important to New York because it's been so long. So, you know, after 5 decades of waiting for a WNBA championship, but I don't want people to forget that New York had for the NBA championship, but I don't want people to forget that 2 years ago, the WNBA, New York's team, the New York Liberty, won the national championship. So we've had two in a row, but we are really excited about the Knicks.
0: And I love what you said, that you can win even when people say you can't win. This is really important because this brings us to what happened in the New York elections. A lot of the people were saying, hey, you can't win if you support access to universal childcare. Hey, you can't win if you support living wages. Hey, you can't win if you support healthcare for all. But guess what? All of those candidates just won. Can you share a little bit of context about the revolution, pretty much, that just happened in New York with the voting outcomes from the midterm primaries that just happened?
1: Absolutely. One of the things that people may have seen during the finals and the playoffs is that in stadiums all over the country where the Knicks were playing other teams, half the stadium were rooting for the Knicks, and it was very confusing to people watching. And that's because a lot of New Yorkers who love their home, who love where they were born, can no longer afford to live in New York. So when you're watching the game in Atlanta or in Cleveland or San Antonio, people are like, who are all these New Yorkers in there? There are people who still love the city, but because of childcare, because of the cost of housing, because of the lack of a living wage, have had to relocate from their, you know, their New York, their hope, you know, their Brooklyn, their Bronx, their Queens. And so this is very connected to the electoral wins, because New Yorkers have been wanting someone that will fight boldly for the things that families need, even if the data is not showing that it's something that can happen. It's just like the Knicks, right? They're like, but we're New York. Why can't we have these things? We're one of the richest cities, not just in the nation, but in the world. So why can't someone who is working full time afford childcare? So when we ushered in a new mayor last year, Zoran Kwame Mambani, then we were able to see that, yeah, people can get behind this, and not only get behind it, but just in a matter of months, we are getting closer and closer to universal childcare in New York City. In fact, just yesterday, the pre-K-2 program was expanded by tens of thousands of seats. So this is a really exciting time in New York City. And so that very same mayor endorse several folks who are running for Congress who carry that same vision of universal childcare, of universal health care, affordable housing and living wage, just like basic things. And it has turned the world upside down. It has really turned the political discussion on its head, because there are some incumbents that lost. And what we also saw was a generational discussion. In places in Manhattan, in a neighborhood called Washington Heights, we saw young voters stand up to anti-Black rhetoric and usher in a new member of Congress in their community. And you see, even from just the exit polls, the way that those votes were cut along generational lines. So we see young people rising still since last year, and we see our issues rising.
0: And rising in ways that people said was impossible. And I think that is so important. People say, stop asking for universal healthcare and childcare, even though every other industrialized nation has these policies. I was watching the
1: World Cup. All the countries in the World Cup.
0: Exactly.
1: All the countries in the World Cup have universal childcare.
0: And healthcare. I was like, what? I'm what? You know, it really comes.
1: And paid leave.
0: Yes, and paid family medical leave and earned sick days. 166 countries have earned sick days, and we do not. We do not have a minimum number of earned sick days. 80% of low wage workers don't have a single paid sick day for if they get like the flu or the norovirus or something worse, or their kids do. Like, how are we supposed to exist? And the lack of those policies is costing us so much money. For example, just earned sick days. When people don't have access to a sick day, what do? They go to work sick, and then everybody else at work gets sick. And then that's called presenteeism. And that actually costs more money in the long run to the company and to our economy. Similarly, if we don't have access to universal health care, people still get sick. Democrats, Republicans, independents, libertarians, socialists, everybody gets sick. And when you don't have a chance to get better, that illness just often does not get better either and gets worse and costs more money. And so it costs money to not have these policies, and a lot of people don't know it. And yet we're told it's impossible, but we don't believe that it's impossible.
1: That's right.
0: I'm like, we know it's possible. We know it's possible because these policies are passing at the state level. They've passed at different countries. Everything has gone better. What do you think we need to be thinking about, the lessons learned from what's happening in New York with the congressional elections and more, that need to be lessons for the rest of the country?
1: Absolutely listen to your constituents and stop listening to pundits. I mean, it's really such a huge lesson in that if you listen to what the conversation was leading into this primary election, it were people who want to shape the narrative, but that's not really the narrative that exists. That's not the reality that's happening on the ground with constituents. The other big lesson is fight for bold transformational policies. People no longer want you to tinker with things that are fundamentally not working for them. They want you to sit down with them and help really reimagine and reshape what's available so that families can exist in this current environment and in this current climate. And that's what the candidates that won did. Also, we've got to look generationally. We have to engage young people. We have to listen to young people. We have to prepare young people to run for office. These are really critical things, because what I'm seeing, not only with the mayor's race, but also in the congressional race, in those places where you saw young leaders emerging, you also saw a surge in young voters. And I don't think we're paying enough attention to that.
0: That's so important. Speaking of that, in November, we're going to have elections across the country. The midterms are coming. I feel like I should run around with the midterms are coming. In fact, I kind of am. So what should people be doing now to be preparing for the general election midterms in early November?
1: Yeah, making sure that, you know, all the things we tell folks to do, have a plan to vote, make sure your neighbors know to vote. In many places, like the city I live in, it's kind of like the primaries are the general elections, but no, you still have to get out and vote again in November. So definitely we have to do a ton of voter education, especially because we have a lot of new voters, right? We had a surge in young voters last year, and now we have a surge in young voters this year. And we're gonna need to put out information so that folks know, no, there's also there's a general coming, and here is what is at stake there. Even though some of the people in New York that run the primaries are uncontested, we still have a lot of races that are. So that's what we really need to do, and to continue to share your stories and to push. Don't just push the people who you think are against you. We also have to push the people who've been our champions, but they're not keeping their foot on the gas and they're not getting off the bench with the energy that we need them to have. And that's what we have to do moving forward.
0: Yeah, I mean, 100%. Don't give up on democracy. I'm really thinking about July 4th and the dream of striving toward a more perfect union, because we certainly aren't perfect yet, but of liberty and justice for all. And that we want candidates to reflect and respect us. And it's going to take all of us voting, and voting against a lot of voter intimidation, voter suppression. We see a lot of shenanigans happening out of the White House, with them seeing their polling numbers so low and basically trying to cheat by putting in voter restrictions that are unconstitutional. So, people, now is the time to look at the beautiful changes that can happen that actually make America better for everyone to thrive. And I do mean everyone. And the examples in New York. And then get a cohort together of friends, families, and neighbors who you're going to have a party with on election day, general election day in November, and make not only your plan to vote, but your plan for a party to vote, I think. What do you think about my party to vote, Monifa?
1: Yeah, I think that's really important all over the country for people to get together and do things that are joyful and fun and exciting and really inspire people to get civically engaged. I think a lot of times when we talk about civic engagement, it's kind of dry and boring. So we need to do things that spark that kind of energy, that tap into our cultural heritages to make sure that we get folks out there.
0: 100%. Do you have a voting plan that is fun? I want to hear. Do you have a regular voting protocol?
1: You know, I think I'm going to listen to some of the young people around me and see what they have planned. I know that there's people who are going to be listening and watching debates, and sharing their ideas and discussing them and then going voting. So I'm really looking forward. Looking forward to the midterm elections. Also, between now and then, really getting engaged around immigration. Just had a horrible decision on the support around TPS for Haiti, and in places like New York and in Miami, we're really going to have to pay close attention to protecting our Haitian neighbors.
0: The Supreme Court is right now stacked by MAGA supporters and really violating the intention of many laws itself, which is a sad moment in our nation's history. So I agree with you 150%. As always, Monifa, thank you so much for being on. Thanks for all you do.
1: Thank you.
0: We're going to take a quick break, but don't go away. Next up, we're talking about abortion rights and how restrictions are costing not just lives, but our economy. We'll be back in a quick moment.

0: Ralph Finkbeiner, powered by Moms Rising. We are overjoyed to have Kate Bonn on from one of our favorite organizations, the Institute for Women's Policy Research, also known as IWPR, also known as Awesome Sauce. And as Kate joins us, we are in a moment where there's a lot of conversation, there should be more conversation, about what's happening due to the restrictive, reductive, damaging, life-threatening abortion restrictions that MAGA and the Trump administration have been pushing through. And you have a new project, a new research project that talks about some of the actual costs from these abortion restrictions. And I'm wondering if you could share a little bit about that. What are the costs?
1: Sure. And it's great to see you again, Kristen. So at IWPR, this is our fourth time releasing this update to the model. And what we are looking at in our model is a partial estimate of the cost to the wider economy from these abortion restrictions. And what we've found is the states that ban abortions, and so those set of states that have really severe bans or restrictions to abortions, are costing the national economy $68 billion a year alone, so just those subset of states. But then when we look at all states, because there's a variety of restrictions and protections across the country, the total cost to the national economy from restrictions to access to abortion is over $140 billion per year. So those are huge numbers that are only one way to conceptualize the cost of these. But what we're trying to really do here is show that, like, this is not just an abstract thing. This is not just a personal choice. This is something that harms everybody when women cannot have bodily autonomy.
0: And can you share a little bit about what do those billions, $140 billion of dollars, what is that cost arising from?
1: Sure. And so the way we look at it is we're comparing the economies of states with varying levels of restrictions or protections. We rely on this categorization from the Guttmacher Institute, which does a really wonderful job looking at that sort of comparison between states and what it means for women. And then we're comparing the economies of those states, how women are faring in those states based on the level of restrictions. And so what we're concretely measuring here is lost income for women of reproductive age in states with abortion bans. And the way that they're experiencing lost income is by having lower labor force participation. So they're less likely to work. And because they're less likely to work, they're less likely to earn money. And again, we're looking sort of at those direct costs to women's earnings, but this is only really like a partial way to understand it, because we also know if women are earning less, it means women are spending less. Women are earning less, it means they're investing less in their families. And so there's sort of, you know, these costs we can't even begin to estimate, but that's sort of what our little narrow slice is looking at, those lost earnings and lost labor force participation.
0: So for our audience, $140 billion as a cost is the tip of the iceberg. We're not even able to quantify all of the costs, including the costs of lives lost. Studies are coming out showing that preventable deaths are happening at an increased rate in states where there are very restrictive abortion bans. And I'm wondering if you could talk a little bit about that aspect, Kate, too.
1: Sure. And so we have another series at IWPR called Birthing While Black that I think really illustrates this point, especially because we know the worst maternal mortality outcomes in the U.S. are severely felt by Black women as well as Indigenous women. And so we're not even estimating the cost of those lives. And, you know, I, as an economist, it's useful to be able to quantify these things, but I don't want to minimize the human harm of families who are losing family members that they love deeply. But we're not, in this model, we're also not estimating for women who face maternal mortality. That means their families don't have an income earner, considering it's disproportionately likely to be Black women facing these severe health outcomes. They're also more likely to be breadwinners in their families, to be support networks for their entire family, like extended families. And so, you know, there's these maternal mortality outcomes are just a horrendous economic impact on families as well.
0: And I think it's really important to note that June 24th is the terrible, awful, very bad anniversary of the U.S. Supreme Court decision that was a landmark. It's Dobbs versus Jackson Women's Health Organization that overturned the very, very important Roe v. Wade and eliminated the constitutional right to an abortion. We, as the United States of America, are now one of the countries that have some of the most restrictive policies and laws around people's bodily autonomy. And this is also important, and I have to say this every time we talk about this, the majority of people in the United States of America strongly support a person being able to choose what to do with their body, if they're going to have children, when they're going to have children, and how many children they're going to be able to have, and that for any decisions that need to be made about that to be made between themselves, their family, and their doctor, not with Donald Trump. Donald Trump should not be in any decisions, I think, and actually the majority of Americans think, related to what to do with our bodies. And so we have this situation, Kate, where we have the majority of the people supporting the right to choose, but we have a very loud, vocal minority who happen to be in power right now with MAGA, who are just absolutely rolling back our rights in such an unfair way because they do not represent the majority of people. And sometimes people we hear can feel like, oh, maybe I'm the only one who supports the right to choose. But I would just like to announce again and again and again that you are not alone if you want the right to choose for yourselves, your family, your friends, your neighbors. In fact, the majority of people in America want that too. And Kate, what is it in terms of the dynamics that's happening that is allowing this very loud, vocal minority of people in MAGA to really make decisions and restrictions for everybody else who doesn't agree with them? What's happening?
1: I mean, I think this is a tricky one because I'm not a political scientist, but you know, there is.
0: You're smart. You always know the answer.
1: I do know. I can speak to this. But, you know, I think what this is really about in a much broader sense is controlling women. And I think that is sort of what it is really about, is controlling women and limiting women's personal power and ability to participate in society. And I think for those minority of very conservative people, that is the world that they want. And they've been able to use a variety of tools to amass power in order to execute on that. And so those would be things like stacking the Supreme Court full of conservative justices who typically rule in favor of the current administration's priorities. And so, you know, there's a variety of ways in which democracy has been chiseled away, not only judicial placements, but voting rights attacks. But I think, you know, the crux of it for me, and the way I think about this as a researcher, is that this is about controlling women. And that's what it's really about. I think we know when we look at the states where bans exist, this is not about the well-being of children, because these are also states that don't have paid leave. They're also states that have not expanded Medicaid. These are states that haven't done much to help people afford childcare. Sort of a whole suite of policies can demonstrate the ways in which these states do not actually care about children. What they do care about is controlling women's bodies. And you know, what we're trying to do here is show that this has an economic cost as well. And I think when you talk about that disparity between the minority of people who are anti-choice and the majority, the huge majority that support people's rights to family planning, is, you know, I think people understand this. I think people understand the link between their family planning and their economic outcomes, because I think if anybody has had these questions in their personal life before, this is the way they've thought about them. They've thought, you know, do I feel secure enough right now to have a family? When would I want a family? How do I balance having a family against the type of career I want to have, the type of life I want to have? These are sort of really normal thoughts that people have in their life over the course of their life. And I think people get that. I think they understand that. And I think it's, you know, those few people who benefit from disempowering others who want to limit that.
0: Additional evidence or receipts, if you will, that you are exactly right about this being about disempowering women, not about the policy of abortion rights, is that the number one way to decrease abortion rates is to increase access to birth control. Mm-hmm. Yet, this very same administration who purports to be all about decreasing, quote, abortions, is also anti-birth control. In fact, they just pushed for the burning of tens of thousands of dollars of birth control just because they didn't want to distribute it. I cannot with this administration and this hypocrisy. So I just bring these receipts that you are exactly right forward as well. And you're also exactly right on the economic aspect of the situation. We know 6 out of 10 people who need and have abortions are actually already moms. We know that child care costs more than college and more than rent in 17 states. We know, as you said, that paid family medical leave is not the norm in the United States of America, but it is in the rest of the planet Earth after a new baby arrives. We also know that solutions to family economic insecurity are possible, and that Republican leaders who have been pushing bans on us being able to decide what to do and when with our bodies are also banning those policies like childcare, affordability, and access to healthcare. Hello, they just rolled back over $1 trillion in healthcare access from passing. And so it's the height of hypocrisy, and it makes me so mad. I have to just share. So what can people do? What should people do? They should support IWPR because we need the data to keep people in line. Like, hello, what you're saying is not truth. It's fiction. Here's the truth. But what else should they do?
1: I mean, yeah, I love that first one. Then I think we need research. I think that is how you change the minds of people who might be sort of in the center and waffling on something. I think you can change their minds with research. I think you can support grassroots movements to get people access to care. And so there's some really wonderful organizations. If you look at IWPR's website, we have a program called Connect for Success that gives grants to organizations that are helping people in community colleges get access to sexual and reproductive health services. And so looking there not only tells you more about our work, but tells you about some really great organizations as well that are helping people on the ground get access to what they need. And then, of course, I mean, the biggest thing is, like, this is not an individual issue that one person can do something for their own life. This is about calling your lawmakers and letting them know that this is not a thing that you support and that they should not support it either. And so, you know, that is sort of the hard thing, is that there's no individual solution. We all need to sort of get out on the streets and use all the tools we have to make sure that we're getting better legislation.
0: And we need to not give up. This is about persistence. And unfortunately, it's about generations long persistence. So people, when I say don't give up, I don't mean don't give up in the next 5 minutes. Don't give up in the next day. I mean, like, don't give up for the rest of your life, because we have seen over time that when women get rights, then some type of small vocal minority of people like MAGA try to pull them back. And so we need to be vigilant. We need to be insistent. We need to not give up. Right now, my daughter has less rights than I had. That is not okay. And, you know, recently, my grandmother called me up, and she was so mad about this whole thing. She was like, generations have been fighting for this and it's going backwards. Don't give up. So when I feel like, oh, this is impossible, I think of my grandma calling me and saying, what the heck? Don't give up. So, you know, it's hard right now because some people think that change should happen overnight. I agree, it should. But it's going to take a lot of us working hard over time, keeping our voices raised, sharing the information and the data of IWPR. Hello. Go to the IWPR website, get the information, stay involved, stay caught up on what's happening, and support IWPR. Thank you so much, Kate, for being on with us.
1: Thank you, Kristen. It's always great to talk to you.
0: Well, that's it for our show today. Thanks so much for tuning in as we tackle the top topics facing our nation in the way that requires the most boring disclaimer in the history of the planet Earth. Here goes. Views expressed on this show are those of the individual speakers and should not be attributed to Moms Rising, to this station, or to any news or social media service that may disseminate a recording of this show to the public or to any segment of the public. Boom. We'll catch you next week. We're gonna fight for
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3: NBC News Radio, I'm Michael Kastner. President Trump wants Iran included in a Russia sanctions bill. The measure would impose mandatory sanctions on Russian political and military leaders, as well as oligarchs, state-owned enterprises, and foreign companies that support Russia's defense industrial base. In a True Social post on Sunday, Trump called on Republicans to add Iran to the bill. For just the second time in history, Spain has won the FIFA World Cup. More from Rory O'Neill.
4: After more than a month of competition across North America, Spain captured the title by knocking off defending champs Argentina 1-0 in overtime Sunday. President Trump was among the many dignitaries on hand for the final at New York, New Jersey Stadium, which drew a crowd of more than 80,000 fans with a first-ever halftime show with the Muppets, Shakira, Madonna, and more. Spain, Portugal, and Morocco will host the next World Cup in 2030. I'm Rory O'Neill.
3: Great Britain has a new prime minister. Andy Burnham, otherwise known as King of the North, became the new prime minister today. He spoke outside of number 10 Downing Street just a short time ago.
5: Britain needs to show the world that we can regain our stability once again. And that is our challenge, to make politics work, to make it work better.
3: The 56-year-old was unchallenged after Prime Minister Keir Starmer agreed to step down last month following a chain of election defeats and scandals. Both Burnham and Starmer come from the same center-left Labour Party. Burnham becomes Britain's seventh prime minister in a decade. Stock futures are higher to start the week. Michael Kastner, NBC News Radio.
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11: And let's go ahead and take a look now at your Alternative Talk weather outlook for Monday. Well, we'll see mostly sunny skies today. High temperatures, not bad. In the low to mid 80s, with a little bit of wind out of the north to northwest at 5 to 10 miles per hour for tonight. Mostly clear, lows down to about 62 for Tuesday. And for Wednesday, though, hazy and hot. High temperatures in the low 90s. So be prepared for that. A little bit of wind still hanging out of the north to northwest at 5 to 10 miles per hour. Takes a little edge off that heat. Clear skies also for Tuesday and Wednesday. Lows in the mid 60s. Thursday, though, partly cloudy skies, few high passing clouds, and a light sprinkle mixed in. And high temperatures cooler, around 83.
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13: It's time for the Rick Smith Show. 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
14: And welcome, brothers, sisters, working class heroes. This is the Rick Smith Show. Thanks so much for being here today on the big program. Lots to get to, lots to talk about. I was scrolling through some streaming services over the weekend, half bored, stumbled on the movie Trumbo. And I figured, you know, it's a period piece about Hollywood, old school politics, something I could half watch while doing email and stuff. And instead, it hit me like a brick. That it wasn't just a movie about history. It was really a cautionary tale for the moment. And watching Dalton Trumbo and other writers dragged before committees, branded as traitors, because this was the HUAC, the House Un-American Activities Committee era of the 50s, and they were quietly erased from the industry. I gotta tell you, I kept thinking, this is what happens when fear becomes policy. You didn't have to be a hardcore revolutionary then to get crushed. You just had to be a little inconvenient to the powerful. And the blacklist didn't only silence the Trumbos of the world and the people who were communists. They were all people who had any ideas that were outside of what was acceptable. And once that communist label for anyone who challenged corporate power or war, supported unions or civil rights or the peace movement, they all got shoved onto the suspect list. And somewhere between the scenes, I realized this feels a lot like what we're going to be going through. The names may have changed, radical left, enemy of the people, traitor, foreign agent, but the logic's the same. The film's government inquisitors and today's Red Scare rhetoric do both the same thing pretty well. Tell ordinary people that their real enemies are their neighbors, their co-workers, their fellow citizens, not the folks actually hoarding power and wealth. And what really stuck with me is how quick that fear moves sideways. And in the movie, the studios, neighbors, even friends starting policing each other, ratting on each other, deciding who's safe, who's radioactive. And that's the part that I got to tell you is starting to feel close to home. Once that kind of suspicion starts to take root, every organizing effort, every union drive, every protest, every demand for a fair election, it can be rebranded as being disloyal or dangerous. So I got to tell you, tripping over this movie wasn't just a random click for me. Kind of a wake-up call, kind of like a karmic wake-up call. The tools are different. Algorithms, social media pylons, smear campaigns, but the goal looks awful similar. Make people too scared to speak, too nervous to stand together, and you win. If Trumbo taught me anything, it's that antidote to the Red Scare is not silence, it's solidarity, stubborn courage, and the refusal to let anyone turning questioning power into a crime. Also, it made me remember just how big of dirtbags John Wayne and Ronald Reagan actually were, because their activities were to undermine the will of working people. And somehow we put them up on a pedestal. Very, very strange stuff. But if you have the chance, I highly suggest check out the movie Trumbo. It a little history lesson, entertaining, but I got to tell you, scary stuff. I want to hear your thoughts. Rick at TheRickSmithShow.com. I'm going to take a quick break. Right back with John Logan. Back after this. I'm Rick Smith, and this is Labor History in 2. On this day in labor history, the year was 1899. That was the day New York City newsboys went on strike. A newspaper article noted, "The Newsboys Union has decided to tie up the World and the Journal. They have struck for better rates on the evening editions of these papers, and their demands have been refused. Therefore, beginning with the first appearance of the redheaded extras this noon, the boys are going to refuse to sell. Envoys have been going up and down the line passing the word, 'Ye don't sell no more World or Journal, or ye get your face punched in, see?' The main issue of the strike was that the papers had sold for more money during the Spanish-American War, as people were clamoring for news of the conflict. But as the war ended, the boom dried up. The newsboys had paid more for the papers, but could not make the money back from their readers. The article quoted one of the striking newsboys saying, "They put the prices to 6 papes for a dime when the war began. Then, when the war quit and there wasn't no such sale for the papes, and we wanted to get them 2 for a cent again, but they wouldn't. That's what we're going on strike for now. The cops is all busy, and we can do any scab newsboys that show his face without police interference. We're here for our rights, and we will die defending them. At the rates they give us now, we can't make on ye 4 cents on 10 papes." The Pulitzer-owned World and the Hearst-owned Journal did not reduce prices after the war. But in the end, the newspaper's management did agree to buy back any unsold copies. And thus the strike ended on August 2nd, marking a small step forward. Labor History in 2 brought to you by the Illinois Labor History Society and The Rick Smith Show. For more information, go to laborhistoryin2.com, like us on Facebook, and follow us on the Twitters at Labor History in 2.
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14: So I got to tell you, look, the Red Scare 2.0 is coming. My email box has been full of people going, oh, you call me. Or look, the moneyed people sending me stuff like, evidently there's a movie out. The communist Chinese have weaponized U.S. institutions against Americans. Come see our movie. And it's quick, man, quick, almost like they had some insider information about where Trump was going with this and how they were going to point at China, and they're going to point at communism. And look, no fan of China, no fan of communism, but kind of predictable in a weird way. But here to share some thoughts on, well, the big speech, but more importantly, we're in a moment where the labor movement is seeing kind of an approval that we haven't seen in my lifetime. Is this how they take down a growing labor movement? That's why I've asked my good friend John Logan to come share some thoughts. John's a professor and the director of labor studies and employment studies there at San Francisco State University. John, thanks for taking time for us.
15: Hi, Rick. Glad to be on.
14: So, look, I'm sure you saw the speech. I got to wonder, let's start here. Any initial gut reactions? What did you walk away with from that?
15: Yeah, I mean, as you said, it's potentially sort of a scary thing because we really don't know how far.

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1: Without due process. And, you know, it had a devastating impact on parts of the labor movement, you know, particularly on organizations like the IWW, the Industrial Workers of the World, but also the Union of Russian Workers, other and more mainstream labor organizations as well. So, as again, you know, these people were arrested, charged with very serious charges, no due process, no warrants, no proper trials, and then deported. So, you know, we see a lot of the same thing, you know, potentially happening today. We don't know how big it's going to get. But, you know, we were talking before we went on the air about, you know, the charges against, I think they're called the Minneapolis 15, you know, people who were involved in the anti-ICE protests in Minneapolis. And several of those people are first and foremost, they're union activists. They're, you know, very much involved in their local unions in Minneapolis, a variety of different unions, you know, some from service sector unions, and, you know, some actually from building trades unions too. But they were the people who had this sort of know-how and the energy and, you know, the sort of, you know, drive to organize a lot of the anti-ICE protests and anti-ICE actions in Minneapolis. And now, you know, they're being charged with these very serious conspiracy charges. You know, we don't know what's going to happen, but, you know, we've seen obviously in other places in the country, in Texas, you know, people given very long jail sentences for participating in anti-ICE protests. But as you said, I mean, this is, you know, people who are protesting against ICE enforcement raids. That's one thing. But again, we don't know how broadly the Trump administration is prepared to take this. And, you know, everything that, you know, Trump sort of says and many of the things that he's done, you know, would give you cause for concern because it doesn't really seem that he has any limits. You know, things like the rule of law, Constitution, separation of powers, they mean nothing to him. You know, it's all just about me, me, me, and what can I get away with? You know, and how does this? So I think, you know, as we know, Trump is not doing well in the polls. You know, midterms are approaching. You know, he appears to be getting more desperate, and sort of more desperate he becomes, I think, you know, potentially sort of more dangerous period we're entering.
2: No, look, as you pointed out with the 15 in Minneapolis, it's gonna be a lot of this stuff you can tie back to. You know, look back to the past. I mean, the House Un-American Activities Committee during the 50s about how, you know, because just like, as I said at the beginning, you know, I tripped over the movie Trumbo, which was about that period where they were blacklisting anyone who they could put the communist stink on.
1: Right.
2: And this, you know, Antifa seems to be the new.
1: Absolutely.
2: Or at least I thought it was. We're just bringing back communism. Now we're going to lump everybody into that now.
1: And as you said, I mean, communism, I mean, these labels don't really mean anything for people on the right and the far right, and very deliberately so. You know, they want to label, you know, anyone who is, you know, against what the Trump administration is doing, anyone who opposes the sort of clampdown and the escalating authoritarianism is a communist, or, you know, in their eyes, you know, they can label you some kind of other that justifies these sort of extreme actions. And as you said, you know, it comes at a, you know, both an interesting time, but also a dangerous time for the labor movement. You know, we know in terms of the labor movement, we know that there's some, you know, some hopeful things we can look at.
2: Right.
1: You know, union approval ratings for the last few years have been at record highs, you know, in the 70%, you know, of the American public approve of unions. A clear majority of people say the decline of unions has hurt American workers. A clear majority of Americans say they would join unions if they had a free and fair choice to do so. And, you know, not only, you know, do we have 70% approval ratings, but the last time we had that level was in 1965. At that time, private sector unions represented a third, almost a third of the American

0: American workforce. Today, as we know, they represent less than 6%. So it's even more remarkable that they have, you know, record high approval ratings despite their organizational weakness. You know, and what it shows is that there are many people, and we see it, I mean, we've talked about this many times, but it's still there. We see it particularly amongst young workers. Young workers, you know, overwhelmingly work in what I would call young workplaces. You know, they work at places like Starbucks and Trader Joe's and Apple retail stores and REI. And young workplaces are overwhelmingly non-union. So, you know, amongst young workers, you have incredibly high rates of union approval, but very low rates of union membership, but not, you know, because of where they work. Now, these are the kinds of workers, you know, we see it amongst baristas, we see it amongst, you know, lots of other, you know, people who work in, like, you know, galleries, nonprofits, you know, all sorts of things, you know, where it's predominantly young workers. These are the people who are currently trying to organize, trying to form unions. They work in overwhelmingly non-union sectors. So all of that is hopeful. And of course, the Trump administration, you know, the right-wing ideologues, you know, not as, you know, Trump himself, as we've spoken about before, when it comes to unions, when it comes to most things, he's all over the place. He doesn't have a coherent ideology. But there are many people in the Trump administration who are viciously anti-union and who are right-wing ideologues who want to destroy the labor movement, maybe want to co-opt parts of it, but, you know, destroy large parts of it, weaken it. And so, you know, they have seen what's happened in the last few years. They do not want, you know, to open up an opportunity for the labor movement. So if you can create this sort of climate of fear, which obviously the speech is intended to do and the actions of the Trump administration around this, if you can create, you know, an environment in which people are worried about the consequences for them personally, individually and collectively, if they become, then, you know, it's very difficult, obviously, to have, you know, union organizing successes in that environment. And I'll just, sorry, just mention one example. In the last couple of weeks, I've been going up to Sonoma County, just north of the Bay Area. At one of the vineyards, it's actually the production workers in the factory. They're trying to organize with the Teamsters. And one of the Teamsters locals and North Bay Jobs with Justice is involved in this. And there's a very vicious anti-union campaign, which, of course, we've come to expect. But the vineyard owners previously, before the union campaign started, were supposedly very good when it came to ICE. They said, you know, if we hear any rumors whatsoever of ICE activity in the vicinity, we're locking the gates, we're not allowing anyone in. So, you know, we're trying to keep you as safe as possible. As soon as the union campaign started, they started all of these wild rumors, trying to tell all the workers, oh yeah, ICE were here, ICE were in the parking lot. You know, you have to be careful because, you know, you're very vulnerable. So they're clearly sort of weaponizing these issues and, you know, exploiting this climate of fear to try to stop the union campaign.
1: Yeah, and, no, you know, and this Red Scare that's coming.
0: Yeah.
1: I see this as a huge part of that. Now, I don't think it was, and as you pointed out, I don't think Trump's all over the place. I do believe to his core he's anti-union. He will work with unions when he needs to. But the preference is to use exploitable folks that you can take advantage of. But I see this as an opportunity for the union busters to be able to get onto his coattails, to be able to use this to scare people. Because, look, union approval ratings are rising because people are struggling. People are having a hard time putting food on the table, keeping gas in the tank, thinking about a future, let alone a prosperous one. And the one tool that can help them is joining and forming a union. So this, for me, and you could help me here, for me is how they crush that by doing what they did to those writers and those people back in the 50s. You put that stink on them, they're going to run.
0: Yes. And you know, I think you touched on a very important point there. In a way, the most dangerous thing from their perspective, from the perspective of Trump and the right-wing ideologues around him, is, if people still have hope, if they're still optimistic about having a better future and creating a better future for themselves. And, I would say the primary means that we do this, the most effective anti-poverty program this country has ever had is unions and collective bargaining. They do offer working people the possibility that there is a better future out there for them, for their kids, and so on. Trump exploits the sort of hopelessness and the lack of people's just giving up hope on any kind of better future. He's very, very good at that, and I think that's what's happened in a lot of the communities in which Trump has been able to get support from places where Republicans might not even, generally get so stronger support. I mean, I always sort of say, and I understand that people sort of say, well, depression era today, very different. I agree with that. The economy is very different. Lots of things are very different. The thing is, during the Depression, if you read the histories of the Depression in the 30s and the New Deal, there was still a lot of hope amongst, most working people. They thought, if only we can get through this, better times lie ahead.
1: Right.
0: And, part of the process of creating those better times was forming the unions and mass production industries and steel and auto and rubber, the new unions like the UAW and the steel workers and on and on and on. Today, there's a lot of people, I think, especially in sort of deindustrialized communities, who don't have that sense that a better future lies ahead. And Trump exploits that. He's very good at exploiting that feeling of hopelessness. And he comes in and says, I'm the only one, who has the answers to your problems. And the problem is those people over there. It's the immigrants, it's the communists, it's the, whoever it is,
1: The others, always.
0: So I think, that unions are a threat for a variety of reasons. I mean, because, if unions are not perfect, but if you're concerned about rising authoritarianism, if you're concerned about, the threat of like, so potential, if you want to call it fascism in this country, unions are one of the few movements that have the ability to offer some resistance to that. And they offer people hope that a better future is still possible. And therefore, they don't turn to the right-wing demagogues who scapegoat this group and that group and so forth. So, yeah, I think that the two things are very much tied. And, as you said, that using this sort of idea that, the threat is these sort of communists in our midst, and that's a label that can apply to anyone, but can certainly apply to people who are trying to organize against the sort of like, mega corporate interests who bankroll Trump and his administration and, who he's there to enrich. There's definitely a very real danger that we'll see, more and more, I think, sort of oppression going after people, on the grounds of them being this sort of enemy within communists, whatever. But in actual fact, what they're trying to do is, allow people to exercise what is supposed to be a federally protected right, that you have the right to form a union with your co-workers, you have the right to collectively bargain in the workplace. But yes, it's a very dangerous moment for the labor movement because in some ways, sorry, and I'll finish on this, we're back at a position where we were, almost 100 plus years ago in terms of union density. But back then, the labor movement, you know, had a sort of, in some ways, a sort of firmer foundation. You know, it was mostly based on the trades, you know, the skilled crafts. And, you know, they were unions that were used to surviving. It wasn't really the federal government they had to worry about, but, you know, hostile courts that they had to worry about. Today, you know, in some ways, it's a little bit more fragile. I mean, there's all these hopeful signs, like we were saying, to, you know, before, but the labor movement itself, you know, its underlying basis is, I think, sort of like in some ways more vulnerable to the kind of repression that we could see over, you know, hopefully not, but hopefully we see resistance, and, you know, but it is actually vulnerable to those kinds of attacks. And again, you know, Trump and his cronies and the right wing people around him, the anti-union people around him, know that that is the case.
1: Yeah, and you're seeing organizing in places that you wouldn't have seen before, which is why my concern for this is this sends a chilling effect across the organizing that has happened. And a perfect example is out in your neck of the woods. It was the Palm Beach golf course. You know, the caddies out there.
0: The caddies out there unionized. One of the most exclusive golf clubs in the country. And, you know, I mentioned the vineyard workers, you know, who are organizing, but also the caddies. And it's a really interesting story. You know, they were independent contractors. They liked that arrangement. They were doing well. The company that they worked for negotiated with was bought over by private equity. They were turned into subcontracted employees, paid $20 an hour plus tips. So, but they knew they have a very strong work culture and a very so strong sense of community amongst the caddies there. Many of them been there for, you know, 15, 20, 25 years. They knew, you know, that they were being exploited. And they immediately contacted the California Labor Federation, who put them in contact with the local Unite Here, Local 19, which already represented food service workers at Palm Beach. And they had a blowout election victory. And they were even able to enlist support from some of the CEOs and the rich guys that they worked for caddies for. And it's interesting because some of these CEOs who, you know,
1: businesses are probably vehemently anti-union.
0: Yes, but when they know the caddies, they were on the caddies' side and they said, you know, good for you. Stand up for your rights. Do not let these guys exploit you. They were even able to use some of the emails and texts that they got, you know, from these CEOs. And I mentioned to you before we come on, that other thing, one of the caddies explicitly said, you know, this was one of the two proudest achievements in his life. His other proudest achievement was the blues band that he plays in was voted best blues band in Monterey County. And he said the second one was participating in the union campaign of the caddies. And he also said, if you'd asked me a year ago, would I ever be involved in a union campaign? Would I ever be a union member? He said, not in your life. You're crazy. That will never happen. Yeah. And I think more and more, you know, we are sort of seeing these groups of workers that, you know, never imagined that they would have to unionize. But, you know, they're recognizing that the only way that they can get, you know, their notion of just treatment at the workplace is to act collectively with their co-workers to form unions and then engage in collective bargaining. So if they were given a free and fair choice, you know, and we talked about this a minute ago, this is why the right wing is so scared about the labor movement. They know that there are tens of millions of workers out there. And every, you know, legitimate survey shows this. If people were given a free and fair choice, they would be joining unions in droves.
1: Absolutely.
0: I mean, it would be like the 1930s and 1940s all over again.
1: And that is the message right there. I mean, if they had that chance. John, I appreciate the time. And that's a political discussion for tomorrow of how we get into getting that opportunity. Yeah. But John Logan, I appreciate the time. As always, great stuff, my friend.
0: No, thank you, Rick.
1: Our good friend John Logan. Want to hear your thoughts? Email me, rick@therickSmithShow.com. Do you see it? Do you see what's coming? I want to hear your thoughts. Back after this.
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3: 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Now, here is Rick Smith.
1: So, you know, even the speech, the big speech last week, was not free of its controversy. Evidently, one of the teleprompter people now in a little water over potentially, allegedly, possibly, you know, taking some of the knowledge that he had inside seeing the speech to bet on some one about $100,000, I think. And I got to tell you, anyone surprised? Any shock whatsoever in any of that? I'm surprised it was only $100,000. But here to share some thoughts on the big speech and maybe the graft and all of the nonsense that going around this administration. I've asked our good friend Sarah Burris to come share some thoughts. Sarah is the senior digital editor over there at Alternet. You can check out her work, alternet.org. Sarah, thanks for taking time for us.
4: Hey, Rick, how are you?
1: Good. I saw this story, and you had a great story on this. I'm like, am I surprised? Not even a little bit.
4: No, a bit. And this is the teleprompter operator was getting the speeches ahead of time and then placing bets based on what Trump would say. And, you know, $100,000, which is nice work if you can get it. Unfortunately, that's insider trading. Even I guess the prediction markets, it turns out if you're cheating on that stuff, it's
1: yeah, they don't like to pay out. I got to think. Now, the question that I have when I read this, I'm going, did Trump get his cut? And if he did, maybe there's a pardon.
4: Maybe. That's a good question. And I think, my question has always been who in the family has been doing the same kind of thing. Trump could very easily just be like, I pardon thee along with all of the other pardons of everybody else that I know.
1: Yeah. But you know, whatever. There's part of me that goes, Trump himself is probably doing it, just not under his Donald Trump name. Maybe he's going to revive, what was his name? John Barron? Remember John Barron? Maybe John Barron's rolling the dice.
4: Well, I think the big thing is that it's like you said, like it's like a casino where the house always wins. The house doesn't like to pay out. And so if you, they have an actual department that works on, you know, who's making these bets and how is it that they guessed this information. And if you win a whole bunch of these, they're going to start investigating that. Yep. And not every company does this. There are some international companies that don't care about ethics rules or insider trading. And, but the ones that the guy was playing on from the teleprompter and some of the ones that just seem to have a lot of inside information when they're betting, those are all on the American specific markets that have these kinds of rules.
1: Yeah. Well, you should have lost one or two. Oops. But if you win all of them, if you get all 10 on your pool ticket, you got some insider information, but here's the thing. This is the least concerning of anything having to do with that speech, because I'm not sure if you noticed the Red Scare is back. We're doing the McCarthy era. In fact, I watched the movie Trumbo over the weekend, which was about Daniel Trumbo, one of the writers that was blacklisted during the first McCarthy era and all of the stuff that went along with that. It was just kind of like going, man, this is a documentary that we're going to live going forward, because I think Trump's speech laid it out what the game plan is.
4: Yeah, and I don't know how much this is actually going to work. I mean, I think they've been calling Democrats socialists for so long that now they're changing it into communists, and so it's a weird sort of dynamic where I think you kept saying socialism so much that people were like, well, what is socialism? And then people started looking it up and they were like, oh, this doesn't sound half bad.
1: No, this is why they had to go back to the commie word. Because look, I had this conversation over the weekend. This is why I think Trump is a brilliant political master. He knows how to tear stuff up and to burn things down. Clearly can't govern, but understands what gets people motivated and gets people to attack one another. Because my email box has been full of, you commie this or that. You go, but hold on, I thought I was a socialist yesterday. And it's amazing how fast the red hats can flip that switch.
4: Yeah, and I will give anything in the world for some reporter to ask him or any other Republican to define communism, define socialism. Like, that's the piece of this that I want. It's like, you're just using the word, you don't even know what it means. And at least if you're going to use the word, then let's have a conversation about what it actually means.
1: Yeah.
4: The big problem for me, I think, for Trump is that he's trying to reignite this Red Scare and this communism thing. The history of that goes back to Russia. And so it's like, you were reigniting Russia conversations. What are you doing? What are you doing? After you basically just said that I can't secure the election because every time I've done it, I sucked at it.
1: No, and this is the interesting part, because, you know, Thomas Massie's been running around for a while going, I don't understand why this is a thing. We won all the elections. I don't understand election rigging because we won all the elections. And I'm going, because that's where my mind was. And look, there's very little. I'm going to say there's probably less than almost nothing that I agree with Thomas Massie on. But I agree with this. They're in power. They control the House, the Senate, and the White House, and the Supreme Court. How rigged are they? And if they are rigged, the winners we should be looking at, maybe?
4: Yeah. I mean, this was the cell phone heard around the world. It was the biggest, stupidest mistake. And I don't know why he made it. I don't know. I guess if this is, my theory was that he was making this speech and I thought he was going to say, I'm taking over the elections. But you know, yeah. He didn't. I guess we're still sort of waiting for that. Maybe
1: I was waiting for him to appoint Herschel Walker, Senator of Georgia. Cause that's what the right kept saying. That's what the little fox heads were running around going, he's going to put Herschel Walker in. I'm going, in what world?
4: Yeah, like that was the weird part is, like, I think a lot of us expected the absolute worst. We were ready for the worst, and then it didn't really happen. And then what he said just really didn't make sense. And I mean, I think even his supporters are kind of scratching their heads. And I mean, it gives a lot of opportunity to ask the question, oh, so Republicans shouldn't be in charge of elections. That's basically what you're saying, is that they create unsecured elections.
1: Right. But here's the thing, that the speech was even scarier than that for me. And I know a lot of people, you know, were saying, oh, it was a dud, there was nothing there. For me, I kept hearing DOJ is going to go after traitors. We're going to have the next Red Scare. We're going to see the next Julius and Ethel Rosenberg. Because my mind immediately, as he was speaking, I'm thinking about those two people who it was proven they didn't do what they were accused of, but still dead. We still murdered people in the name of, well, Red Scare. And I got to tell you, that's a little freaky, because I know how people get.
4: There's a case actually right now going on. They're doing this with Antifa, essentially. They have declared Antifa a terrorist group. And you want to talk about self-owns. They kind of screwed themselves in that specific case in Texas. Where they've got two people that they're claiming are, you know, giving, what is it, like giving financial or otherwise support.
1: Aid and comfort.
4: Right. To a terrorist group. And the problem is that they're going to have to prove that there is an actual group, that there is an organization, that there's a structure, that there's a way to fund it, and that there are people in charge at the top. And so that is never going to happen, because it's just not the case. And it's, I mean, they're going to end up completely screwing themselves in this case, but it's sure going to be fun to watch.
1: Yeah. But see, again, you know, I know a lot of people think, well, you know, they're going to screw themselves. I don't think they care about that. I don't think Trump really cares all that at the end. It's about continuing that division to where we're eating each other. You know, the old Jay Gould quote, I could pay half the working class to murder the other half. And look, he doesn't even have to pay, just throws this chum out into the water, and immediately we turn at each other's throats.
4: Which is sad, but, you know, again, unsurprising. We've seen this with corporate America for how long?
1: Yeah, truth. Now they're saying that they're, Iowa, for instance, there's some competitive races in Iowa that were once very red races, now somewhat competitive. Is that the, is this because there's cheating, or is it because, as Thomas Massie, and what's that bubble-headed bleach blonde's name over at Fox, Tommy Lauren, Even she's saying you control the House, the Senate, and the White House, and you've done nothing over the past couple of years. Or is it that?
4: No, I think it's kind of all of the above. There's because the piece of it about the war and high gas prices, the high grocery prices, the economic stuff that we have been talking about for months and months and months that we've said are going to be a big part of this election, it turns out are actually a big part of this election. And one of the major things is that they've got a couple of Republican candidates running for the House in District 1 and District 3 who are kind of, you know, who are just not doing well. One of them, I can't remember if there's one in the second district as well, but one of the, out of those three districts, one of them is an incumbent, and she won that seat with like 800 votes. Like, this is already a very, very close election. And it, so anytime there's a close election, if you're going to have a blue wave of any kind, she's out, right? So the rest of them, you know, like Trump supported some other candidate who didn't win in something, and now they've got some, you know, carpetbagger that nobody likes who's going up against a really, really popular state representative who's done a lot for Western Iowa. So there are these candidates who have very entrenched relationships, right, and lineage, and, you know, they're very involved versus these other people who are kind of empty shirts. And, you know, and again, like, when you're in a wave election, you don't, all you got to do is show up, right? And you're going to get already like a big chunk of change.
1: Are we sure this is going to be a wave election? I mean, because, you know, I've been reading a lot of reports that, you know, the post office is going to be able to implement some of the things that Trump wants to do in mail-in ballot, you know, restraining people's ability. And what's amazing to me is the number of people who reached out to me this weekend and kind of said, well, I don't know why there's a problem looking into it, Rick. You know, there's all of this problem with the mail-in ballot. And I'm going, where? Other than in the Fox News world, where are there the problems? Because we've investigated this. We've gone through court processes. The smoke isn't even there.
4: Yeah, no. And it's, particularly in Texas, I saw a couple of videos when I was doom scrolling this weekend of women in Texas who, like, there's this one woman, bless her heart, who had been married a second time. So she was with her first husband for like 18 years. And then now she's with her second husband for 12 years. She has to find her marriage license from the first husband and her birth certificate to create the paper trail to this name change that she's had already for 12 years to prove her citizenship. And it is those kind of women who aren't going to get to vote. And so those are, you know, married women, right? Like, who is more likely to be Republican?
1: Yeah. In this day and age? Absolutely.
4: So the women who are not changing their names, or the women who have a passport and like to travel internationally, or the women who, you know, there are so many categories of people who just don't change their name and haven't changed their names, and they've got access to all the stuff that they need to vote. That's not necessarily the case for a lot of the Trump voters.
1: No, look, and I was at the DMV not too long ago, and there was a woman there trying to get her real ID. She had a Pennsylvania driver's license, didn't have a real ID. And evidently you need a birth certificate. You need these documents that she didn't have, and trying to find her name was different because it was the name thing. So she had to go through this, wade through these, because she'd been married a couple of times and they were in different states. So hunting this stuff down was just like this Herculean leap. And she's like, screw it. I don't need the real ID. I'll just drive where I'm going instead of flying. And she just kind of gave up. And that's the hope on the voting side.
4: Right, exactly. And the people who are more likely to give up are going to be the Republicans, because Democrats are angry. So I think once you have the most angry, the most engaged, the most likely to show up people, you know, they're going to be the ones that are fighting for this. And the people who are just like, God, this is such a waste of time, you know, they're going to throw their hat in, or they're going to basically throw out and be like, I'm done with this. But I mean, I just spent the last year trying to get my little cousin's birth certificate, because both of her parents have passed, And it was easier for us to get a death certificate for her mother, who died 15 years ago, and for her dad, who died 10 years ago or 5 years ago, than it was for us to get her birth certificate, because she's in college now. And so her address changes every semester.
1: Right.
4: So all the documents that she needs to prove they weren't accepting them because they didn't have the same address on them. They wouldn't accept her student ID because the student ID didn't have the phone number of the university on it. It had the university police line on it. So, I mean, the amount of people that we have had to go through to be like, can you please, like, do you have a sticker where you could put the number on it? Do you have like any, literally anything, you know, changing her address, to making sure we change her address in the school system and in her bank account so that those two matched and that's actually being sent to the same address. Like, it's just these things. And yeah.
1: You would think in the digital age, this wouldn't right. be that hard. Now there's a solution we're just going to chip everybody.
4: There you go.
1: Well,
4: I mean,
1: they had a chance. They had the chance with the vaccine. They could have chipped everybody. I'm not opening that can of worms. I'm not doing it.
4: The important part of it is, if you really want to do this, if you want to have some kind of forced voter ID, then let's spend the next 10 years rolling it out, having the federal government help people do it, and making sure everybody has their documents.
1: Yeah, I'm not against that. Let's streamline the system. Let's use this to streamline the system to make it a little bit easier for people to get their stuff, to do. Sure, I'm on board.
4: And it should be free.
1: But understand, not the point. Good governance, not the point. Voter suppression, the point. And
4: now, the stuff with the post office, there are Mark Elias is on this. Like, he is fighting against this really hard. So have faith in some of the people on the legal side who are going after some of these obscure rules.
1: No, I have faith in the people who are fighting the good fight. I just don't have faith in the people who are sitting on the bench deciding this stuff, because a lot of them were put in the Dumbo, put them in there. But here's the thing. I mean, you know, all of this stuff we're talking about, we're still not talking about Iran. And I got to tell you, that was the point of the speech last week. The point was a distraction. Here, kittens, follow the laser pointer, which we have done. Dutifully to push back on the lies and the BS, but we're not talking about that. And oh, by the way, I guess we're ramping up to potentially go and invade Cuba, maybe, because that's an important national security issue.
4: So apparently what happened last week is they were the military, somebody in the military, sources from inside the higher ups were saying that they're creating different kinds of scenarios for how to take over Cuba. And it's not something that has been definitively, you know, that they've decided on. It's not something that Trump has specifically said, we're going to do this and it's going to happen on this date. It's still very up in the air, because they're coming up with every contingency plan that they can come up with for, you know, if this happens, then this, which is very military of them to do. But the idea that they're being asked to put these scenarios together is the scary part, because it's like, y'all haven't even finished this last one. You haven't figured that thing out.
1: Now, to be fair, I live, not too far from the place where they this is what they do. They dream up, how to attack everybody. They war game everything. It's part of the mission of the Army War College, is to, to be prepared for everything. And I get that, and I'm okay with it to a degree. So how much of this is just being prepared, and how much of this do you think is, Trump wanting more wartime president kind of stuff, more imperial, unitary executive kind of stuff?
4: Well, I do think there's something to the idea that he's looking for something, because he's lost this Iran thing and there's no real way for him to save it. So now, instead of taking his toys and leaving the sandbox, he's going to go again and be like, by God, I'm going to fight every country until I get a win.
1: Like a good bully, pick on someone down the food chain.
4: Right. Like, he's basically the big bad wolf going against the pig with the straw house. And it's like, this is not a difficult lift. Like, you've already pretty much destroyed them by cutting off their oil supply. So,
1: yeah, no, look, I guess they just bombed all the roads going in and out of their main port. So basically, you've cut off all of their supply lines to their entire civilization. Which I got to wonder. Yeah, you got to wonder, you know, how much of that's going to... It's not surprising that Marco Rubio wants to do away with the international card. Just throwing that right out there.
4: The thing with the International Criminal Court is the U.S. isn't even a part of it.
1: Yeah. Well, you know, they might get a thought on their own. And speaking of losses, Trump had basically... He's appointed this entire commission of fine arts, right? They've basically kind of been a rubber stamp on... Weren't they with the people who said he could put his name on the Kennedy Center? Wasn't that part of this?
4: They had the Kennedy Center board decide that. But okay. This other board, you know, it had people that were architects and experts in all of this, you know, this style of building and construction at all the monuments in Washington, and he fired all of them and installed his own people.
1: As a good dictator would do.
4: Right. And they signed off on whatever he wants. What happened last week that was a little bit different is that Trump has now decided that they want to expand the property of the fencing around the White House. So the White House has big, huge fence, right?
1: Been there.
4: You remember when Obama was in, they basically had fence jumpers all the time. So what they want to do is there's a square across the street from the north side of the White House. They want to go beyond the square now and put up an even bigger fence so people can't even get to the original fence. And it's like it cuts off that whole part, that whole square where protests are. And I mean, the guy who's got the veteran stuff with his tent who has been protesting there like nonstop forever. And tourists are not going to have any access to it. So it's really kind of shocking. And that in that scenario, the guy who's in charge of it was like, well, you know, this is a great opportunity. This is a great opportunity. We will come up with the best solution for this, which was his way of saying, no, we're not doing this. This is stupid. You're literally going to cut off an area of the city where there are houses
1: right.
4: that are used for stuff. Like Dolly Madison's old house is right there on the square. Right. Clearly. So
1: put an Italian ice place in there.
4: A Froyo place.
1: Put some cupcakes something in there because Dolly Madison was cupcakes when I was a kid. Put some cupcakes in there. Yeah. Well, God. We'll see where this goes. Another day
4: of stupid.
1: Yeah. Sarah, as always, appreciate the time.
4: My pleasure. Have a great rest of the week, everyone.
1: You as well. Our good friend, Sarah Burris. Want to hear your thoughts. Anything? Anything at this point? I mean, seriously, are we the winning? Are we tired of winning yet? I know it's kind of a beating the dead horse a bit, but are we tired? Want to hear your thoughts. Rick at TheRickSmithShow.com. Right back.
5: I'm Rick Smith, and this is Labor History in 2. This day in labor history, the year was 1971. It was an historic day for the men and women who deliver the U.S. mail. It was the day that the American Postal Workers Union and the National Association of Letter Carriers signed their first ever union contract. Although there had been earlier postal unions, they did not have formal bargaining rights. Postal wages were set by Congress. This meant that the starting wage for postal workers was only $6,200 in 1970. Many of these workers actually qualified for food stamps. Frustrated at their low pay and working conditions, postal workers in New York City walked off the job. Soon, 200,000 of their fellow workers across 30 major cities joined them on the picket lines. A story in Time magazine described the impact of the work action, writing, quote, "The first national postal stoppage in U.S. history and the largest walkout ever against the federal government, the postal strike almost immediately began to strangle the operation of commerce, impair government functions, and vastly inconvenience the public." To end the strike, Congress awarded the workers a 6% raise.
6: But even more importantly, Congress decided to reorganize the Postal Service. The Post Office Department changed its name to the United States Postal Service. With this reorganization, postal workers won for the first time the right to bargain for better wages, hours, and working conditions. Their first contract raised the starting wage to $8,488 a year, a more than 30% increase to the pay level before the strike. For more information, go to laborhistoryin2.com, like us on Facebook, follow us on Twitter at laborhistoryin2.
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1: Now, the good thing is, look, there are people out there who are going to be standing up. And in this moment, given Trump's speech, I think the reality is a lot of people are going to have to find their courage. They're going to have to find what spine they have, whether it's to vote, to go to protest, to speak out, or in moments where they have some authority to actually take a stand. And I look on Friday at the New York, over at the New York Times, David Blight, a past president of the Organization of American Historians, basically wrote a column blasting the White House for, I guess, they're rewriting American history. Because the president's White House Domestic Policy Council evidently published a report that's claiming that the Smithsonian, they're rewriting stuff. And I look at, the sad reality of the moment. And someone like Blight is going to be probably, demonized in every way possible for saying that our history matters and telling it accurately matters. But the reality is this administration is going to whitewash history. All the bad stuff we did will get pushed aside, and it's going to be this rosy image of what we're supposed to believe the country stands for instead of what we really are. And look, I love this country and bad history and all. We can learn from that history. So the most important part, we don't do it again. Now, again, we have an administration that, I guess, the way it looks, hell-bent on doing it again. And that's where you and I have to come in. That's where we have to speak up, stand up, and be counted in this moment. I want to hear your thoughts. Are you up to it? Email me, rick@thericksmithshow.com. 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And as always, thanks so much for being here. See you back here next time.
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8: And good Monday morning to you. Benny Mathers here for a look at your alternative talk AM 1150 traffic update for Around the Sound. Well, good thing, folks, so far no major blocking or accidents to report at the moment. Some slowing on I-5 northbound just before DuPont and Joint Base Lewis-McChord running up into Lakewood and State Route 512. Once on 512, though, things are slow. Eastbound out of Puyallup coming off the South Hill, running down to the 410 in Sumner. And 167 northbound is heavy. Stop-and-go issues already around Highway 18 running through 15th Street Northwest. But breaks free after South 277th in Kent as you're making your way up into Renton. And stay tuned, coming up next, after the news and weather, is the original Loretta Brown Show and the Sovereign Mindset. Stay tuned.
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10: NBC News Radio, I'm Michael Kastner. A whirlwind World Cup is in the books after weeks of thrilling and often grueling competition. In the end, Spain came out on top, beating Argentina 1-0 in extra time on Sunday to secure their second ever World Cup win. President Trump was among the many dignitaries on hand for yesterday's final in East Rutherford, New Jersey. Others included the President of Mexico and Prime Minister of Canada, where this year's World Cup matches were also held. There are growing concerns about the spread of war in the Middle East, with word of the deaths of three American service members and the U.S. launching retaliatory airstrikes. Energy Secretary Chris Wright says the U.S. mission against Iran will go on until President Trump's objective is achieved. More from Mark Mayfield.
11: Wright spoke on ABC's This Week Sunday, saying Trump's mission is essential for peace in the Middle East and peace in the world.
12: The president is always looking for the diplomatic off-ramp. President Trump wants to end it with a peaceful agreement with Iran, but it takes two parties to do that.
11: Wright was also asked if the president planned to retaliate further in response to the death of two American service members after an Iranian attack in Jordan. He responded by saying, "It's tragic to lose American lives, but that this is a mission that will save countless lives going forward."
10: A lettuce sample from Taylor Farms that tested positive for cyclospora was a false positive, according to the FDA. More from Tammy Trujillo.
13: The company said Friday it was voluntarily recalling iceberg lettuce grown in central Mexico after it was linked to the current outbreak of gastrointestinal issues. But the FDA said Sunday that after further review, no samples have tested positive for the parasite. More than 1,600 people have fallen ill.
10: On Wall Street, stocks are higher to start the week. Michael Kastner, NBC News Radio.
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16: And let's go ahead and take a look now at our Alternative Talk weather outlook for Monday. Well, we'll see mostly sunny skies today. High temperatures, not bad. In the low to mid 80s. With a little bit of wind out of the north to northwest at 5 to 10 miles per hour for tonight. Mostly clear, lows down to about 62 for Tuesday. And for Wednesday, though, hazy and hot. High temperatures in the low 90s. So be prepared for that. A little bit of wind still hanging out of the north to northwest at 5 to 10 miles per hour. Takes a little edge off that heat. Clear skies also for Tuesday and Wednesday. Lows in the mid-60s. Thursday, though, partly cloudy skies, few high-passing clouds, and a light sprinkle mixed in. And high temperatures cooler, around 83.
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0: Good morning, everybody. Welcome to the original Loretta Brown Show Radio to open the heart, heal the soul, awaken the consciousness. Mr. Benny Mathers. Woohoo! I know.
1: Hello.
0: Hello.
1: How are you? How are you today?
0: You know, I'm pretty good.
1: Good.
0: Thank you.
1: What we want to hear.
0: It's really good. Yeah, it's good to be here. We're halfway through July.
1: I know. Wait, is that like halfway to Christmas?
0: I was just going to say that.
1: Okay, I knew there was a holiday coming up real soon. Seems like it's already in the stores. Or it never left.
0: Whatever the deal it is. Yeah. So how's July treating you? Are you good?
1: So far, so good. Yeah, we're about 2 months away from the big day for me. I'm getting married in September. I think you remember that. But if you don't and didn't, that's okay. All of our listeners now were reminded, so that's a good thing. But now we're just kind of wrapping some stuff up, doing some extra shopping, and you know we're doing a lot of it ourselves. So it's surprisingly a busy time for sure.
0: Isn't it amazing how much work it takes?
1: I know.
0: Yeah, it is. It's just a really big deal, and then it's always kind of on your mind, and you want to make it real special.
1: Of course.
0: Yeah. Mm-hmm. Yeah. So what? What day in September?
1: The 20th. I'm going to have to ask you to do a reading on that.
0: I am going to do a reading on that for sure. So, I definitely will.
1: All right. Mm-hmm. I'm going to hold it to you.
0: Because I know you're Capricorn.
1: Mm-hmm.
0: And you're, I'll take a look at that. I think that's a good date, just off the top of my head.
1: Thank you. What if you said it wasn't, though? I mean, would you lie to me?
0: Well, no, because we're on the other side of the eclipses. And like even in my astrology today, I'm going to talk about the Barbeau basket, right?
1: Okay.
0: Just briefly. But we're headed into this next year with Jupiter moving into Leo. We've got a 12-month period of time of absolute stellar change, right?
1: Stellar change for the win.
0: Yeah.
1: So is my audience. They're all ready for it.
0: Yeah, they are. We're ready for something good, aren't we? Yeah, it's time for something good. Yeah. So I'll do that for you. I'd love to do that for
1: you.
0: All right, I'll do it. It'll be a wedding present and
1: love
0: from me to you, because where would I be without you? I certainly wouldn't be
1: there.
0: I know. I do.
1: That's hard.
0: You know, everybody that follows the show know that I always bring Benny on, because I don't know that everybody does, but he really is the works behind everything. He's over there at the radio station. And he kind of knows what he's doing. It's amazing.
1: I kind of know what I'm doing.
0: Only
1: took me 25 years to figure it out.
0: Yeah. But anyway, I know my audience is always like, we love Benny.
1: Aww, we love him.
0: So, yeah. So, you know, for all the people disappointed he's getting married, well, you know, that's how that works.
1: Sorry.
0: Sorry.
1: Off the market.
0: And happily so. That's what we want to see. Anyway, I am the owner of Reiki Oasis, located right here in the greater Seattle area for, you know, like 30 years or so. You can find out more about me at ReikiOasis.com. I do in-person appointments on Wednesdays and Fridays, and I do Zoom Monday, Tuesday, and Thursday. I have people all over the world. That's how that works. This coming Saturday, which apparently is the day after tomorrow, I'll have to like, what day is it? I have my monthly class for women called the Temple of the Divine Feminine. This class has been going on for, I think, 12 years every month. And I have women who have come the whole time, which is a real tribute to the energy of this beautiful women's circle and also the women that come. You can join us in person or online. Go to ReikiOasis.com to sign up. And then my next sound healing gong bath, is on Friday evening, July 31st at 6:30 p.m. So it will be an evening gong bath. And then next month we will have two gong baths, I think, on Saturday morning. So please sign up. They always sell out and everybody loves them. And then be watching also, because I do crystal bowls and Tibetan bowls and the whole bit, right? And then, yes, if Egypt is calling, because it's calling a lot of people right now, and you feel a tug, you're like, Egypt? What's she talking about? We're going to go October 13th through the 26th. I take small groups of sacred travelers for, honestly, a once-in-a-lifetime experience that will change your life. I only have two seats left. And so if you're feeling a curiosity about it, send an email to ReikiOasis@gmail.com. I'll send you the complete itinerary. And if you're interested, we'll set up a little chat and talk about it. Yeah. So please come. I'd love to have you. It'd be great. And as I was alluding to, let me jump into the astrology so I can bring my beautiful guest on. This is one of those rare weeks when the heavens are inviting us into both deep reflection and remarkable new possibilities. We're now well into Mercury retrograde in the sensitive sign of Cancer. And rather than fearing the anytime Mercury's retrograde, I invite you to think of it as an opportunity to slow down enough to hear your inner wisdom. And in this case, it's emotional. It's about those emotions. Mercury retrograde is less about delays than it is about reflection or bringing something to completion or something revisiting you that maybe you didn't want to look at it, right? It asks us to revisit those conversations, the relationships, the old patterns that maybe they're not working for us so much anymore. And it's a wonderful time for journaling, meditation, going and doing something fun with your family. And you don't need to rush, right? You just don't need to rush. You know, I work a lot with people, and sometimes I ask people like, okay, so what are you feeling right now? Or what is your body feeling? And they're like, huh? Like they're not even in their body. So sometimes it's good to just slow down. We're also integrating the beautiful Cancerian new moon that occurred 2 days ago. Cancer reminds us true strength grows from emotional security, not emotional avoidance. And that might have something to do with healthy boundaries. I think our guests can probably talk about that whole subject right out the gate. Often the greatest act of courage is simply becoming more authentically yourself. Beginning around July 18 through the 21st, we move into one of the most fascinating astrological periods ever, not just the year, but ever. It's a formation between four planets called the Barbeau Basket. It's a rare planetary configuration named after the French astrologer André Barbeau. And rather than focusing on one dramatic event, like a lot of people are like, oh my goodness, it's going to be one dramatic event, the return of Jesus Christ, possibly. Think of it as several harmonious planetary energies working together like musicians in an orchestra. And it's called a basket.

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1: Yes. Innovative solutions and fresh perspectives emerging almost organically. Depending on who you listen to, some people think the planet is splitting in two. Some people think there could be big events or things having to do with solar flares or the energetic grid work or your own consciousness. But, you know, I always remind people it's just cosmic weather. And if we look at the weather outside, we have a little bit better idea of how to respond to it. On July 19th, Mars forms a supportive sextile with Saturn, helping us ground inspiration into practical action. And if you've been feeling mentally scattered or fuzzy in the head, this is going to organize your thoughts. It's going to help give you the discipline, because Saturn is the planet of discipline, Mars is action, to begin building something lasting, something lasting. So inspiration becomes structure. I love that. I write that down on my calendar. Around July 20, Jupiter, Big Daddy Jupiter, is continuing its journey through Leo, the heart-centered fire sign of Leo, courage, encouraging us to lead with greater confidence, generosity, creativity, and heart. Yet at nearly the same time, Jupiter is also forming that challenging aspect with Pluto. This is all part of that Barbo basket, asking us to examine our relationship with power, success, and ambition. We may discover that authentic fulfillment comes less from controlling life and more from aligning with our deepest values. A lot of people come to me and they're a little bit unsettled because of external events, political, global, economic events. Remember that these influences are also influencing all of that. It's a time of great disclosure. And on July 21st, Jupiter forms a harmonious connection with Uranus, often bringing unexpected breakthroughs. Uranus is that planet of sudden, unexpected things. And Jupiter amplifies everything. So there could be flashes of insight, creative inspiration, and surprising opportunities. Sometimes the solution we've been searching for doesn't arrive through force, it arrives through openness. So taken together, this entire week feels remarkably appropriate for our guest today. The heavens are asking some questions we could be exploring through the program. Who are you beneath all the conditioning, beneath the expectations of yourself and others, beneath the stories you've carried for years? And maybe you don't need to become somebody new. Maybe you just need to be completely yourself. My guest today is Jeremy E. McDonald, M-E-D. He's a mindset mastery coach. Gosh, I hope he can help me with my mindset. I could use it, Jeremy. Quantum healer, a Reiki master, a speaker, and a best-selling author with more than 25 years of experience helping people unlock their authentic potential. He has a master's degree in adult education, a unique background bridging Fortune 500 training with the spiritual community. Jeremy combines practical life strategies with timeless spiritual principles. He's the executive producer of the Spirit Heart Cruise, the Inner Temple Symposium, host of Mystic Dialogue on Ethereal TV, and author of the new book, The Sovereign Mindset, Unlocking Your Divine Potential, which is a book that blends personal stories, including a profound dark night of the soul. I hope he tells us about that. Mystical experiences and shared death experiences, which I've had some great interviews with some people on that. Had it myself, with practical exercises that help readers align with their deepest soul purpose. It's so great to have you on the show, Jeremy. Welcome to my show.
2: Thank you so much, Loretta. I feel like, you know, every time I hear that bio, I think, is that really me?
1: When they're talking? Yeah, I know.
2: Because they don't see me going out to the grocery store, you know, and just being a normal person.
1: I know. Isn't that great? Yeah, that's wonderful. It's a wonderful bio. And just for everybody listening, it's, you know, I have to condense a little bit because this man's been busy. For those that are watching on YouTube, here's his beautiful book, The Sovereign Mindset, Unlocking Your Divine Potential. Yeah, Unlocking Your Divine Potential.

0: So I had been going through this. Well, first, let me start. My mother passed away in 2012, and
1: Okay.
0: she was my best friend. So let me just
1: Oh,
0: start with
1: oh.
0: that. And
1: Let's
0: but
1: just
0: I
1: take a
0: did have my, of
1: moment. Give her love. Yeah. Give her love. She's here, of course. Yes.
0: course, yeah.
1: Give her love. Yeah.
0: And she transitioned on January 9th of 2012. So, 14 years. And then
1: Oh.
0: she would have been she had her birthday last month on the June 23rd. But it I went through this journey because I had a shared death experience, and she had told me I could hear her talking as soon as she stepped out of the body. And she started talking, and she said, "You are more than you think you are." Now, all my metaphysical training and things I'd spoken on stages about, I knew that intellectually.
1: Yeah.
0: And to have an experience, and I'd had awakening experiences and all that kind of stuff, but to put it into practice here in the human world. And I just thought to myself, and I've been interviewed about the shared death experience a couple times, or several times actually, and been written about it. And I started to realize that's not the important part. The important part is realizing who you are in the reflection of spirit in a human form. They always say we're spiritual beings having a human experience and all that kind of stuff. So, but that also means, understanding your own value. So to me, sovereignty is knowing how to lead yourself and how you engage and lead with other people and how you empower yourself and empower other people. So in that, it's boundaries. And now, as I was very much a codependent, as a lot of healers fall into that realm of being
1: Yeah.
0: codependent because we're trying to heal everybody, and understanding that, you can plant seeds and then allow yourself to not be so wrapped up in whatever's going on with other people, and so that you don't drain yourself. And so after she transitioned, she started showing me, it's funny because when your parents are alive, your moms are alive, sons have this great way of not listening to their mothers. And then when they're not, when they're gone, you start listening. You start remembering all those lessons, because as you grow with wisdom, you realize you start becoming your parents. Or the things that you admired in them. And so it's just one of those things where I would hear her say, "Hey, you remember when we talked about this?" She did my Reiki attunements, and when she did my Reiki attunements, I remember I was just going through the motions, to be quite honest with you.
1: Yeah,
0: And
1: yeah.
0: but once you do those attunements, you know that opens you up to a whole realm of lessons. So, it was just one of those things. So sovereignty to me was when I finally realized that I didn't have to ask for permission to be who I am, and but I also honored other people's truths just as much as I honored mine. And there's a grace to it. And so sovereignty doesn't mean I put other people down to make myself feel better. That comes from insecurity. You're not very sovereign if you have to do that. So when I started exploring that and really exploring the energy about how where my energy was at, especially during COVID. I mean, we had a lot of time during COVID. So I spent a lot of time in meditation. I started realizing my energy was up here stressing about this, stressing about my friend that was doing this, or stressing about my job, or over here because the news said that there was a problem going on over here, or worrying about if I was going to achieve my goals and how that was going to happen, and start using my intuitive ability to try to force that. I didn't even, subconsciously, you don't even realize you're doing this. And so then I realized that that's not sovereign. Sovereignty is putting an intention out there and acting on the opportunities as they come in, and acting with grace and being humble, and really starting to look at how you serve the world. And you have to
1: Yeah.
0: serve yourself first. You have to, it's the old saying, the mask falls in the air when the plane, the oxygen mask falls, you put the oxygen mask on you first before you put it on your kids, because you want to make sure you don't pass out. And this is something that we all struggle with. But it also comes down to you deserve the best of everything. I mean, you just want it divinely given. And so that's really when I start. Sovereignty means a whole lot to me, but that's just kind of sum it up in my 90-second elevator speech there.
1: I really like what you said, and I can also tell that there's a lot in that. You have come a long journey to that, to that place of sharing what you just shared. Like, it's rich. I feel the depth of it.
0: Thank you.
1: You talked a little bit about your mother and how wonderful to just honor her for that moment and realize she was a real influence in your life. I want you to go back and tell us a little bit more about yourself because that raised my curiosity. How did you get here? How did you get to doing what you're doing? Because there's a journey in there.
0: Definitely a journey. It was interesting because I was born to two teenage parents in 1974. And so at about 1 year of age, I was born, my father was 15, my mother was 16. And, you know, in 1974, that was not looked upon great now, but in 1974, definitely was something that my mother was put in a different school, you know, when she was pregnant. And so she, my grandparents, my father's parents moved him to Phoenix a year after I was born. And so I lost touch with him till I was about 11.
1: Oh my goodness, I have to just take a breath. I'm like, wow. Okay, that's how you jumped in. Okay.
0: That's how I jumped into life. And so I had a very strong support system and a very loving mother, but she put herself through college and finished high school with me being born. Also was a young woman trying to have some semblance of being a young woman and then also being responsible for a child. And so fast forward, you know, that came with a lot of insecurities, you know, and doubt. I have a learning disability that I don't call it a disability. I call it the way I see the world. It's called dyslexia. And so I had to go through all of that and the layers of the world telling me that I wasn't smart enough. And so you can just imagine that journey. Well, fast forward into the 90s, you know, 20 years later, I could be on my childhood for a long time, but we only have an hour. So fast forward into the 90s, my mother started going to this women's psychic development course. And I thought, Mom, why are you doing that? You know, she and I were basically best friends because I'm only 16 years younger than her. And so she said, Jer, you know, your great grandmother used to have these experiences. And she told me about an experience when she was pregnant with me that my great grandmother wrote her a letter from Chicago and says, I know you're in trouble. I don't know what it is, but I want you to know that I will always love you and I'm always proud of you. And so those kind of experiences happened in my family a lot. And she said, so I want to explore things. And she goes, you had stuff happen when you were a kid and, you know, that kids shouldn't have. And so she's like, I want to start exploring a possibility of who we are on a greater level. And so I started attending with her. And I started attending because she took me to a Reiki share one night. And I said, Mom, I don't want to go. And she said, I had a bad headache that night. She said, you should go. And a matter of fact, if you go, I'll buy you dinner. Well, they say the love of a man's heart is through his stomach, right? And so she took me to dinner. Miraculously, within 30 seconds of them laying their hands on me, my headache was gone. And so that started me curious. And truly, I was already curious anyways, because her nursing books, she was a nurse, I would read her psychology book, and I would always read about mythology. But at the time I was 12, I was fascinated with the pantheons of mythology. So honestly, the energy was already there. And so, but that just starts takes you on a journey. It's one step at a time. Then I became a corporate trainer, and I started studying adult education and all of, so it just kept on going. But it really started to change in about 2006, when I lost everything in my life, and that's what I call a dark night of the soul. I literally, all my stuff was stolen from me. I lost a very good job. I was living in Baltimore, Maryland, had to move back at 32, you know, and it was really where I got humble. And so that started me on a journey 6 years before my mother transitioned. And so then she transitioned, and I had a shared death experience with her where I could feel my body raising out of my body. And also a week after she passed away, I felt her step into my body and tell me, this is what heaven feels like. And I lost all pain, all anxiety, all sensation of what we'd feel like in this world. And of course, I wanted to give that feeling to other people. And she was like, they're not ready, Jer. And so I lost it. I lost the feeling. It lasted about 5 or 10 seconds, but I thought it lasted like, you know, 30 minutes, an hour, whatever. And so at her memorial, I would to describe what happened, because I had a different memorial. She always wanted to have it by water, so we had it at a river, and it was just really incredible. About 100 people, her Reiki students showed up, and people she worked with as a nurse, and it was just a very beautiful thing. Well, a lady came up to me and she said, Based on your experience, I think you should go to this lecture next month, and it's a guy named Dr. Raymond Moody. And
1: Oh.
0: I was like, okay, well, I don't know who he is, but I'll go. And so I went, and we actually ended up connecting. He ended up coming on my podcast, and we've developed a friendship over the past 14 years. And so he helped me through grief and everything else. So the journey really started, way back in his childhood. But I always say that there's people ask me when my awakening moment was. I was like, which one? Because there's been many of them. But COVID really made me start. I started my cruises in 2019, and I said to myself, this is going to be the change of my life. And what ended up happening is, it was a hobby before then. It was something that I was exploring and doing my own, what the fool and the tarot card. I was doing my own journey. And finally, when I realized I don't no longer have to be the student. I mean, we're always students and teachers, but it was time for me to step in my own authority and my own empowerment. And so then I started going through these journeys of sitting down and realizing, like I said, where my energy was at. So it when 2025 had happened, I had just gone through a year and a half of I'd lost everything again. And so I was humbled again, and I was literally couch surfing for a year and a half. So when I look back at that couch surfing, people start saying, well, how was that sovereign? I'm like, because I never went without a roof. I never went without food. As a matter of fact, one of my clients called me up and says, I feel like I need to help. What's going on with your car? And sent me the money to pay for my car 3 months. So, I mean, when you start to look at this, you start to realize abundance. We're already abundant. We're already prosperous. We already have everything. It's already there. We just have to tap into it. And what have we been taught? We've been taught that everything is separate from us. And so because we feel separate, we feel alone. And so in those moments of being couch surfing, I had many times to be by myself. And so what I ended up doing is I started having really strongly practicing what I had been doing over the past several years since she had passed away, developing a relationship with that divine spark inside of us. And so, and then I would just say, well, it'd be nice. I remember at one point somebody wanted me to fly to California to an event. And I thought, well, if I'm supposed to go, the money will come in. And I had about $10 in my bank account. And within 2 days, I had $1,000 in my bank account. And so we can say all we want about this stuff. And it started to tell me that we're supposed to be exactly where we're supposed to be. And we're going to be and have exactly what we're supposed to be in the moment. And then the place I live in now, I finally said, it's time for me to stop couch surfing. And I said, well, I know you'll open the doors for me. The place I live in had a year waiting list. I was in here in a week with the money and everything and 20 speaking engagements, enough money to pay for the furniture, the U-Haul, the people that came. I paid people to help me move everything within a few days. And so I thought to myself, what's holding us back from that sovereign state? What put me on those couches for a year and a half? And what was that? It was all perfect because it showed me that when I finally said enough is enough, the energy moved and put me in the place I'm in right now. So I was like, and that's happened more. I could go on story or story or story after talking about the moment I finally said enough is enough. It switched. So and then I started looking at this with the sovereign mindset, and I started saying, how many times have I held myself back from my own prosperity and abundance that was already there because of programs that I was told that I should be like, that I was told that humbleness means being small. Well, that's not true. Humbleness means great. It means that you have grace to be able to show up in the world and uplift other people in their own empowerment. And so, and then we've been taught that sin is that we're some horrible person because of a sin. And really, that's just out of balance. And it's out of balance with who you are. And so all these words have been used to push us, our light down, but let it shine brightly because you already are a bright light. And so then that's how the sovereign mindset came into, and the next one is called the sovereign heart. And so really getting in
1: Oh.
0: touch with that. So, yeah.
1: Oh, I would love to just dig down deeper into that. That was rich and juicy. Thank you.
0: Thank you.
1: That's I'm just like Like I was writing a bunch of notes down, like I want to come back and revisit some of that and pull it out. I'm sure we will. But the sovereign mindset, this whole thing, like you really hit the nail on the head. So many people come to me and they're like, Loretta, I'm doing all the right things, right? Like I'm doing all the right things. I've got the vision and I'm imagining I have it and I'm manifesting and but and nothing's happening, right? Nothing's happening. I'm just sitting there. So we're gonna take a little station break, but when we get back, I want to dive a little bit deeper into that. Like when we say enough is enough. Enough is enough. Yeah, let's just take a station break right there because that'll
0: Love it.
1: make people want to come back. I want to come back. So
0: All right.
1: anyway, Loretta Brown here and my guest, Jeremy E. McDonald, MED, and it's called The Sovereign Mindset. Just go get it right now. You know where to do that. And we'll be right back.

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0: Thank you. I love that music. I'm a musician. I came out with a piano in my mouth. Maybe some, you know. That's what my mother said. Anyway, she loved it. She'd like, let Loretta play the piano. Thank you, Mom. Anyway, yeah, welcome back to the show with Jeremy E. McDonald. And a reminder, these shows are archived. You can download them for free at the KKNW 1150 AM archives for the original Loretta Brown Show. And we're everywhere. We're on YouTube, iTunes, Spotify, Podcast One, X, Megaphone, I don't know, Pandora. I forget it. Just go find it and then look at the archives because I've been on the air for, I don't know, 15 years or something. And however old Benny's twins are. And there's lots of shows out there. Hi, Benny's twins. Hi. Sorry, I mentioned you. Sorry. And shout out to my own kids. Sorry about that. You know, mom does those things. Anyway, that happens. We're having a great conversation. And before the break, Jeremy brought up this. He was telling us about his journey. And he says, when we get to the point where we say enough is enough, then things start to happen. I want you to go into that a little bit more because that to me is, man. It's like all of a sudden I'm thinking about all the people that have so much trouble feeling any kind of an emotion, or people that, you know, like grab a hold of something and their jaw is just set, like this is the way it's going to go. I know you know what I'm trying to ask. So what does it mean enough is enough? How do we know if we're really there?
1: Well, so somebody said this to me a long time ago, and it resonates true. They said this. They said, "Believe the universe is plotting to do you good." And so, in our energies get geared towards, oh, what's going to happen? Well, the other shoe's going to drop, or all that
0: Yeah.
1: other kind of stuff. And so, a lot of times I would hesitate because I didn't want to have that other shoe drop. But I had these moments in my life where enough was enough, and all of a sudden, boom, things would happen. I mean, there was one probably like 12 years ago. It was after my book Peace Be Still had come out, my first book, and I was working at a job, and I was over the job, and I just laid down one night in bed, and I said, "Enough is enough." I said, "I need to fix this. Bring me something that I'm going to enjoy." And the very next day, I got an email from a woman I applied for a job with Florida Department of Transportation 9 years prior, and said, "I have a position. Would you be interested?" And it was $20,000 a year more than what I was currently making. I said, "Well, of course I'd be interested." I went into that job for 2.5 years, and then I was starting to get over that job, and I said, because that was about an hour drive away, and I got a new job. There was another $20,000 a year more. And this happened to be only 2 miles from my house. And so I was in that one for 3 years. And so I started noticing this happening. And then the final one, I was living with a roommate, and I talk about this in the book. And so she we weren't getting along, and we've reconnected since then, but we weren't getting along at the time. And it just became a situation where, the energy sometimes it pushes, it's like a magnet. You try to push that
0: Yeah.
1: magnet together the wrong side, it pushes itself away. Well, we were pushing away from each other. And so I had said to the universe, I said, "You know what? It's time. I need to find a different place." And I've been eyeballing this one place for a year, saying that or better, make it easy. And I would just sit there and have lunch every Saturday morning, looking at this apartment building, saying that or better, in the highest and best good, make it easy. And so that at the time had, just like this current apartment, had a waiting list. It was number 11, and they said it was about a 6 month waiting list. And I said, "Well, if I'm going to afford that, I'm going to need more money." So I started going and applying for jobs. And the first time in my entire career, I had 11 companies courting me to run their training department. And then the day I got the one job that I really wanted, all other 10 canceled. And within 30 minutes, I got an email from the apartment complex that I really wanted to move into, saying they had a unit available. It wasn't the one I wanted. And I thought, well, it's not the one I wanted. And I literally heard very strongly my mother's voice go, "Jeremy Earl McDonald, go and apply." When they say the full name, you have to listen, right? And so
0: I start laughing.
1: I put in the application. The very next day they call me And I said, well, I thought it was for the other one that I didn't really want. No, it was the exact floor plan that I wanted had come open that morning. And so I had already bought furniture. And I don't know if you know, back in this time, like 2021, furniture was on back order.
0: Oh, yeah.
1: So I went to a Labor Day sale and they were like, you know, you're probably not going to get this for a couple months. And I was like, that's okay. I didn't want to miss out on the sale. And by the way, I haven't even found the place to live in yet. And so they started laughing and they said, don't worry about it, we'll hold on to it. Well, I hadn't even matched the furniture. I walked in to the first day of the apartment, and then I'm looking at it and the furniture is going to match perfectly. And so what this is telling me is that the universe is plotting to do you good.
0: Yeah.
1: And the money appeared to move, like my some stock I had jumped up. And then I had enough money to pay for all the deposits and everything else. And it was just one of the craziest. And I lived there for another 2.5 years. And
0: Wow.
1: so it was just an amazing experience. I mean, I have story after story, but what I'm going to kind of throw this out there is it's about frequency. When you finally say enough is enough, I don't want to live at this place where I'm struggling all the time because your energy is not built to struggle. And I say this in the book as well. You are divine royalty. Meaning, in other words, you are a part of the largest spiritual family in all that is. And because it says it right in any spiritual text, you're the children of God or spirit or whatever you want to call it.
0: Yeah.
1: And so if that's the truth, then why are we playing small? I mean, do you know of any princes and princesses in the world playing small?
0: No.
1: And I mean, we all have human beings, we all have our own issues. But my point is that this is that when you stand up and say, I deserve the best of everything, but I want it divinely given, then things start moving. So about 2 month and a half ago, I was we put out this movie and I was interviewing the cast members from the movie. And so I'm sitting on a interview with Lisa Nichols. And
0: Yes, I know
1: From the
0: Lisa. Yeah.
1: Secret. And so we have seven original cast members in this movie. And what was kind of cool is I thought she was one of my defining shifts in 2006 because of her voice and the frequency that she was coming from. And then so I thought to myself, I'm pinching myself. I'm like, I'm really interviewing Lisa Nichols here. And she said this very powerful phrase, you had to have done the inner work in order to come to the frequency of all of us coming together. She didn't say specifically her. She said, all of us coming together. And what that told me is that, well, if we all step up into our own sovereignty, then we align with people that align with us. Because we're always trying to force friendships and force relationships. But if you're at the right
0: Yeah.
1: frequency, you're going to attract the people that blend with you. And so
0: Yeah.
1: that's a, when it's enough is that when you're tired of suffering, and you finally say enough is enough, you're going to align with the perfect interactions and the perfect relationships and the perfect experiences. For your health, you're going to align with the perfect doctor and the perfect energy healer and the perfect person. And it's just going to start coming in. And so now the hard part in this conversation is a lot of people start feeling guilty. Well, I should have done this or I should have done this. Stop, because that's lowering your frequency and pushing that energy down and start saying, I am in the right and perfect place, and I'm learning from the right and perfect people, and I'm aligning exactly at the right and perfect time. And so that starts changing your energy. Instead of pushing yourself down, you're actually raising your frequency up. And so that's where the suffering stops ending and you get sick of it. So that's what, when I started looking at how these things manifested, the manifestations are really cool, but it's more about
0: Yeah.
1: where I felt inside, because we don't attract what we want or desire, we attract who we are. And we're already divine children. So, and when we know that, then the world universe starts responding with what we know. And there's a story about the Buddha when somebody walks up to him and says, well, Lord Buddha, this person has they believe this. And he's like, well, they're right. Well, the same person asked the same question. Well, why is it different from them and different from them? And he said, basically said, belief. And if you believe that you're supposed to be oppressed or feel bad about yourself, or that you're always going to have bad relationships and people that are going to take advantage of you, then that's going to happen. But if you don't, you're never going to allow it to happen again. And you'll say to people, you know what? I love you. I care about you. That's not going to be okay with me, you doing that. whatever it is. And that's when you start setting the boundaries. The boundaries are less about the other people and they're more about you. And so that's where, and I've had to make some decisions over the past few years, since especially since I wrote the book, where there was something shifted just before I wrote that book. And it was longer than that. It was about 13 or 14 years before I wrote a book. And I could write articles, I could write chapters and anthology books and everything else, but I couldn't write my own. And that one poured out of me in like a couple months. And so it's because the time was right.
0: So, yeah, the time was right.
1: Yeah.
0: So I want you to, like, if somebody's listening and they're like, oh, yeah, totally, like, that's what I want, I want to do that, how do we go from, give us some sort of guidance here as to, I would say, what are the steps to get to this place where, because for me, while you're talking, I'm such an energetic frequency girl myself, I'm like, oh, yeah, you just, oh, yeah, this is it, right?
1: Yeah.
0: This is the way it feels. By the way, I just want to pull that out. I love your mom having you feel heaven, because you've remembered that, right? Like, that's a real thing. But give the listening audience some guidance here. Like, where can they start? Where can they, what, yeah, I'll just.
1: Start with the question. That's one of the things. And then my book has a lot of questions.
0: Yes, it does.
1: Because it's meant to make you, actually not that long of a book. But it's meant to make you stop and think. And
2: that's,
1: I would encourage
2: so
1: you to, you don't have to necessarily read the book, but I would like you to, I would start with questions like this. I would ask the question, what is it that I'm doing right now that will step me into my highest and best good? And what is it that right now that I'm happy with? And what is it I'm not so happy with? And then you have to ask yourself the question, where am I trying to control other people because I think that it's going to make me happy if they change? Because you can't make anybody else change. You can only change yourself. And so what experience, like, that was one of the things, what I left a job when I finally, one of those jobs that manifested in my life, I finally said to myself, am I really happy in this job? And the answer is either yes or no. And I'll do this in coaching with coaching clients, and they'll say, well, you know, it's more complicated. No, it's not. You're either happy or you're not.
0: Yeah.
1: Well, I'm happy with certain. No, you're either happy or you're not. And you have to get really honest, brutally honest with yourself. And I'll ask my clients, are you happy? You know, because they'll come to me about marriage, their relationship. I was like, well, are you happy in your marriage? Well, I love some. It's either yes or no. And they will argue with me. And I was like, well, let me ask you a question. I'm not saying end your marriage. I'm saying ask the question. If you're not happy, then there might be something you need to communicate, because then we have to dig down deeper and find out what's happening in the dynamics of the energy. So it's in the, I would start with the questions. And then you start acting on it. So, you know, you may not be happy in a relationship or a job because you need to, you're not getting paid. Let's say the job, you're not getting paid enough and you haven't gotten a raise in 3 years. Well, maybe the question, then the next step is to have a conversation with your employer to say, you know, it's been 3 years. I do need a raise. What is it that's preventing that? Now, it could be budget, or maybe they don't, you know, it could be that they feel the employer's having trouble with their own finances or whatever. Or it could be that you haven't shown the value to them. But stepping forward and saying something is showing that I'm assertive in my own value to say and ask for my value. And so, and they may say, well, show me, you know, write me, I had one employer ask me, well, write me an email and tell me all the bullet points that you've done to, you know, so to affect the return on investment to give you that raise. And so I did. And I went in and I asked for a 30% raise. and you know, everybody thinks that that's really bold. And we ended up negotiating for 2.5 hours in a meeting. Wow. And finally we settled on a 16% raise. And so, and an extra week of vacation. So it was one of those things. Well, you can play with this in your own life. So, mm-hmm. and when you start exerting yourself and start saying, hey, I deserve better.
0: Yeah.
1: Now, what if you would have said, no, I'm not going to give you a raise at all. Then I had a choice. Am I going to stay? Or am I going to look for a new opportunity?
0: Yeah.
1: And so that's where you start to make steps. And so first is the question. Then the next is to take action. And whatever that action looks like, You have to start asking yourself, if I'm not happy, what do I need to change in order to make this? And that's the action. What do I need to change, or what do I need to do in order to take those steps? And those are just the beginning steps, because then you may ask for that raise, and then you realize a year later, this really job is really just not for me. But the first step was to learn your own value. And then when you learned your own value, you realize this company does not fulfill my needs as far as feeling fulfilled at the end of the day. And understanding your own value, you wouldn't stay in a job or a situation where you don't feel value. Or in a relationship, maybe you went and got some, you need to get counseling or go to a coach or somebody like us to do healing. And then you start, or doing some deep shamanic work, and you start to dig down deeper into yourself. And then you start realizing that I've started to communicate with this person that I love, and I do care about them. Maybe they're the father of my children or the mother of my children, but I'm not happy. I've changed as a person. I've changed as a woman. I've changed as a man. And maybe the dynamics of our relationship needs to change, and we need to become friends as opposed to, a marriage or a relationship. Or maybe, I tell them, I want you to start being interested in some of the things that I do so you can share or find common ground. Or maybe you just, it ends.
0: Yes.
1: And so that's one of those things where those are hard leaps of faith. And so in that action, sometimes you have to take leaps of faith for yourself. And I've walked countless people out of situations where you lead them to their own answers,
0: Yeah.
1: and they know the answer. They don't need a psychic half the time. They
0: Right.
1: need somebody to just say it's okay to take that step.
0: Yeah.
1: And so when they take that step, and then everything starts blossoming. And yes, it comes with challenges. Yes, I've had challenges throughout my life, a lot of them. And I've also not been afraid to make mistakes. And when you're not afraid to make mistakes, then when you make mistakes, you realize, oh, just another opportunity to learn. And so it's just, and so it's how you look at the world. So the next part of that is attitude. Like, how am I going to show up to this? Am I going to be, oh, woe's me, everything sucks, or am I going to be like, yeah, that didn't work out, that wasn't ideal, and what am I going to do to learn from this? And so I've made countless, I've gone into relationships, I've gone into partnerships and collaborations and business where I was like, eh, that's not working out. And it doesn't make them bad people, it just makes them people that don't align with who I am. So, yeah. Hopefully that was helpful.
0: Oh, that was so helpful, right? That was really helpful. I wrote down questions, action, and attitude. And I also, because there's so much in that first bit, number one, I'm gonna go back to the thing about the questions, because I was reading your book and I'm like, this is a book of great questions, right? Like, these are the questions. And I think lots of times, like when people come in for readings with me or work or whatever, they'll say, well, is it Bob or Joe? And I'm like, those are not really the right questions, right? Like, we need to understand that if we ask the better questions, we'll get better answers. And also, a lot of people are running from the truth or running from themselves, or there's all that old programming, conditioning, the codependency, the neediness for love or whatever. That's a whole, seminar in itself. But I just want to read in your, I think it's your second chapter here. It's called The Hidden Programs of the Mind. You really should just get the book, people. But here's some of the questions. I'm just going to read a couple of questions because these were so good. I went, oh, wow. So here's the first one. Have I made someone else's needs more important than my own in the name of love? And that actually goes back, and the second one too. Have I compromised my boundaries to avoid rocking the boat, hurting someone's feelings, or avoiding judgment? And I love this third one. Do I know what my boundaries are? No. And how to articulate them to another person in a proactive and clear manner. And of course, the questions go from there. But when you were giving the example of the person going, like you're saying, are you happy or not? Well, yeah, but there's all these good things, and that can keep us in those jobs. It can keep us in those relationships. They can keep us in the place where we're not really at the point of enough is enough, because we've learned so well how to compromise ourselves, right? So that to me is such a powerful point. And when you get there, then to take action, that courage to take action, that also, it's okay to make a mistake. Well, what if I do it and I botch it? Yeah, but if you don't do it at all, you don't have a chance to botch it. So maybe it would go correct. Like, there's sometimes you need a little hand holding in that process, which is, why people like us are out there, and also because we've been through it, right? And then once you take that action, I'm a person who believes, at the end of the day, I want to look back and go, wow, I did everything that I could. And so then it was this way. And then also your attitude. There's so much in that. We're not going to have time to really get into it, but I want to get into. So the book is The Sovereign Mindset, and you have brought it up. You've got what I call your alignment mantra, which is divine timing, divine order, divine plan. Make it easy. That's on page 14 of your book. I'm just letting people know it's in there. So bring that into focus with us. We have like 2 minutes left here.
1: Yeah, so divine timing, divine order, divine plan, make it easy. I'm one of my favorite new sayings is it aligns me with calming my nervous system.
0: Oh, yes. Yes,
1: And
0: yes,
1: so if
0: yes.
1: something doesn't align with calming my nervous system, it's probably too much of a struggle. And it's also probably not of my highest and best good. So divine timing, divine order, divine plan, make it easy. Now, people want to do it in some order. It's okay if you say a little bit out of order, it doesn't matter. It's the words. And then you have to feel it.
0: Yes.
1: And so when you feel it, that is really starting to change your field, so to speak. So your field gets bigger as opposed to shrinking and smaller, and your light gets to shine a lot brighter. And so that's what I'm constantly saying, divine timing, divine order, divine plan, make it easy. And a lot of times I'll take a deep breath in through my nose and exhale out through my mouth, and just so it settles into the body. And then I ask myself the question, I'm like, does this calm my nervous system? And so it sounds silly, but if I'm in a situation where I know for a fact that it's more of a stress to my nervous system, I'm probably walking down the wrong road. Or I need to make changes in my walk, like put some sneakers on as opposed to boots, something along those lines. And so it's just one of those things to look or change my perspective. So, yeah.
0: I love that, and I also love the fact you brought in the breath.
1: Yeah, that's important. That's one of the
0: It's
1: biggest things.
0: so big. It's so big. And it's a simple thing. And I have people go, Loretta, if you tell me to breathe again, if you tell me to exhale, like I want the answer. I go, well, this is where we go. So, where can people find you? And very quickly, you have some beautiful things coming up.
1: Yeah, so you can find me on my website. It's very easy. It's jeremymcdonald.net. Also, if you can also just Google search me, Jeremy E. McDonald. And you'll find a bunch of stuff on there with me. But my website is there. I do have a spiritual cruise coming up on January 2nd, coming out of Tampa. We're going to the Mayan ruins. My mother was a Mayan shaman, so I take people to have that experience. And then I have another one that's not published yet, but it's going to be going out to Alaska out of Seattle. So I'm excited about that. And there's a lot of great things that are
0: Yeah.
1: coming up. So.
0: Well, Jeremy E. McDonald, thank you so much for being on my show today. It was delightful. I loved you being here in the Barbo basket. Woohoo! Good things are in the
1: Love
0: basket. Yeah.
1: it.
0: And blessings to you. Good luck and love to your mother because she's so present. And Betty Mathers, you're just the best. Everybody out there, love on each other a little bit more and blessings.
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3: And good warm Monday morning to you. Benny Mathers here for a look at your alternative talk AM 1150 traffic update for Around the Sound. Well, things are definitely picking up this warm Monday morning. 167 northbound through Highway 18 running up to the 516 in Kent is moderate to slow. We also have an I-5 southbound from Michigan Street, milepost 161, a disabled vehicle partially blocking the right hand of the lane. And on the opposite direction, I-5 northbound just north of Michigan Street, we had an earlier collision actually partially blocking the HOV lane. Incident response team and State Patrol are still on the scene to take care of that collision and get it cleaned up. Some of your current traveling times for this warm Monday morning. Everett to Seattle, about 45 minutes. Federal Way to Bellevue, about 50 minutes. Linwood to Bellevue, about 25 minutes. And SeaTac to Seattle, about 23 minutes. And stay tuned, coming up next. After the news weather, it's Talk Cosmos. And it's all about the Barbeau Basket Burst. Stay tuned.
4: NBC News Radio, I'm Michael Kastner. The names have been released of the two U.S. soldiers killed in Iranian strikes in Jordan over the weekend. Isabella Gonzalez of Texas was killed on Friday, while Tyler Fian of Hawaii died on Saturday. The Pentagon said the soldiers were in Jordan supporting Operation Inherent Resolve, which is the name of the mission against the Islamic State. NBC's Keir Simmons with more from Jordan this morning.
5: After the U.S. vowed to punish Iran for killing U.S. service members in Jordan, we're learning another service member was killed in action, this time in northern Iraq. CENTCOM says one more was hurt, now receiving medical treatment. The total number of U.S. forces killed in the Iran war, now at least 17.
4: For just the second time in history, Spain has won the FIFA World Cup. Rory O'Neill with more.
6: After more than a month of competition across North America, Spain captured the title by knocking off defending champs Argentina 1-0 in overtime Sunday. President Trump was among the many dignitaries on hand for the final at New York, New Jersey Stadium, which drew a crowd of more than 80,000 fans with a first-ever halftime show with the Muppets, Shakira, Madonna, and more. Spain, Portugal, and Morocco will host the next World Cup in 2030. I'm Rory O'Neill.
4: Andy Burnham is now the new British Prime Minister. Ollie Barrett reports the 56-year-old, nicknamed King of the North, faces major foreign policy tests.
7: Not least the escalating crisis in the Middle East with American operations against Iran gathering pace in recent days. So Andy Burnham has a very challenging entree indeed as he comes into government.
4: Michael Kastner, NBC News Radio.
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9: Should you still work out when you're injured, or should you take it easy? 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That can lead to stiffness, muscle loss, even reduced coordination. Certified strength and conditioning coach Dana Santis told us, recovery is about choosing the right kind of movement at the right time. 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I'm Dr. Sanjay Gupta, helping you live a better life.
3: And let's go ahead and take a look now at your alternative talk weather outlook for Monday. Well, we'll see mostly sunny skies today. High temperatures, not bad. In the low to mid 80s, with a little bit of wind out of the north to northwest of 5 to 10 miles per hour for tonight. Mostly clear, lows down to about 62 for Tuesday. And for Wednesday, though, hazy and hot. High temperatures in the low 90s. So be prepared for that. A little bit of wind still hanging out of the north to northwest at 5 to 10 miles per hour. Takes a little edge off that heat. Clear skies also for Tuesday and Wednesday. Lows in the mid-60s. Thursday, though, partly cloudy skies, few high-passing clouds, and a light sprinkle mixed in. And high temperatures cooler, around 83.
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12: Hello, Hello, everybody. I'm Sue Minahan, Talk Cosmos, and today, the day you're seeing this, is July 19, 2026, a moment when, for instance, perhaps you've remembered your first birthday. When was it going to happen? Well, today is it. And then you wonder, well, why, how is that happening? Well, you go through it, and then later you realize, you know, it was, that gift was pretty cool. So we're going to find out what gifts this day is bringing, because it's been quite celebrated. It's been a lot of talk, and the talk isn't going to stop. In fact, it's going to get reinvented. And I think that really is a message that I hope to remember, because it's sights unseen. You know, if you go to a country and you try to learn the language, suddenly that language has a new way of thinking. It isn't the way you're thinking. I mean, for instance, in not to go on too long here, but just to finish up with this idea that if you go to Spain and they say, I am hungry. No, no, no. It's I have hunger. I am not the hunger, unless it's Hunger Games, right? Okay, enough of that. Let's get on with the show.
13: Talk Cosmos engages unique events during the third and fourth weeks of the month, featuring a myriad of new and returning guests. Joining host and founder Sue Rose Minahan, they co-create to explore and contemplate a wide spectrum of potent subjects. Embark on today's topic within our panorama of guests and insights as we welcome the astrologers for this conversation.
12: Hi, Rick Levine. It is it's such a treat. You know, it's the first time in the years that I've known you that I actually get undivided time to listen and to talk with you. And I'm looking forward to it.
14: Okay, me too.
12: All righty. And I really appreciate your fact of your accepting this, because as you will see, folks, in the middle, if you never knew before, Rick is up to his eyeballs, as he says, in many exciting things, which we get to participate with. Well, let's introduce Rick officially. He's actively well-respected in the community. He's a scholar, author, consultant, teacher. And there's quite a few events that you're going to want to know about. On the 20th of August, that's a month, at Lilydale on the East Coast, a remarkable event. There'll be a registration available. Well, there's a midway in this talk, we review this a little more. We give references, slides about it, but the fact is you can join. And of course, UAC, it's been 8 years international, and he will have a post workshop on the 9th. That's a Wednesday, all day long. So Rick, I was trying to figure out how to, because you can read these things, but how to introduce you. I think in my mind, Rick Levine has helped incite institutions of physicality like Kepler College and thought. You know, I happen to have that DVD that you created of the quantum thinking. My middle sister, we always refer to each other as middle, youngest, oldest, I guess. But anyway, she had it, and I kept it. I never gave it back. I'm sorry, Becky. I like it. So today I look forward to more thoughts of we'll all be inspired, because that's what this really business is, with this amazing Barbeau basket that has been kind of tossed about throughout the community, especially leading up to today on Sunday when we see this.
14: It's true. And I think astrologers have been talking about this for a long time. However, there is a little bit of reframing that I think we're going to need to do today, because André Barbeau, who was, you know, kind of the person that is getting so much airplay, who has been an incredibly well-respected astrologer in France, but has never been translated into English until recently. But what's most important is that Barbeau, who has been given all this credit for naming and for creating this event, did neither. And this is the kind of you know, the Barbeau basket bull that is kind of propagated because Barbeau did contribute, I mean, immensely to what our understanding of what's going on right now. But he never, ever talked about a configuration of the Uranus-Pluto trine with Neptune at the midpoint and Jupiter in opposition. Actually, the name came from an Albanian astrologer. I don't know where he is, where he's from originally, but S.J. Anderson gave it the name, the Barbeau basket. And Barbeau never called it that because Barbeau's contribution to astrology was his interest in seeing planetary movement as cycles, not as events. And he was primarily initially interested in the Saturn-Neptune cycle, not the conjunction at 0 degrees of Aries, like so many of us have been concerned about, which, as most of us know, occurred back on February 20th of this year, at a point in the zodiac that's 0 degrees of Aries, that is important enough that in Uranian astrology, it's mapped as a personal point in everyone's chart, just as significant as the ascendant or the midheaven. It's called the Aries point. Mundane astrologers know it as the world point. But the thing to understand here is that what Barbeau discovered, and to say this is going to sound trite, but remember, Barbeau did this research when he was 15 years old, and he basically did not have an ephemeris to go and look at planetary cycles back 100 or 200 or 500 years. There were no computers. And so it was an entirely different world. And

0: Research shows, on average, car accident victims with a lawyer get over 3 times more money than those without one. Better off with Booha.
1: Phases, or whether they were opening up. And he described actually the 2020 period of time in which certainly the pandemic and those events around it were part of what his focus was of the changes, that when these planets all clustered together, because at that time we had the Jupiter, Saturn, and Pluto that were all in Capricorn, and with Uranus and Neptune just beginning to separate out of that. But what he realized was that during the 2020s, culminating in about 2030, all those planets were spreading out, and it was the spreading out and the opening that was the change of consciousness or the change of awareness. You see, Barbeau was not interested, or let me just put it this way, I don't think that he was particularly moved by the fact that we have 4 planets that are at the same degree as we moderners are. And certainly it was, again, S.J. Anderson who coined the term the Barbeau basket, not André Barbeau. So it's just, and it's something that most of us astrologers did not know. I know I was schooled in this recently by one Lynn Bell, who I know you know Lynn and Lynn's tremendous work. And there's a video kicking around of Lynn being interviewed by S.J. Anderson, because Lynn, as you know, has lived in Paris for the 20+ years. Yeah. And she actually was an acquaintance of Barbeau's. She heard him lecture personally and has read Barbeau's works in French. And only 2 of his many books have been translated into English. And so most of us are getting Barbeau second or third hand. And it was very interesting to learn that this idea of the Barbeau basket was not Barbeau's at all. Obviously, he's got some transits going on.
2: I like this, Rick, because this really centers exactly into some of the themes I was thinking about. Because to me, too, the cycles and the repetitions, the phases between planets, this is crucial. You know, and we do kind of always try to measure things on our terms. It's like bringing it down to our human facility to be able to understand something. But the very fact, if I might just add here, that it was old and then coined new is really, in a sense, indicative of what this whole energy, however we want to understand the roots of it, are going to evolve.
1: Right. And from Barbeau's perspective, the key event was not July at the perfection of the Neptune Uranus sextile, or the Uranus Pluto trine, or the Jupiter Neptune trine, or the Jupiter Uranus opposition, or the Jupiter sextile to Uranus, all of which are happening simultaneously within a few days of one another. And then, of course, on the 19th, the moon swings to 4 degrees of Libra and aspects all of those points, making 5 points on a 6-pointed star. But to Barbeau, the event that he said was going to change everything, the most important thing of the 21st century, was the fact that these planets were spreading combined with the Saturn-Neptune conjunction.
2: Yes.
1: That to him was the event. And most of us astrologers are already so far, we're done with the Saturn-Neptune. Where are these trines and sextiles? I'm saying most people, because if we look back at the Saturn-Neptune conjunctions, it's not until a year or 2 or 3 or 5 after the conjunction that we really begin to understand the importance of what it is that went on. And so the fact is that it is the Saturn-Neptune conjunction that is feeding the reality on the larger swing of what's unfolding now. And many people are also missing the fact that on this exact date, with all of these other transits that are unfolding, it looks like Saturn's not involved. But the fact of the matter is that Saturn is being perfected in its

0: sextile from Mars, which means that Mars and Saturn, the two traditional malefics, and malefics aren't bad, they're just hard to integrate sometimes. And on the chart that, you know, that you're showing, you can see that Saturn and Mars are both partile. They're at 14 degrees. They are partile sextile. I love saying partile sextile. And so that becomes really significant in this larger picture. So, you know, it is an event that is unfolding. But as the great media scholar and media analyst Marshall McLuhan once quipped, fish don't see water because environments are invisible. And we are in this environment right now of change. I had someone recently posted on a YouTube channel that I was a guest on, and I talked about how, you know, what was going on now, how much was going on. And this person posted and said, another bad day for astrology, because obviously nothing happened. And I'm thinking, wait a minute, the world is on fire like it's never been before. We are now realizing that extraterrestrial consciousness is in fact amongst us. We're dealing with new technologies like AI and other technologies. We are in fact confronted by the fact that the power structure on the planet are basically humans that are practicing ancient rites that are dealing with infant, traditional ritualistic killings and drinking blood. Mm. And this is who's ruling the planet. And you say there's nothing going on. Oh, my God. And so, you know, things are unfolding right now so fast, and it looks really negative. It looks bad out there. There's more wars and bombing, you know, and what's going on right now with the United States and Iran, you know, and the leaders of how they're playing out these old colonial, you know, colonialistic patriarchal battles is rather overwhelming and depressing or even discouraging. And I think discourage is an important word, because discourage means without heart, curve, for heart. And although there is some depression and some disappointment going on, we have to be careful about letting ourselves be disheartened, because what's going on in the surface, you know, what one person might call a terminal illness, another person might call a healing crisis and use that to get better. And so we have this opportunity right now that is unfolding, and we can choose to participate in it, or we can go back to sleep. And if we go back to sleep, well, then we will deserve whatever the outcome is.
1: Well, those nightmares, they're no fun. That's true. You know, the way, so many points here, I'm flashing between like the draconian Aries point that is this, like here even in this chart, that starts the seed. But also I'm thinking of the composting and the perspective and the angle. And then I'm thinking that makes all the difference, as you're saying. But the other thing too is that I was just remembering we're all water, you know, same as Earth, 3/4 or 70-72%, whatever it is.
0: Whoever named the planet Earth, how come they didn't name the planet water?
1: Why? maybe why that was, but then that's English too, Gaia, you know, there you go. Or it could be Haumea, or it could be whatever it is. Yeah, but what I'm getting at is that all water is a conductor, and it, thinking of the sleep process and the awake process, personally I think the magic of all this cycles, which yes, back at 2020, when actually Saturn and Pluto were conjunct on the 12th of January with Ceres, exactly at 22 degrees. And
0: right, which was the day, incidentally, that the what was then called the Wuhan virus, that was the day of the first mortality that was recognized from that. And it was also the day that the genome was announced. So that was, you know, that was the exact day of that Saturn-Pluto conjunction. And let's not forget that Saturn-Pluto has been involved periodically for great plagues, including the bubonic plague in Europe, including the dancing plague.
1: Italy back earlier,
0: Saturn and Pluto in that conjunction are no strangers to what was going on at that point in time. But
1: no, along with Ceres, that's so interesting because of the death and all that. And because compost, if you stopped and looked at, I think of a leaf, you know, just as it kind of crumbles and falls or whatever you want to look at as an analogy of crumbling, it is in a pretty picture. But later, you know, it becomes a soil and it activates and the seed grows from it and et cetera. So it's, I think a lot of this has to do, besides the idea of water being a conductor, that these vibrations with the energies of Uranus in Gemini and Aquarius in, you know, the air sign of
0: you mean Pluto in Aquarius.
1: Thank you. Yes. Meaning that the change happening, evolution happens whether we're awake or not, because that is life. Life is this constant adjustment. You know, I mean, I was just looking that there's salamanders down in the bottom of the sea that don't have eyeballs. Well, and then of course the ones up here do, because they didn't have the light and they didn't need it, or else maybe that's how they happen. And then as they grew to the light, they needed the eyeballs. So in other words, the change happens and we adjust to it. I think we will all participate one way or the other. Now, that doesn't mean that we cooperate with it. Some mm-hmm. people are going to not cooperate, but it does mean that we're on a trajectory that is pushing.
0: Well, this trajectory that we are on, basically, as participants on this trajectory, we can either respond with navigating and negotiating the movement as we move forward with participation, or if we are stuck, we may respond with life-changing fear, and that fear then gets converted into being totally stuck, wanting to go what Freud called infantile regression. When things get bad in our lives, we often just unconsciously go back to some time in the past where things mm-hmm. were better, like when we were a child and we were protected mm-hmm. by our parents. However, we do that even if our parents were alcoholics or abusing us or beating us up or whatever, we still go back into the past where we imagine it was better. And in a way, I believe this is the psychological origin behind the concept of Make America Great Again, without making any judgments on people who have, you know, tried to do the best that they can to figure out how to navigate or negotiate the changes that are going on. But obviously going back to some past that never existed is done out of fear of what might be in the future. And a lot of that becomes a result of being conditioned into thinking that if you have something, that's taking something away from me. If you're happy, then I'm less happy.
1: Things are finite.
0: That's right. And so, and this is all goes back to an economist named Thomas Malthus, and Malthusian mm-hmm. economics basically is what drove colonialism for centuries. And the idea was that the earth is a finite place.
1: Oh,
0: and
1: yeah.
0: Therefore, at some point in time, we're going to run out of resources. There's not going to be enough for you and me. So I'm going to make sure that I got mine. And that is really what the fear-based economy is all about. And we're seeing the last holdouts to that. And I think it's really, unfortunately, too early to tell whether evolution will move us forward into a higher state, or like certain species along the way, it'll say, nope, this one didn't work. And I think that people say, oh my God, we're ruining the earth. Now the earth is going to do fine.
1: Yeah.
0: Humanity.
1: It rejuvenates, whether it's Chernobyl or wherever. Yeah. And then with the COVID, you know, it blossomed without our little footprint. Yeah, it's so true. I think imagination is amazing. We have Neptune here, and the envision and that that line that blurs beautifully in some ways, but because many times, whether it's whose folly was it that purchased Alaska, you know, I mean, things are
0: Fulton's folly.
1: Yeah. And
0: Seward,
1: that's it. Seward, thank you very much.
0: Seward folly.
1: And then, of course, it happened. But back to the resources, like that's what I'm thinking of.
0: But remember that Saturn and Neptune are still cohabitating. And you said, you know, imagination is important. I think of Caroline Casey, who often has quipped that imagination lays the tracks for the reality train to follow. And I say that Neptune actually is the invisible and not metaphysical scaffolding and framework upon which Saturn crystallizes the three-dimensional world. And so as we're seeing Saturn in this chart, 10 degrees now away from Neptune, separating from Neptune, as Saturn is moving away from Neptune, we're getting the opportunity or the chance to allow the old myths and dreams to fall away. The things that we thought were real are not. And now we get to imagine the new dream, but we have to do the hard Saturnian work to bring that dream into reality.
1: Well, there is always hard work. Yet again, I think it's like the synopsis of in the brain, where you have the electrons and they just leap across. They don't actually connect nerves. They just leap. The synopsis goes like that. Synapses. And there is that.
0: Whoa. Synapses.
1: Synapses.
0: Yeah, a synopsis is a summary of synapses.
1: Oh, okay. Thank you.
0: Is what one thing that every nerve has an axon and a dendrite. And the axon takes it away from the center, sends the electrical impulse down until it gets to a dendrite. And then there's a synapse that has to jump that spark to get to the next axon to send it down the next row. So, yeah, the synapses are certainly connecting and sparking.
1: That's right. And really effectively, we're in this world of waves and particles and whatnot. But it is where the leaps are intuitive and the bold must jump, or fear sometimes makes a person jump anyway, you know, if something's running after them. Whatever the way it goes is that there's a new sense of eruption happening.
0: It's though the fear, I mean, when fear is logical, you know, if it's raining or storming out terribly or getting cold, and you have a fear that if you don't have enough food, you won't survive the winter. These are real fears that drive us in, you know, into places of survival. But if you have a kind of just like a free-floating fear of the future, or a free-floating fear of anyone who has a different God than you do, or who has a different color skin than you do, or has a different orientation towards how they find pleasure or intimacy in life than you do, those fears actually get in the way of growth. And so those fears become, I think, totally counterproductive.
1: They're controlling.
0: Fighting, or at least, you know, facing at this very, very, very delicate time in our evolution.
1: I'm glad you brought that up, because that was the missing word that I was trying to link in. And that's a sense of control that really, because of these leaps and need to move forward, and just willingness and all the factors with the air signs and the fire, the instinct, the idea of going through our body anyway. I have so many thoughts there. But the point being that it's control. And what can we control? And I think that's an evolved part of all of this, is not that I'm alone saying it, but as humanity's consciousness begins to shift, we begin to work more on the trust. And what can we trust? But we trust within, you know, we trust that if nothing else, we know how to manage a circumstance, if one's that we can make a decision. You know, there's so many factors.
0: Well, I think control is an illusion. The only thing we can change, though, is our awareness, because as our awareness changes, then we have more choices. If we don't know that this is a possibility based upon our worldview, and we all have worldviews based upon our cultural indoctrination, based upon our early family programming, based upon, you know, what our physical conditions are like. And as we alter the worldview, which is why we do therapy, we find that we have more choices than we thought we knew. We can't make a choice if our worldview doesn't include that perspective. So, but I think control is a bit of an illusion. It's a functional illusion at times.
1: It's a tool. Thank you, Rick. We'll be right back. I want to talk about this Sagittarius when we come back, and there's some other factors. I'll juggle the slides around. Won't be too long. You have enough time to grab a glass of water or whatever you're happening, and be right back with Rick Levine talking about this configuration of energy that's waving across us. Thank you. While we take a break from this week's edition of Talk Cosmos, let's take a look at this cycle's archetype. Currently, we are in the period of Cancer. By leading a cycle based on connecting mental communication to the external, the energy of Cancer involves emotions, which create our personal story through our emotional associations and attachments. As a cardinal water sign that is nurturing, Cancer needs to process emotions in one's own internal rhythm of cycles in order to complete an evolution.
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1: Hi, everybody. In fact, I'm going to juggle these around for a moment because we've got tons I want to do. We have Rick Levine. He has his YouTube, Patreon, and his site is Rick Levine Astrologer. And he has lots of things happening. This essentially is on his website with the astrology. But what's happening is Astrology Hub just started yesterday, well, on the 16th, and there's still time to register. And you'll learn about these midpoints. It's interactive. You get to ask Rick questions. There's material at your leisure that you could review. It is a great insight.
0: I was going to say, and by the way, although the course began on Thursday, July 16th, the first live class is on Wednesday, whatever that date is, next Wednesday from when broadcast. But each week there'll be 2 1-hour lessons, and then the following week there'll be a live Zoom class that'll be interactive. So I'm really excited about teaching this because midpoints have become somewhat of a buzz in modern astrology. They're a relatively new part of astrology that is kind of what's behind Uranian astrology, cosmobiology, symmetrical astrology, harmonic astrology, and even vibrational astrology. So I'm really excited about teaching this course, and there's still time. You can register for it at astrologyhub.com/midpoints.
1: Yes, you can be part of that pioneering path leading towards the new consciousness of the whole picture. This is Astrology Week happening on the 20th that Rick will actually be.
0: I'm doing a full day workshop on the 20th. but there'll be events all week. All these people that are on the screen, and Ordley and you know, Cam and Rachel and Kenneth and Cassandra and Patricia, they'll all be doing full day or various workshops. But it's at Lilydale. This will be the fourth time that I've taught at Lilydale, which is the home of the American Spiritualist Church. And it's a very powerful, magical, and very beautiful place, about an hour southeast of Buffalo, New York.
1: Oh, boy.
0: Very rural, beautiful. It's on the far west end of the Finger Lakes region of rural New York State. And I'm excited about this week.
1: Upper New York is beautiful. And then 8 years coming, here we return to UAC, which is in Chicago. And for those of you that are here, and I think they also have it online if you can't get there. And I don't know if your workshop on the 9th, which is the when it culminates, there's a day of workshops for post workshops. And if that'll be online.
0: No. But you do not have to attend the whole week-long conference. You can just attend that workshop on revisioning transits. But detailed information is on that. And I'll also be doing two lectures on the program itself. And I'm very excited about the fact that whether I win or not, I've been nominated for a Regulus Award, which, kind of, for those people who don't know, the Regulus Awards, the Marion D. March Regulus Awards, we refer to as the Reggies, the Regulus being one of the Babylonian fixed stars of royalty. And this is an award that is given at every UAC. And it's a very, it's a real honor just to be nominated. Whether I win or not does not matter. And so at the final banquet, on the last night of UAC, when they have the ceremony and the awards banquet, there are five different classifications for like public service or research. And I've been nominated for as one of the five people in the category of theory and understanding of astrology.
1: Oh, exciting. And congratulations.
0: So I'm excited about UAC and I'm really looking forward to it. There'll be over 1,500 astrologers there.
1: The community. It is really an experience.
0: I call UAC the grandmother of all astrology conferences. It's only held every 3 to 6, 7, 8 years. It depends on, it takes a tremendous amount of work from, it's sponsored by the nonprofit organizations. It's international. There'll be like over 150 speakers from probably 40 different countries. And it's going to be an exciting week. Like Chicago, the Marriott downtown on Miracle Mile, right on the lake.
1: Huge place. Yes, indeed. It's exciting. It's like going right into life. I mean, the cosmos. Well, once again, the first Friday of the month, I believe, for many years, used to be with Jeff Jauer, now Rick holds the mantle himself.
0: And on this, you need to check with Soul Food to see if it's happening or not, because although I try to do it every month, I've been traveling a bit internationally. And so you need to check to make sure. I will be there the first Friday of August, but then I'm going to be out of the country for a few months. So it's not every month as it used to be. It's only on certain months. So you need
1: even
0: to check.
1: Even more exciting. Very good. All right. And for myself, every week we have an event, and there's a few here that you might notice if you haven't gone to the website, to the YouTube, about Jupiter, of course, with Kay Taylor, and the summer solstice with, which is quite fascinating to listen to vibrational astrology with their viewpoint and ability to be able to look at what patterns are going to be prominent through the season. So that's fun. Well, okay, I am jumping ahead because this is one that I don't want to go into right now. If I can manage to get back, Sue. Okay. Here we go. Nope. I want to go one more before that. What about, because there's various things to talk about, but it was brought up about Sagittarius. If you have anything between 4 and 6, I happen to have Chiron at 5 degrees. You might too, because we're at the same time.
0: No, actually, my Chiron is at 9 degrees of Sagittarius. But it's not just a planet at 4 to 6. If you have a planet at 2, 3, 4, 5, 6, 7, anywhere in there, that's going to be that missing point on that six-pointed star. And, you know, it doesn't necessarily mean that there's going to be some event that day.
1: No, it's just an energy, a coalition, I think.
0: But what it means, I believe, is that the more awareness that you can have about what you're doing in your life and where you're going, the more integrity you can focus into your actions, the better you will be and the better everyone around you will be, which means the better off that the entire planet will be. And so, yes, if you have a planet at 4 degrees or give or take a few degrees of Sagittarius, that's great. But for that matter, if you have any planets at 4 degrees of any sign, give or take a few degrees, this is an important period of time. And even if you don't, it's still an important period of time because the general zeitgeist, the consciousness of the planet, of humanity itself, is being impacted by these energies.
1: Very true. Not to isolate people, because it could be a relationship. It could be so many different ways it interacts. But it was an interesting point that brought out and well expressed. Not to focus on this chart a lot anymore, because there's other things to look at, but for awareness, I like that concept, of course, is just to realize that it's a multitude of these patterns. In fact, Uranus, which has been, it's nothing new, ever just shortly after it entered Gemini on the 26th of April, in May, it started to square the nodes. You know, as each, you know, they kind of met together in June, and now they're spreading out a little bit, because at the end of the month, before the end of the month, the nodes go into Leo and Aquarius, which again will shift how we our perspectives. But the fact is that Uranus, which is immediate, today, now, happening, so many ways we've explained it, but It's things happen immediately because they need to. Maybe that's the one.
0: Yeah, no, I think that that's true. We're right. I mean, we're recording this on the 17th, but on the 15th, Uranus made its exact sextile with Neptune, and then on the 17th, Uranus makes its exact trine with Pluto. And on the 21st, Jupiter makes its exact sextile with Uranus. And so Uranus is certainly highly activated now. And I would mention that at the previous Uranus-Pluto trine, which was in 1921, active 21, 22, 23 unfolding during that period of time, that there were many things going on, but two things that I think are particularly relevant now, understanding that that was a closing trine heading toward the Uranus-Pluto conjunction in the mid-60s, and now we're at an opening trine taking the seed of what occurred in the 60s and now bringing that into outward manifestation after the grinding square of the old and the new, as we had the Uranus-Pluto squares in 2012 to 2015. But I think the important thing here, looking back at 1921, first of all, is just understanding this was the Roaring Twenties. And to understand that it was in 1921 that Niels Bohr founded the Physics Institute in Copenhagen, that I had the pleasure of giving a keynote talk at the Copenhagen Danish Astrology Conference last year, talking about quantum astrology, quantum physics, right around the corner from where the Institute of Physics was set up. But the thing that occurred there was this breakthrough in consciousness that had to do with complementarity, particle and wave, and the fact that we don't see everything. We used to believe that science was investigating things on the surface, that was it, to only discover during the 1920s that that what we were studying was like the surface of the ocean without any clue that we were missing everything under the surface. Modern science now knows that we can measure about 4% of what we know is out there. The rest is a combination of dark energy and dark matter. And so we know it's there, but we don't know anything about it. And you want to know how crazy this is? It would be like going into a room with 100 people saying, all right, I need to make a decision that impacts all of us. I'm going to take a poll of the 100 people, but I'm only going to ask 4 of you because that's 4%. And then I'm going to make my sense of what's going on in reality based upon this 4% perception. And that's how much we know about what's going on out there. I believe that this change that we're going through is going to awaken us to a greater portion of the universe than we ever knew. And it will ultimately, historically, be looked back at as a greater change of awareness than the shift from Newtonian to quantum physics that occurred in the 20th century.
1: I agree with you. I totally do. And it's a matter of trying to express just what one even begins to think could be those rivers of change. And I love just the fact of, just like you began with the history of it, and then like every change, well, I don't want to go back into that, but I'm trying to just say that it builds on each other like layers, like Tesla and Edison. You know, Tesla started it all. They had this war, and then finally Edison was the one that did it. But we use it. We that's our life. This is, I'm going to flash back to this.
0: You mean Tesla was the one that did it, not Edison. You said that backwards.
1: Okay, thank
0: you. Yeah, yeah.
1: And
0: people don't even realize that. But going back to 1504, in 1504, Neptune was in the middle of Pluto and Uranus, but that was a Pluto Uranus square during that period of time, not a trine.
1: Oh.
0: And so I'm not sure.
1: Thank you for that.
0: Yeah.
1: You know, I've read, I did my own research with that one time because I used solar fire, and I remembered that it was. And then also I've been hearing how people, Pam Gregory, people talk about Pam and wonderfully, you know, Pam does a good podcast in that. But saying that it was back at the 1500s or 1400s. And I was thinking, well, that's because of this energy, but I had not tell myself that it was a square, not a trine.
0: In 1504, Pluto, well, it wasn't even an exact square. It was, the exact square was earlier than that because the closer exact square was in the 14, Uranus-Pluto was in the 1490s. Actually, in 1500, January of 1500, there was an exact square between Uranus and Pluto, and there was a Saturn-Neptune trine, but it's still not like the perfected thing that we have going on now. I don't know of another time. And, and even going back into, actually, interestingly enough, and this is kind of crazy, I've been recently working with, in my midpoint course, the chart of Angela Davis, you know, who is a revolutionary... Yeah.
1: Black Panthers.
0: And ended up being a professor of philosophy and doing work with, integration of excluded peoples by either race or gender or nationality, whatever. But she was born in 1944. And in 1944, we actually had that there was a Uranus-Neptune trine with Pluto at the midpoint. And it wasn't quite as close. I mean, interestingly enough, Angela Davis has Uranus at 4 degrees of Gemini. She's having her Uranus return like right now with Neptune, in her natal chart at 4 Libra. And so it's really crazy. There are renditions of the changes that were going on, you know, and this is like at the height of World War II. I've never seen something as close as this with Uranus and Pluto trine with Neptune at the midpoint. And obviously Jupiter coming into it does make this rather extraordinary, especially so close to being on the heels of the Saturn Neptune conjunction at zero Aries. That's what turns this into something, you know, completely different.
1: Yeah, it does add extra. Thank you for clarifying that about that one fact. That's good. Delete is my favorite word to say about things.
0: And reconfigure.
1: Yeah. Before, let's see. Oh, and that little lick that I said, give me time, but not 30 days. That's an old vaudeville line that this musician I was with for years would say, because and the point was, is I thought this is because when we talk about these cycles, it is this enormous accordion of planetary cycles, as we mentioned, with whether it was 2020 beginning or the end, or whether it was February 20 or back 6,400 years, or however else with the different cycles that are as part of it. And so in a really what we're doing is this reconfiguration, understanding
0: sure.
1: of time. So the old line of give me time, but not 30 days. In other words, don't put me in jail for those that may not catch it.
0: Or then there's Albert Einstein's quote, time is an illusion, albeit a very persistent one.
1: Yes, exactly. Because, you know, we do have the moon and the sun that change the night and the day and the seasons. But yet our obsession with knowing a moment and a second and describing it. Well, here's one of talk about obsessions. Maybe not. But if we were to, and do I have this right? Solar partial eclipse. Oh, rats, boo, hiss. Do I have that one? Yes, I do. Okay. A while back, I've always been fascinated with the pre-eclipses for the nation, and realizing, folks, that I'm well aware that although we have July 4th as our accepted chart.
0: Declaration of Independence.
1: Yeah, there's a whole
0: spectrum of freedom. It's like our first breath.
1: Yes, thank you. Because afterwards it took 6 years for the war to end, and it all together, and then it was 13 years until we had a constitution and et cetera. But going back to this one, it's at 0 degrees Pisces. And then I realized, okay, how would it maybe fit with this basket, for lack of other words? It's a good coin that SJ came up with, and bowl or however, but it's at 0 degrees. The nodes are at 0 degrees. So it's just a thread that's connecting it, but yet it's this, but it's more than that. It's, you have Saturn opposite our Saturn. There's many facets here to show the depth of our regeneration of our demise and our victories of whatever. It's a whole process.
0: Well, let's just talk about our Pluto return, whether we look at Pluto return or a Uranus return, third Uranus return. There's definitely an ending and a new beginning that is occurring.
1: Yep, that's it.
0: And then you need to also remember that we're just a baby nation, you know, that being around 250 years, you know, you had Rome that was basically 1,000 years without any sort of change or outside invasion, or you had the Egyptian dynasties that were more like 2 millennia that were existing. We're like at 1/10 of that.
1: Yeah.
0: You know? And so the amount of time that we have, thinking that, you know, geez, we're 250 years old, isn't that a lot? It's nothing.
1: Yeah, it's so true. It's so true. And besides that, really, the whole, what I'm trying to jump into is really on a whole new level, if we take energy, which everything is energy, I've often thought, why, you know, every day the sun is hot the night is cooler. And it's inland, it's maybe 30 degrees. Out here in the water, it might be 10 degrees. But it's still, there's this shift. And if technology could grab something like that to use as energy field to energize, and I'm just suggesting that somehow throughout all of this, we will be moving in ways that could be constructive, because you're right that if
0: well, that would be the hope.
1: Yes, I'd like to leave us on a hope. That's what I'm thinking of, on some basis, because there is a renaissance. There's this idea that with the time that's happening, that's going to be till 2028, May 9th, with the Uranus Pluto. But ahead of that, there's this mini grand trine is going into 2029. So there's it's like the water rubbing against the soil. You know, it's rubbing the rock into sand, it's changing it into maybe glass at the heat, on and on, the metamorphosis. So we're in this incubator, and we need to think about, you know, through communication, ideas, it liberates, it opens up ideas. They might be folly to one, but direction to the next. Oh, dear.
0: And I think it's important to keep in mind that this Uranus-Pluto trine that perfects now is only the first of five that will take us through 2028.
1: Yeah, that's very true. That's very true. Yeah. We and attitude, perspective, awareness, those are coin words to make it a joint effort, cooperation.
0: Yeah.
1: Yeah. Well, thank you, Rick. I hope lots of people attend your midpoint.
0: Of course, yeah. Thank you. And thank you for inviting me as a guest, and congratulations on the ongoing work that you're doing here, bringing astrology to a wider audience. And and I'll see you somewhere.
1: Yeah, you act. There you go. Well, how do you do? All right.
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1: And good warm Monday morning to you. Benny Mathers here for a look at your alternative talk AM 1150 traffic update. We're on the sound. We're over eastbound Highway 900, just west of 57th Avenue South and in Renton, South Seattle. There's some closed for maintenance work and a paving project. Please plan for delays in that area. I-5 southbound just south of State Route 520 and Mopos 168 reached a crash, partially blocking the right hand of the lane. It has been cleaned up, but in the wake of that, that too has been slow. And all northbound Highway 99 lanes at Alaska Way in Seattle have now been reopened. There was an earlier disabled vehicle in that area causing the delays. It has been moved on, and traffic moving smoothly through there yet again. Stay tuned coming up next. After the news and weather, it's Sunday's version of Meet the Press.
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3: NBC News Radio. I'm Chris Caraggio.
4: Two soldiers who died over the weekend in Iranian strikes in Jordan have been identified. Isabella Gonzalez of Texas was killed Friday, while Tyler Feehan of Hawaii died Saturday. The attack also left another soldier missing. The Pentagon says the soldiers were in Jordan supporting Operation Inherent Resolve, which is the name of the mission against the Islamic State. Gas prices are rising again as the ceasefire between the U.S. and Iran falls apart. Traffic through the Strait of Hormuz appears to have slowed, sending the price of oil upward in recent weeks. According to AAA, the average price was exactly $4 today, which is up from about $3.87 a week ago. The price hike comes as Iran began firing on oil tankers in the Strait, and the U.S. imposed a blockade on the waterway, which serves as the key shipping lane for oil from the Middle East. A lettuce sample from Taylor Farms that tested positive for cyclospora was a false positive, according to the FDA. NBC's Ann Thompson reports the company earlier issued a voluntary recall of some iceberg lettuce after it was linked to the current outbreak of the gastrointestinal illness.
5: The agency is now continuing to investigate the source of the outbreak. Still, the Taylor Farms recall is ongoing, and the company says it has suspended distribution of iceberg lettuce from central Mexico.
4: Yesterday, the FDA said that after further review, no samples have tested positive for the parasite. More than 1,600 people have fallen ill since the outbreak began. Forecasters are watching Tropical Depression 2 as it's expected to turn into Tropical Storm Bertha before the end of the day. Parts of the southeast can expect to see increasingly heavy rainfall. Tropical downpours could be a problem from Florida's west coast to Louisiana. One person is in custody after an explosion causing smoke outside a federal building today in New York City in what authorities say was an anti-ICE attack. Police sources tell CBS2 an incendiary device went off outside 26 Federal Plaza, and the police found a man with an airsoft rifle, carbon dioxide cartridges, halogen lighting, and a helmet. I'm Chris Caraggio, NBC News Radio.
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1: And let's go ahead and take a look now to our alternative talk weather outlook for Monday. Well, we'll see mostly sunny skies today. High temperatures, not bad. In the low to mid 80s, with a little bit of wind out of the north to northwest of 5 to 10 miles per hour. For tonight, mostly clear, lows down to about 62. For Tuesday and for Wednesday, though, hazy and hot. High temperatures in the low 90s. So be prepared for that. A little bit of wind still hanging out of the north to northwest at 5 to 10 miles per hour. Takes a little edge off that heat. Clear skies also for Tuesday and Wednesday. Lows in the mid 60s. Thursday, though, partly cloudy skies, few high passing clouds, and a light sprinkle mixed in. And high temperatures cooler, around 83.
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10: Welcome to Meet the Press Now. I'm Melanie Zanona in Washington, where the Trump administration is now threatening state election officials as President Trump ratchets up his attacks on U.S. elections ahead of the midterms, sowing doubts about his 2020 defeat and warning that the current election system remains vulnerable to fraud. In a roughly 25-minute primetime address from the White House last night, The president deemed the U.S. election system insecure and untrustworthy, despite longstanding and bipartisan agreement from state, local, and federal officials that elections in America are safe, free, and fair. In his address, the president announced the declassification of intelligence that he claims supports his allegations.
11: Every American deserves to know that when they cast their vote, that vote will be counted accurately in a system, and that is to make that system secure, one where cheating and interference are not just difficult, but virtually impossible. Unfortunately, the system we have today falls catastrophically short of that standard. Tonight, I'm announcing the immediate declassification and release of critical intelligence, revealing shocking vulnerabilities in our election infrastructure. This evidence shows that the election system we have dangerously exposes and really exposes like levels never thought possible to hacking, exploitation, and foreign interference.
10: It's important to note here that many of the allegations laid out by the president are not supported or verifiable from the newly released documents, which are heavily redacted. And in some cases, the documents actually contradict the president's claims or raise issues already widely known to election officials. The president accused China specifically of meddling in the 2020 election and alleged that members of his own administration conspired against him to cover it up.
11: U.S. spy agencies began learning about the compromise of voter registration files in 2020 when they discovered that tens of millions of voter data, think of that, tens of millions of voters' data in 18 states have been bought, stolen, or hacked by China. Yet those responsible for sounding the alarm instead kept the information secret and hidden. They did not disclose to me as president or to anyone else, and to the best of our knowledge, they did not inform Congress. In fact, all they kept saying is, this is the most secure election in the history of our country, a standard, very pat line that was divvied out to say.
10: The president is now instructing the Justice Department, the CIA, and the Director of National Intelligence to investigate what he says is the concealment of China's meddling. Mr. Trump, also using last night's address to once again urge Congress to pass the election security bill known as the Save America Act, which, as we've pointed out multiple times, faces bipartisan pushback in the Senate.
11: Addressing this crisis of election security demands that Congress must pass the Save America Act. How easy is that to do unless you want to cheat? The only reason you wouldn't do it is you want to cheat because your policies are so bad and your candidates are so pathetic that you can't get away or can't get elected any other way.
10: After the president last night claims 278,000 non-citizens were found on voter rolls, today Homeland Security Secretary Mark Wayne Mullen threatens states with penalties if they don't comply with the administration's demands for a review of the nation's election system. He also issued this threat to former U.S. officials who called the 2020 elections secure.
12: Everybody that purposely misled the American people, abused their power and their authority, and decided not to continue doing their job will be held accountable. What does that accountability look like? I don't know. Is it criminal? We'll pursue criminal charges. If it is not criminal, we'll make sure you never work for the federal government again and you never have the ability to have a clearance again.
10: NBC News senior reporter Jane Timm, who covers election administration and policy, joins me now, along with NBC News national law enforcement and intelligence correspondent Tom Winter, NBC News White House correspondent Monica Alba, and NBC News senior national political reporter Sahil Kapoor. A lot to dive in here. Tom, I want to start with you. Let's start with, were there any sort of major revelations in the declassified documents that were released last night?
13: I think there were some interesting things in there, an awful lot of things that we had previously seen before in various releases of documents, indictments, or notices from Treasury. I think one of the things that comes across, just the scale and scope of voter registration information that, according to these documents, which comes from the United States intelligence community, but we don't even know what agency, because even that was redacted because it was a, quote, sensitive agency. Just the size and scope of the information that China has, upwards of perhaps 200 million individuals in the United States that they may have some basic information on, that they had been able to get that from 18 states. They were only able to identify a handful of those states. And so it's just interesting how much of that data that they actually have. We should note there's an asterisk to that, which is you can buy right now and go on Georgia's Secretary of State website and purchase their voter registration information. You gather a lot of it through public records requests. It's information that we look at in the news media to be able to determine if there are any voter registrations that we should look at for any potential fraud, limited as it might be in different places at different times. But in the intelligence community, there's a bit of a concern as far as what is China doing with all that information. And as we now start to involve AI in the intelligence communities, and they're certainly using it, the U.S. is as well, do you start to come up with all sorts of historical and background information that can be helpful for spying in the future? That's something that we'll watch that goes far beyond the issues discussed by the president last night.
10: Yeah, some really important points you laid out there. Jane, give us a little fact check here. The president accused China of meddling, but is there any evidence that China actually tampered with votes in the United States?
14: We know that foreign adversaries have interfered, tried to influence our elections, but we also know they have not intervened. They have not changed the ballots. They have not changed the results. They have not stolen any elections, despite the fact that President Trump sort of cast allusions to that. We're not going to have a stolen election again, he said at one point. We have absolutely no evidence of any changed votes or election infrastructure that has been sort of targeted or gone after in that way.
10: And Tom, the president also accused Venezuela of trying to rig the 2020 election. Do any of the documents released last night back up that allegation?
13: Well, some of the documents and some of the things that have come up before as it pertains to Venezuela have to do with some allegations of what Venezuela might have been trying to do in its own elections, but there does not appear to be any

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1: Is he claiming here, and is there any evidence of it?
2: Well, that's an interesting question. So there was an FBI investigation that kicked off after the Michigan State Police in 2020 and 2021 went to the FBI and said, hey, look, we've got some information from Muskegon, Michigan, where there's an indication from the clerk that some of the names on their voter registration forms that were submitted to them either don't appear to be real. There's no address that backs them up. The information is wrong. And do you guys want to take a look at this? There was a preliminary investigation where they used public records tools, some of the tools, frankly, we use to see if the information on the forms was backed up in reality by certain individuals. At other points, there was more of an investigative step that was taken. This took approximately 5 years. According to the Michigan State Police in a statement that they've provided to some news outlets, they were ultimately able to determine, and apparently according to the clerk as well, that none of those voter registration forms actually led to anybody being added to the voter rolls or any ballots being disseminated to individuals that did not exist. According to the FBI records of interviews, it appears that there was a group that was canvassing for voters and that some of those canvassers may have been rewarded financially or in other means to be able to submit a certain amount of names, and they may have put information down, may have, again, this investigation is not complete, may have put information down in order just to hit their quotas, not necessarily trying to register people in an effort to impact the election. They are going to take a second look at this. We'll continue to track it.
1: Jane, picking up on that, I mentioned at the top of the show that the president said the DHS found at least 278,000 non-citizens who are registered to vote in federal elections. But in reality, how common is non-citizens actually voting?
3: Non-citizen voting is incredibly uncommon. It's a very serious crime, punishable in many cases by deportation, and it's a crime that leaves a paper trail by default. You would have a record of this occurring if there is a non-citizen who is voting. We do know that occasionally non-citizens show up on the voter rolls, either because of clerical error or because someone checked up the wrong box on a driver's license application, where in many states do voter registration at the DMV in that way. So we know that they occasionally show up on the voter rolls, but it's not a source of voter fraud. It's very rare that you see non-citizens voting. And the data that the president and his administration put out in support of this suggests that they combed through some public voter rolls to try and find evidence of fraud. But we know that public voter rolls do not have enough information to give you definitive determinations of whether or not someone's a non-citizen or not.
1: Yes, yeah, such an important distinction here. Jane, the DHS secretary also said his department would scrub through the voter rolls looking for those non-citizens. Just how feasible is that?
3: I mean, I think it sounds like they're going to continue doing the work that they did to come up with these big, huge, broad numbers. They can then refer those to election officials and say, please look into these. And election officials want to have updated rolls. They do list maintenance routinely throughout the year, trying to make sure that they have the most accurate voter rolls possible. They use all kinds of databases to make sure that they have accurate voter rolls as well. You know, they may find a handful of non-citizens on the voter rolls, but typically when you have really big numbers like this, what you're getting is lists of newly naturalized citizens where a government database might have flagged them as, say, having a green card previously, and therefore they get flagged as a non-citizen in a search like this when it's really broad and not as specific as necessary.
1: Jane and Tim, thank you so much for those really, really helpful and important breakdowns. I do want to go now to the White House with Monica Alba. Oh, she's actually in New York, excuse me, where the president also is this weekend. Monica, does the Trump administration, do they really see last night's speech as a success, or is there any concern about how this may have played out?
4: I think just based on the barometer, Mel, of whether the fact that the president did deliver this speech, he would view as a success, because this is something that he has been fixated on for years, this election that he lost in 2020, and has talked about many different times coming forward and promising that there was this potential evidence that he was going to release. Of course, in the discussion that you just had, it's very clear that some of that information that now has been declassified does not back up some of his more dubious claims. But the fact that he came out and gave this speech overall for the White House and for this

0: administration is viewed in their eyes as a victory because now they can argue that they are putting more of a whole of government approach and different resources of the federal government behind what they say are these vulnerabilities in the election system, even though at the same time it's really important to point out, Mel, this is an administration that is also dismantling some of the agencies and work that is supposed to be going toward bolstering these elections, like the Election Assistance Commission, for instance. So it is also raising all sorts of questions about exactly where they are putting their focus here.
1: And last night, the president also demanded an investigation into the 2020 election. As a reminder, Trump was president in 2020. So who does President Trump want to be investigated? Members of his first administration?
0: And one of those people that, of course, we are asking questions about would be his then director of national intelligence, John Ratcliffe, who is now his director of the CIA. And notably, there were many different members of the president's cabinet in attendance for this speech last night that were visible. We did not see Director Ratcliffe. That doesn't mean that he wasn't there or perhaps in a slightly more behind the scenes role. But he wasn't in those first few rows where you did see people like the vice president, the DHS secretary and the FBI director and beyond. So that stood out to us, but it is unclear who exactly here could be charged or who the president wants to look into, even though he did say he wanted to do so last night.
1: And Secretary of State Marco Rubio is set to meet with his Chinese counterparts this weekend ahead of a possible Trump Xi summit in September. Did the allegations made by the president threaten to overshadow U.S.-China relations?
0: They certainly could, and it was a bit of a surprise that today White House Press Secretary Karoline Leavitt confirmed to NBC that that state visit, that major event expected for late September, is still on. That's on track to happen, and it's possible, Mel, remember that the two leaders just met in China this summer, that they could see each other a couple of times this year. There will also be another major summit in China later in the year. And if President Xi attends the G20, that is hosted in Florida this year at one of the president's own properties. So the two could be meeting several times in the coming months if those plans stay intact. Mel.
1: Yeah, those meetings just got a whole lot more interesting. Monica Alba, thank you. I want to turn now to Sahil Kapoor, who's with me on set, to get some Capitol Hill perspective. As we mentioned, Trump once again made the case for the Save America Act. It has had a lot of pushback in the Senate. Do you think, though, that last night's speech did anything to move the needle?
2: Short answer, no. There is nothing we saw in the speech, and there's nothing we heard in the reaction following it that moves the needle. The Save Act remains stalled in the U.S. Senate and currently has no path to passage. Now, the situation is the Save America Act, multiple versions of it, in fact, have passed the House of Representatives. It has gone to the Senate, where the last vote occurred last month. It failed 48-50, losing four Republicans, Lisa Murkowski, Susan Collins, Tom Tillis, and Mitch McConnell. It has a plausible path to getting a simple majority vote in the Senate, but it has no path around the 60-vote threshold, the filibuster. That is because many Senate Republicans, more than these four, want to preserve the filibuster. And this is the fundamental disconnect between President Trump and these Senate Republicans. He's arguing that this is an existential danger to the country, that election systems are fundamentally insecure, that elections get stolen. Most Senate Republicans know that's a lie. Yes, they're happy to tighten up the rules. They're happy to impose voter ID requirements, which are popular in the country, but they're not willing to do away with an important and longstanding Senate rule that they believe protects conservatives in the long haul. So as things stand, there's still no path to passage for the Save America Act.
1: And does the Save America Act actually do anything to address some of the concerns that Trump raised last night, specifically about foreign adversaries?
2: Not in terms of foreign interference and not in terms of tampering. That's the other irony of it. The components of the Save Act deal with the domestic front. There's a voter ID to cast a ballot, proof of citizenship to register to vote. It does empower DHS to do more to flag voters in the role that they believe are there unlawfully and to have them removed. But no, it doesn't do anything about tampering, which is part of the evidence you see of the president trying to throw everything he can at the wall to get the votes that he doesn't have.
1: No doubt. Sahil Kapoor, thank you. Joining me now is Thomas Hicks, who served on the U.S. Election Assistance Commission and served as its chair until he was ousted by President Trump recently. Sir, thank you so much for joining us. I want to start with, what was your reaction to the president's speech last night?
3: Well, there was no real reaction to it because we've heard a lot of these things before. I say the same thing over and over again. The 2020 election went well. The election officials who implemented those rules at that time did their job, and the correct winner won. President Trump won in 2016 and President Trump won in 2024. Let's move forward. We've asked, my colleagues and I went up to the Hill less than 2 months ago to ask for additional funding to fund elections. Elections are woefully underfunded. We would like to have new machines put in place for the 2028 election and the 2030 election. That's going to cost a significant amount of money. We're talking billions of dollars. So we would like to see this move forward. I'm no longer at the Election Assistance Commission, but I am still a voter. And I believe that having my vote count and have my vote counted accurately is the best thing that can move forward. I trust the election officials who are administering our elections, and I hope that they can continue doing so.
1: Talk to me more about the work of the Election Assistance Commission in ensuring voting machines actually work, because that's something that President Trump questioned last night.
3: So we had four basic fundamental things under the Help America Vote Act of 2002, which was signed by President Bush and passed overwhelmingly in a bipartisan manner. 357 members of the House and 92 members of the Senate voted for that piece of legislation. The Election Assistance Commission has two laboratories, one in Colorado and one in Alabama, that does the testing and certification of those equipment. And I want to be perfectly clear. It's the voluntary voting system guidelines, meaning that it's voluntary for states to take this, to take those guidelines. Those are very rigorous tests that are done, and those machines function well. And so I disagree with the president that these machines are not running accurately. But I will agree with one of your guests just said, if you disagree with those results from the machines, there's a paper backup that can be verified in a hand count later on. So 98% of the country has paper backups, and we're only looking towards Louisiana to update their systems. And it's not because they don't want to, it's because they don't have the money to do so. In a bipartisan way, I and one of my former commissioners went down to Louisiana to testify a few years ago on ways that they could get new voting equipment. And I hope that someday they can, to get voting equipment that has a paper trail to it, to basically alleviate this thought that the machines are not functioning well.
1: President Trump also claimed last night that China meddled in the 2020 election. Did you see any evidence of that while you were on the EAC?
3: We are not an intelligence organization, and so I did not see any of that. But I would hope that the president actually asked President Xi when he comes here in September about the meddling. That's just absolutely horrible. And I would say that there are a number of countries that try to meddle in our elections, but they do not affect the vote overall. The American people can have confidence that their votes were cast accurately and counted accurately. The correct winners over the last number of elections for the 250 years that this country has been founded are the correct winners. If there is doubts in that, then there are investigations that can be done. At one point, I was able to work for the Committee on House Administration in the United States Congress. And one of the things that Congress has is they can determine that they are the judges of their own electorate. So members of the House, every single member of the House who's ever been elected has been elected and then judged by the House of Representatives. So if they want to go back and look at that, there's this thing called the Contested Elections Act, where they send out bipartisan teams to look at whether or not there should be information gathered to call those results into question. They're very rarely overturned, and there's a whole chapters of books that are written, which can be found at CRS and other areas to look into those sorts of things. But I want to make sure that I'm clear on this. Your vote will not count if you do not cast it. And so I say to the American people, go out in November and cast your votes for whoever you want to. The U.S. Election Assistance Commission did not care on who won the votes or who won the elections. What we cared about was that the administration of the elections functioned well and that the accurate winners were the ones counted at the end of the day.
1: And what is your advice to secretaries of state who are in charge of executing our elections this fall?
3: I wish I could have joined them in South Dakota this last week when they had their national conference. And I would have told them to continue doing what you're doing. Republican, Democrat, and independent secretaries of state oversee the elections in their state for the most part as a chief election official. And so please continue doing your jobs and please continue giving the American people confidence that their votes are counted accurately.
1: Thomas Hicks, thank you. We really appreciate it.
3: Thank you.
1: Coming up, we'll have much more on the fallout from President Trump's intensifying focus on elections, as new polling shows him struggling with voters on the most important issue in the midterms, the economy. Plus, war zone expansion. The Pentagon launches strikes on bridges and key infrastructure in Iran as Tehran retaliates against a crucial U.S. ally in the region. You're watching Meet the Press now.
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16: Hi, Matt McNeil here. Well, this sucks. Trump 2.0 is a disaster packaged in a nightmare, wrapped in incompetence, smelling like hot sewage, and delivered like a ball-peen hammer to the nether region. So, as expected. 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
1: Welcome back. The U.S. is ramping up its attacks on Tehran, hitting key infrastructure in southern Iran overnight as the two sides battle for control over the Strait of Hormuz. These images appear to show the aftermath of a U.S. strike on a bridge that connects Iran's main port to roads leading towards Tehran. Iran state media saying 6 bridges were hit in the latest strikes, and at least 8 people were killed. Meanwhile, oil prices continue to climb, closing above $80 a barrel for the first time in over a month. Gas prices also ticking back up. The average price for a gallon of regular gas just short of the $4 mark. Joining me now is NBC News Chief International Correspondent Keir Simmons. Keir, thank you as always for joining us. How are officials in Iran reacting to the latest round of strikes? And is the strike on the bridge in Iran being viewed as an escalation by the United States?
18: Well, I don't know whether the United States sees it as an escalation. I think the Iranians certainly would see it as an escalation. And there are those in the Iranian regime that were already accusing the U.S. of war crimes. Now, clearly a bridge can be a piece of civilian infrastructure. Certainly, Iran's foreign minister is saying that there were 3 villagers, as he described it, on the bridge who died. Those bridges, too, though, are also leading to Bandar Abbas, at least some of them do, and that is the port by the Strait of Hormuz, and that's a place where the Iranian military is concentrated. And, of course, inevitably, that port has been used by the Iranians to try to win over their demand that they control the Strait of Hormuz. So certainly what the U.S. military, U.S. Central Command is saying is that it is trying to degrade the Iranian military. It is trying to degrade the Iranian military's capability to strike tankers in the Strait of Hormuz. It is clearly, though, a part of a dangerous escalation across the region. We count now 7 neighbors of Iran that have been targeted by Iran, including Qatar, where I am now. And I'll tell you, Mel, that in the early hours of the morning, we heard loud explosions, windows shaking, and the Qataris say that that was them intercepting munitions from Iran, flying munitions, and that a child was injured by falling debris.
1: Wow. Keir, do Gulf nations still feel confident about their ability to defend against Iran's retaliatory strikes?
18: They are defending against those strikes. I can hear right now the sound of an aircraft. Sounds to me like it's probably that may be a military aircraft. So it can be hard to tell in the distance. But certainly, I think these countries are working very hard to defend. Certainly, at the same time, some of these strikes are landing. So, for example, in Kuwait, they saw a desalination plant, which is a plant that takes seawater and is able to turn it into drinking water, an energy plant, on fire after it was hit. Another example of an impact on civilian life across the region. And that's one of the questions. You'll remember that President Trump warned Iran that he would start to target civilian infrastructure like energy plants if it didn't come back to the negotiating table. But there is a sense that both sides are sliding towards that, those kinds of targets, maybe as what, as one that once upon a time was called a collateral damage.
1: Wow. Keir Simmons reporting from the region. Thank you. Up next, taking the stage and then meeting the press. One of the 8 main Senate candidates who battled it out in last night's debate joins me next as the race to replace Graham Plattner in a must-win state for Democrats heats up. Keep it here on Meet the Press Now.
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21: NBC News Radio. I'm Chris Caraccio. The identities of two soldiers killed in Iranian strikes in Jordan over the weekend have been revealed. Isabella Gonzalez of Texas was killed Friday, while Tyler Feehan of Hawaii died Saturday. The attack by Iran also left another soldier missing. The Pentagon said the soldiers were in Jordan supporting Operation Inherent Resolve, which is the name of the mission against the Islamic State. Spain is celebrating its win of the 2026 World Cup. They took down Argentina 1-0 in extra time yesterday to secure their second ever tournament win. Argentina's Lionel Messi did not have a single shot on goal through the 120 minutes of the match. He did, however, create several scoring opportunities late in the second half of extra time, but the defending champions could not take advantage. And Christopher Nolan's The Odyssey is off to an epic start at the box office. The film sailed to a $124 million start to take the top spot at the North American box office. I'm Chris Caraccio, NBC News Radio.
22: This Meet the Press Now show is a replay with content that originally aired on Friday.
1: Welcome back. Turning now to the high-stakes race in Maine to replace Graham Plattner as the Democrats' Senate candidate to take on Senator Susan Collins. A crowded field took to the debate stage, split over 2 hours last night, for the first time since the process to replace Plattner began. The candidates generally avoided criticizing Plattner, who dropped out of the race after being accused of rape, which he denies. Instead, the candidates said they'd look to carry forward Plattner's progressive platform.
23: I mean, what Graham talked about is something that I've been fighting for since I got into politics. Healthcare, Medicare for all. I mean, people in this country deserve to have healthcare.
24: The single idea from Graham Plattner that spoke most deeply to me is that he's right. The democracy that we thought we had has been deeply corrupted by those in power in Washington, the billionaires and the massive corporations.
25: There are a lot of areas where Graham's policies and mine overlap. One that I think is particularly relevant this week is the need to finally abolish ICE.
1: Joining me now is Dr. Nirav Shah, who was on that debate stage and is running to replace Plattner. He's a former public health official who was the director of Maine's Center for Disease Control. Doctor, thank you so much for joining us. Let's start with your decision to get into this race. You said last night that this election comes down to electability, but last month you came in second place in your bid for the governor's race. So what makes you feel confident that you can defeat an incumbent senator like Collins when you weren't able to win in your primary?
25: Well, what we need right now for the party is someone who can unify Democrats across the state. One of the reasons in which Senator Collins has been successful in winning is that every single one of her elections, she has been able to peel off a sliver of Democrats who break their ballots and vote cross-party and vote for her. What we need then is a candidate who can unify every single Democrat in the state. And my performance on the June 9th gubernatorial primary, even though I came in second, showed that on election night, because of our ranked choice voting system, on election night, I had secured the highest number of first choice ballots, not just in one part of the state, but all over the state, urban, rural, north, south, coastal, and inland. What that is an indicator of is the strength of support among Democrats that I've got across the state. More Democrats in Maine ranked me number one than any other candidate, and that's going to be the intensity of support as well as the unity of support we're going to need to defeat Susan Collins.
1: And analysis released this morning by the Bangor Daily News shows that Troy Jackson is being favored right now by potential Democratic delegates who are in charge of picking the next nominee. You're making the case for electability. Do you think Troy Jackson would not be able to beat Susan Collins?
25: Based on what we've seen from the gubernatorial primary, the answer is no. I don't think he would have as good of a chance to beat Senator Collins as I would. Senator Jackson came in third place in the primary, did not have the same number of first choice votes, and thus may not have the same ability to unify the party in all parts of the state, north, south, east, west, as I do.
1: Something that really struck me last night at the debate is that you and Jackson, as well as the two other candidates on the debate stage, seem to really share a lot of the same vision on a lot of the same policy issues. There wasn't a whole lot of actual debating. So is there anything policy-wise that differentiates you from the other candidates?
25: You know, I think on matters of policy, there is not that much light between the various candidates. All of us are progressives. All of us in the gubernatorial or the congressional races in which we previously run espouse those strong progressive values. And that's why, as you said at the top, what this rocket primary is going to come down to is electability. It's not so much about who is the most progressive or who has the most different or unique set of ideas. It's ultimately going to be about who is best positioned to defeat Senator Collins. As I mentioned, the data show that I am the candidate who is best able to do that. So this race is going to be about organization. It's going to be about recruiting delegates and making a strong showing when we go to the convention next weekend.
1: What is the reason you think you're more electable if it's not, as you said, about the policy issues when it comes to you and these other progressive candidates?
25: I really think it's because what we need is a party that will not have any segment of Democratic voters peel off. And as I mentioned a moment ago, the data show, the numbers show, I'm the guy that can keep the party together. The other critical factor in the main electorate are independents. Independents are about a third of the state. And in a recent poll, I had the highest net favorability rating of any of the candidates among independents. And so the key to this election is going to be preventing those Democrats from crossing over and voting for Senator Collins, number one. And then number two, who can get the strongest showing among independents? And the polling data there suggests that, at least when it comes to favorabilities, I've got the best case to keep those independents with the Democratic Party and ultimately defeat Senator Collins come November.
1: So will you moderate in the November campaign?
25: Now, my values are my values. Indeed, in the gubernatorial race, those are the same policy positions that I staked out in the gubernatorial race are still at play now that we're in a federal race. Indeed, they're still on my website, just so I can give voters a sense of how I was thinking about being a progressive on state policy matters. But no, my values are my values, whether it's the passage of Medicare for all, taxing billionaires at a higher level, suspending arms sales to Israel in light of the genocide. Those are values that I've shared and have had. Now, again, I'm translating them from the state level because of the greater depth and breadth of a federal race.
1: Two Democrats who are not backing your candidacy are Illinois Senators Tammy Duckworth and Dick Durbin. Both of them have been vocally opposed to your candidacy, citing your handling of the outbreaks of the Legionnaires' disease at a veteran's home that led to the deaths of 13 people starting in 2015 when you were public health director. Why should Maine voters trust your judgment when two of your would-be colleagues say you're not up for the job?
25: Well, one of the reasons why Maine voters are not surprised, let alone put off by this, is that it's been something that I have talked about here in Maine for as long as I've been here. For Maine voters, this was not a surprise. It came up again since my very first days handling or being director of the Maine Center for Disease Control. During the pandemic, it came up numerous times. And what Maine voters care about is the fact that I showed up for them hundreds of times every single day during the pandemic. Now, the other way that voters know that what Senators Duckworth and Durbin are referring to is not something that they should give a lot of concern to is that what this ultimately comes down to is my handling of a public health situation. What voters can take solace in is the fact that my handling of that situation was carefully reviewed by Maine's governor, Janet Mills, when she hired me, and then the Biden administration when it hired me to be the number two official at the U.S. CDC. So because that situation was carefully vetted and ultimately found that we followed the playbook to a T, well, that's why Maine voters don't have a lot of concern over it. I think they know that it's more politics than reality.
1: At yesterday's debate, you didn't call out Plattner's controversies on stage. Were you worried that doing so would alienate his progressive voters?
25: No, not whatsoever. And indeed, within an hour or two of the story breaking a week and a half ago, I immediately took to social media to talk about how horrifying and appalling the recent set of allegations were, and I immediately called for him to step down. It wasn't a direct question that we were asked last night, but let me affirm and say very clearly, the allegations against Mr. Plattner are, again, horrifying, appalling. I immediately called for him to step down. He made the right decision in stepping down. I am not seeking his endorsement, nor would I accept it.
1: Why didn't you call for him to step down even sooner than that, given all the other controversies that were out there about his candidacy?
25: What we're talking about with this latest allegation is a serious criminal allegation of forcible rape. That is different from the allegations that had been made previously. They are, again, far more significant of a potentially criminal nature involving forcible rape. That is different than Reddit posts. Those were no less objectionable. They were quite troubling. But once you get into the realm of possible potential criminal liability, well, that's when it's time to bow out.
1: Nirav Shah, we thank you for your time and good luck.
25: Thanks, Mel.
1: Still to come, our panel of political experts dig into Trump's fiery address to the nation as Congress and election officials brace for what's next. This is Meet the Press Now.
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1: Welcome back. Joining me now is the panel. Tamara Keith, senior political correspondent and host of the NPR Politics podcast. Chuck Rocha, Democratic strategist and founder of Solidarity Strategies. And Ashley Davis, founding partner at West Front Strategies and a former Homeland Security official during the George W. Bush administration. Thank you all so much for joining us. Happy Friday. Quite a lot to talk about here. Tamara, I want to start with you. Who was the president's speech last night aimed at? Was this for the base? Was this for the voters? Was this for Congress? And what impact do you think it ultimately had?
9: Yeah, so I was talking to a pollster who has worked with the president's broader team, and he said that he saw this as a motivation speech rather than a persuasion speech. At this point, not a lot of people are going to be persuaded by much of anything President Trump says. So the idea would be that it could motivate the base, maybe, but it also could deflate people who are sort of irregular voters, the kind of people who helped President Trump win in 2024, people who might say, well, if it's rigged, why even go through the process of voting? But I have to say, the other major audience is Congress. He's trying to get this Save America Act passed. He has run into a brick wall in the Senate. And so he harnessed the airwaves in the way that only the president of the United States can, by doing a primetime address to once again make this pitch for the Save America Act, but then also to say, if it doesn't pass, then the election can't be fair. People might cheat, which is a pretty stunning thing for the president to say, but not necessarily stunning for this president.
1: Yeah, no doubt. Ashley, I want to get your perspective because you worked for DHS previously. What did you make of the speech and particularly the role that the DHS is now playing in all of this?
10: Well, first of all, I actually had a little sigh of relief after the speech because I didn't know which direction it was going. I thought it was going to be much more of the every election stolen, you know, kind of rhetoric than it was. One of the things that I really watched today, though, was some of the local officials, election officials around the country, Republicans, Democrats, wherever, actually saying, like, yes, we need more money. We don't have good voting systems. And, you know, so I just thought that part was interesting. But, I mean, I think DHS and obviously the Intel committees, I think that's something that he's always wanted to. I hope it doesn't take it away from the mission of DHS of securing our country. However, if there ever is foreign interference, which we've been hearing about since 2016, starting with Russia, that's obviously a concern, too. I mean, our enemies want to destroy our democracy in any way. So I actually am not shocked that DHS is involved. And you're going to say it's taken away from the midterm election.
11: Don't get in my space.
1: I want to pick up on something that Tamara was saying about Democrats are really worried that this is laying the groundwork to say the election was stolen if it doesn't go Trump's way in November. But is there some sort of balance that you think Democrats need to strike here between holding the president accountable and not, you know, raising alarms about something that hasn't even happened yet?
11: We're moving into a midterm. So moving into a midterm, I run elections for a living. And it's much different than a presidential election. We have to motivate people to show up. And maybe that's what he was doing last night. But I think of quoting a wise woman who is my wife. Last night I was watching this on TV and she walked by and she goes, what's he talking about? And I said, well, he's talking about election fraud. I need to watch this. I have talked about it on TV. And she said, well, how's there election fraud? He was elected and Republicans control the House and Republicans control the Senate. Seems like everything's working out for them. Now that, I think, is how a lot of people probably felt that was watching this. But back to my point, if it's a motivating factor for his base, maybe it works, maybe it don't. But Democrats have to say, sure, there should be more money anytime that there needs to be money moved into updating elections, making sure that the voter systems and all the things that are working. But at the same time going, there ain't no voter fraud right now, but we can update all the systems.
9: But the Save America Act doesn't have money to update those systems. So it's solving for a different problem than the one that the president raised.
1: And it doesn't address foreign adversaries.
10: No.
9: Right.
10: Yeah.
1: Ashley, is there any risk that this might motivate the base, but it could also depress turnout if people don't think the elections are going to be safe and their vote won't matter?
10: Maybe. I just don't know. This is mid-July. Is it really what people are paying attention to right now? I still think, and goes back to, you know, probably this poll we'll talk about, where people are more concerned about their groceries and more concerned about their gas prices than this. I think, to be honest with you, I'm tired of hearing about the election stuff, so I'm sure. And I do it for a living, so I'm assuming most people are as well.
1: I know there's certainly some Republicans on Capitol Hill who feel that way.
11: In marginal seats, I can promise you.
1: Yes. I do want to turn to the economy, to exactly your point. We have some new polling. It's from CNBC, All America poll. It shows the president's underwater on his handling of the economy. Tamara, what are the midterm implications here?
9: So the handling of the economy in the first term was President Trump's greatest strength. People really saw him as this outsider businessman who helped the economy. The fact that he's underwater on the economy is a problem for the midterms, for Republicans, because every voter you talk to says, the cost of living is what I care about. The price of gas is what I care about. And, you know, I have these swing voters that I talk to regularly. I asked them about the speech last night, and a couple of them were like, yeah, but he didn't even really address that. There was maybe a sentence and a half about the cost of living in this long speech that the president gave.
1: There's also this housing bill. It became law, but he didn't sign it. Is that a missed opportunity for the White House to embrace something that would actually bring down some cost of living?
9: Well, and he said he wouldn't sign it because he was protesting in favor of the Save America Act. It did become law. I think it's a missed opportunity for some Republicans on the Hill who really wanted a big celebration and, you know, video of the president signing their bill that they could put in their ads, and they've been robbed of that.
1: You know, despite this polling that shows Trump underwater and people unhappy about the economy, Democrats don't have a huge edge in this poll either. Chuck, what do you make of that?
11: I'm working in races from Maine to California, and there's one thing that's overarching everywhere. And it also cuts across almost all the race lines, which is an anxiety about affordability. But it's more than affordability. It's when you talk about what they've done to make things worse. Democrats have two jobs. They have to disqualify the Republicans, and Donald Trump is helping us do that, exactly with what he did last night. But they also have to make the case of what our vision is. And it doesn't have to be super, listen to me, Democrats. It does not have to be in a 15-ring binder. You can just say we're going to stop what they're doing and drop a couple of ideas of how to grow the economy.
1: And Ashley, how concerned are Republicans about these types of numbers? And do you think there's enough time between now and November to turn it around?
10: The poll shows two things. The numbers are bad, which I think everyone knows and feels. I mean, this one was a little worse than normal, but I think that they're a little happy that they only had the generic numbers of the Democrats up 4 points, which is not that much in regards to a broad wave. But I actually would say something else from what Chuck's saying. I think that people are tired of the status quo. I mean, that's how Trump came in. So the establishment candidate. So you see this upswell of excitement with the socialist candidates or whatever you want to say. I think it is more just like we need to change what's happening in Washington, which is, again, how Trump came in. So it's interesting that's what's happening.
11: And it's a final reminder for everybody at home is that this whole race coming in the midterm is going to happen in 35 congressional seats and 5 Senate races, yeah. Not any national poll.
1: Right. And Tamara, just looking ahead to the midterms, I mean, how much do you think the economy is going to be the central issue?
9: The economy is the central issue, but also change, as they talked about. People want to shake things up. People are upset.
11: And it's because of the anxiety that they feel. That's why incumbents are super unpopular, whether they're in the Democratic primary, in a swing district. That's one thing that's cutting across all of my races
1: and
11: right now.
1: And both parties, right?
11: Exactly. Yeah. They're like, we've tried both sides of this, and none of this is getting any better.
1: It's going to be a very interesting election. Tamara, Chuck, and Ashley, thank you all. We're back Monday with more Meet the Press Now.
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18: And good sunny warm Monday morning to you. Benny Mathers here for a look at your alternative talk AM 1150 traffic update for around the Sound. Well, over on Highway 99 northbound southbound at the First Avenue South Bridge, all the lanes were recently closed due to boat traffic, so there are delays in that area. Also, I-5 southbound just north of South 188th Street, milepost 153, a collision partially blocking the HOV lane. Its response team and State Patrol have arrived on the scene and they are taking care of that crash. Don't forget, folks, take care of your vehicles. If you need to, the next couple of days it's going to be hot, so make sure all your fluids are topped off or flush the systems and put in the new good stuff, and double check those hoses as well. Gotta get you around town calm, cool, and collectively during these hot temperatures. Stay tuned. Coming up next after the news weather, it's the first hour of Driving Home with Patty Baskins.
19: NBC News Radio, I'm Chris Caraccio. The two service members killed in Iranian strikes in Jordan over the weekend have been identified. Isabella Gonzalez of Texas was killed Friday. Tyler Feehan of Hawaii died Saturday. The attack by Iran also left another soldier missing. Meantime, another service member was killed in Iraq Saturday, but is yet to be identified. A multi-day storm threat is targeting more than a dozen states with severe weather as the work week kicks off. NBC's Maggie Vespa reports it follows wild weather over the weekend in many places.
13: Dangerous storms were firing up across much of the country, with millions across North Carolina and Virginia pounded by heavy rain and damaging wind gusts. Meanwhile, out west, we saw dangerous flash flooding in Utah with a wall of water overtaking homes and buildings.
19: The upper Midwest, the Mid-Atlantic, and the Northeast are expected to be affected by the latest storms, which will continue to shift east through Wednesday. Parts of the Midwest are facing a level 3 out of 5 risk, where tornadoes, large hail, and damaging winds are all possible. Heavy rain is also likely to cause more flash flooding. More than 900 fires are currently burning across Canada, leading to smoke pollution and health alerts in parts of the U.S., including Michigan, Wisconsin, Minnesota, Iowa, Illinois, Indiana, Ohio, Pennsylvania, and West Virginia. President Trump has suggested that Canada will face tariffs or at least a bill for wildfire smoke that has covered large sections of the northern U.S. 5 people are now in custody for the robbery of New York Knicks fans who were in San Antonio for the NBA Finals. The attack happened downtown on June 13th, shortly after the Spurs lost the series after Game 5. Police said a 42-year-old woman and 64-year-old man were jumped and beaten by the group. The 4 women and 1 man are now facing charges of aggravated robbery. Spain has won the 2026 World Cup. They took down Argentina 1-0 in extra time yesterday to secure their second ever tournament win. I'm Chris Caraggio, NBC News Radio.
18: And let's go ahead and take a look now at your alternative talk weather outlook for Monday. Well, we'll see mostly sunny skies today. High temperatures, not bad. In the low to mid 80s, with a little bit of wind out of the north to northwest at 5 to 10 miles per hour. For tonight, mostly clear. Lows down to about 62 for Tuesday. And for Wednesday, though, hazy and hot. High temperatures in the low 90s. So be prepared for that. A little bit of wind still hanging out of the north to northwest at 5 to 10 miles per hour. Takes a little edge off that heat. Clear skies also for Tuesday and Wednesday. Lows in the mid-60s. Thursday, though, partly cloudy skies, few high-passing clouds, and a light sprinkle mixed in. And high temperatures cooler, around 83.
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0: everybody. It's Friday. For many people, that's an exciting thing. Maybe this is when your work weekend starts. I know a lot of folks work the weekends or it's just middle of the week for you. But still, it's Friday. It should bring some joy. Even if it just harkens back to when you were a kid and there wasn't school tomorrow or there was something fun coming up, which is why Joan ends her show with do something that fills your soul and have fun. This is a relief today in Chicago that the air quality has improved. It's still hazardous, but not anywhere near what it was. I mean, at the height yesterday, we had Andy here was telling me that there were parts of the area that were up to 900. It is the particles in the air. There's some great websites you can go to. We spoke to an expert yesterday from UIC who talked to us about the fact that we have 277 air quality monitors, like these sensors all over the city of Chicago, the second most in the world, number one in the country. Everyone can go to Open Air. First Google Open Air Chicago and you'll get information from the city of Chicago in regards to where we are with air quality. And the thing is that the AQI, the air quality index from 0 to 50 is good. From 51 to 100 is moderate. Anything over 100 becomes unhealthy for sensitive groups. And then yesterday, it was essentially hazardous for everyone to be outside, which was kind of scary. I don't know how you guys are feeling today. If you want to check in with us, you can text us or call at 773-763-9278. Of course, we don't have to have just smoky talk. And it wasn't the fun kind of smoke. It was, it wasn't like campfire, let's get some s'more sort of smoke. It was hard. Yesterday, I was struggling today, even going up some stairs because I could tell that I was impacted by it. So, again, you can go to Open Air Chicago, and I think from there you'll also find links to other websites where you can learn more, like the U.S. EPA Clean Air Network designed for the ambient air quality monitoring. AirNow.gov is another location. So, yeah, right now it's better. It's still slightly over 100, but nowhere near the hazardous atmosphere we were all a part of yesterday. So absolutely relieved. It was strange. I was telling somebody today, it was sort of challenging because I realized I have K95 masks in my car. I had a stack of them. And so it was easy for me to grab one because of the pandemic. Who knew a pandemic would prepare us for the next plague? It's like plague to plague around here. And it's just strange to previously need a mask to go inside and then need a mask to go outside. And but here we are doing better today. I hope that you all fared well. But there is stories about people having respiratory issues. It does affect our circulatory system. So a lot of folks having heart issues. A lot of folks messaging me about how it was impacting them. If you want to text at 773-763-9278, that's 773-763-9278. Coming up on the show today, I do want to let you know that we've got some guests joining us on the phone and in studio. Coming up at 5:45, we'll talk to Lonnie Ulrich, who is working with Indivisible Skokie Morton Grove in Lincolnwood. And we're going to talk about a vigil coming up on Sunday, and we will talk more about this ICE agent. I know Matt McNeil will have some thoughts. Matt McNeil, the host of the Matt McNeil Show on KTNF AM 950, is going to be in studio. How weird is that? He'll be in studio. And then at 6:30, we're going to welcome back our friends from AFS USA. You can go to AFSUSA.org to learn more about the work that they do, and perhaps you want to get involved and be a host family for students who are set to arrive in August. Some of them are coming for half a year, some for a full year. If you or someone you know might be interested in that, please make sure you visit AFSUSA.org. That's A, F as in Frank, S as in Sam, USA, you know how to spell that, traditional spelling, .org, AFSUSA.org. And we'll talk with our friends who are visiting from other parts of the world and see if they also were enchanted by ranch dressing. That seems to be the big thing. Paul, do we have you potted up on here? Right, Paul? Is that the one?
1: Do you have me?
0: I do have you. Hi, Paul.
1: Yeah, you can hear me.
0: Let me roll you up a little bit more. That's me. Oh, there we go. Hi.
2: Yeah, no, I can do that too.
0: Oh, hi. How you doing?
2: How's it going?
0: It's going all right. First of all, I will mention that I brought a bag of sample meals from Seattle Sutton. So I hope you enjoy your selection. Don't forget to grab it because now they're all over the fridge, and I hope people remember what they chose.
2: Gotcha.
0: But thank you to our friends out, right down the street at Seattle Sutton. I stopped in to talk to them about the Jefferson Park Sunday Market and possibly sponsoring us and being part of that. And then I mentioned I was here, and then we talked about maybe collaborating, and they gave me a bag of food to bring to everybody.
2: Cool. And
0: I'll be honest, I already had the pizza. I had the barbecue chicken pizza.
2: Did you like it?
0: Me and Andy had, it was really good.
2: Cool.
0: Super good with a little bean and corn salad, like a little Southwest salad. But so we have students coming in, and I believe at least one of them is from France, and I think it may be two students from France. Of course, they've been knocked out of the World Cup.
2: Yeah, I wouldn't bring that up to them.
0: Too bad. So sad.
2: Mm. Yeah, it's like that's a national tragedy.
0: No, mostly, I would imagine. I am not thrilled with...
2: No, they've been regressing since 2018. They won it all then. They were the runner-up in 2022, and now they didn't even make it to the final.
0: They didn't even make it to the third place
2: game. Well, they got tomorrow to get third place.
0: Oh, tomorrow is the third. They're fighting. So tomorrow is France and England?
2: That's correct. At 4 o'clock local central time, anyhow.
0: That's an interesting battle.
2: Yeah, that should be. I mean, I don't know what effort they're going to put in, but I think that should be a good one on paper.
0: I think a lot of people are going to pretend like tomorrow's the real cup.
2: In France and England.
0: Yeah, France and England. People hate Argentina and Spain. Everyone is feeling challenged. For folks who maybe don't follow a lot of these stories on social media, now it's become, with the final four, it was choosing between colonizers. Everyone was like, do I choose my colonizer or your colonizer or Argentina? And everyone was choosing everyone else's colonizer. Nobody wanted Argentina. Like, it's this widely hated team.
2: Yeah, a lot of people think that Argentina's gotten like an edge from the referees, maybe. But I feel like at this stage, almost all of them have in some way, shape, or form. So just enjoy the games. That's all we got left.
0: That's all we got left. Just sit down, shut up, and watch the game. So tomorrow is France and England. What time is that game?
2: 4 o'clock p.m. Central.
0: 4 o'clock. Are they both 4 o'clock games? Or
2: no, 2 o'clock on Sunday. I don't know why they're throwing us off like that.
0: Yeah, that's a shame. And are you going to be here watching the game?
2: I'll be here Saturday. Working because I'll be on the clock, so I won't be. I definitely won't be watching football.
0: No one should come by with some snacks or anything to hang out and watch you work.
2: Yeah, you know, especially because I think we have pre-recorded programs on too, so I got to keep a listen on the station. Yeah, but Sunday I switch shifts so I can watch the match before I go see my parents.
0: Excellent. Well, that'd be very fun. But do you have a favorite for the third place? It makes me giggle. The third place team.
2: Yeah, right. Like how many tournaments do that? Where it's like, sorry you lost the semis, you don't get to play for the championship, but why don't you stay for one more?
0: It's really humiliating.
2: I like France tomorrow, but at the same time, I've been riding France the whole tournament, and they lost to Spain.
0: Are you blaming yourself?
2: No, I just think France and Spain was supposed to be a good one on paper, and I just picked the wrong team.
0: So to that, right?
2: I was 50% wrong, I was 50% right.
0: There you go. Well done. I mean, you know, I will say this. The reason why it makes me giggle that they go through all that, they

0: Research shows, on average, car accident victims with a lawyer get over 3 times more money than those without one. Better off with Booha.
1: This is France.
2: I'm sorry. I just got distracted by something that made me giggle. I apologize.
1: Well, third place games made you giggle, too.
2: Yeah, it does make me giggle. So when I ran for office, there was a wonderful neighbor who she and her daughter would help me. We would volunteer and go door knocking and stuff. And her daughter would call me Patty Baskets.
1: Okay.
2: Right? Which is, right? Isn't that cute?
1: Yeah.
2: So she called me Patty Baskets, and I just thought it was the sweetest thing. And I'm not going to be like, it's Vasquez. Because Patty Baskets is actually closer to the way a lot of people pronounce it.
1: Did you ever see the Zach Galifianakis show, Baskets?
2: No. Oh, yes. I've seen
1: some of it.
2: It
1: was a ridiculous show, but yeah.
2: Yeah. So this listener says, PV, I have to bring this to your attention. Toddler age mispronounce your name as Batsy Boxes.
1: That's adorable.
2: I think that needs to be my band name, even though I'll never play an instrument. Batsy Boxes, opening for Joan Jett. I don't know why I have to. That's who I want to open for now. She came out with a very strong statement about this administration, so I was really excited about that. But
1: cool.
2: Yeah, Batsy Boxes. Sadly, there's nothing you can do about it. Bright side is, at that age, their linguistic skills improve. No, please don't stop doing that. Batsy Boxes is amazing. I was actually Patsy until I started playing Little League Baseball on a boys' team, and for whatever reason, I just felt like Patty sounded less soft, I guess.
1: Were you raised as Patsy?
2: Yes, I was. My dad was a huge fan of Patsy Cline, and my aunt's name is Patricia, and her nickname was Pat, so they didn't want to call me Pat, which I'm glad. Oh, sorry, Aunt Pat, I love you, but so my dad called me Patsy.
1: Okay.
2: And but I'm kind of glad not to be a Trisha. Sorry, Trishas. I don't know.
1: What about the full, like, Patricia?
2: I like how you said it, though. That's exactly why I don't like it. Patricia. The hard P.
1: Patricia.
2: Patty. Patty.
1: Patty.
2: I am so all over the place.
1: I'm sorry. Just to interrupt really quickly. Patty Vasquez. I think every Chicagoan, and including myself, wants to be like, Patty Vasquez.
2: I was going to say this. So my, obviously I've talked about growing up in Chicago. I went to Lang Tech. There was a boy that I dated on and off for years, for 7 years, from high school all the way past college. And we hadn't seen each other for a long time. Let's call him Jason, because that's his name. You know what? I mean, I'm already halfway there. Jason Wilk. Because that's his name. So my husband and I were going to a PTA meeting, and there's some pictures because I went to, we were lifeguards together and had gone to, events together and stuff. So anyway, we're coming around the corner and I hear Patty Vasquez. It was like the most Chicago dripping accent. And Steve goes, oh, geez. And it was my ex-boyfriend, Jason Wilk, who also grew up in Chicago. But yeah, it was such a, it was such a Chicago. Patty Vasquez. Oh, so our kids were in the same school together. That's the most of that story. Our kids.
1: There you go. Generational.
2: Like, what were the chances here? What's going on here? Okay. Where were we? Patty Baskets, Betsy Boxes, Batsy Boxes. I like that a lot. Batsy Boxes. Okay. Let me see if I can pull this back in. Nope, I don't have it. I do not have the show anymore. It has gotten away from me, and I'm okay with that.
1: You could reset and tell us who we got on the show today.
2: Yeah. I hope it's not right now. We don't have anybody now because I am not prepared.
1: I had a schedule, but it's yours in the copy that's in studio.
2: Oh, that's fine. We have coming up today on Zoom, we have Lonnie Ulrich of Indivisible, Skokie, Morton Grove, Lincolnwood Backup. Am I supposed to read the phone number on the air? Okay. We also have a guest co-host in studio, Matt McNeil. He may get here earlier, so don't drive fast or tell your Uber driver to drive more quickly. But we will have Matt McNeil from KTNF AM 950, the Matt McNeil Show host, joining us. You hear him every night here at 9 p.m. Coming up at 6:30, we've got our friends from AFS, AFS USA. We want to thank our sponsors for making these silly conversations happen. I swear we talk about other things. If you're just tuning in, we'll ground it in reality in a moment. We'll come back and talk some more World Cup when we come back. But I do want to thank our friends at Pride Coffee Roasters. 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I'll bet you they're at the Skokie market this weekend. The really wonderful market in Skokie.

0: 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Well, not one can. You got to buy a few four packs. But Fascist Tears is a wonderful West Coast IPA. I don't like IPAs. I don't know what the difference is between I like a hazy IPA. Do you like hazy IPAs, Paul?
1: I like all IPAs.
0: All IPA. Have you had the Fascist Tears yet?
1: No, I don't think I have.
0: I'll hook you up with that.
1: That's Minocqua. Is that a new one from them?
0: It's a West Coast IPA. It was the Culver Spy Ring previously. They change the label sometimes.
1: I liked the Magateers. I like that
0: Wasn't
1: one.
0: Wasn't that good? Yeah, Magateers are good too. That might be it, because what they do is they change the labels. It'll just be their Kolsch's, like their Tammy Shandy is one. But today that's a Mount Shandy. They have a Mount Rushmore Shandy with some of their biggest supporters on the can.
1: Gotcha.
0: Yeah, so they just change the label sometimes. I'll get you some, I don't know if I have any resistance in the office. I got resistance in my heart, but not in my office.
1: I was going to say, politics, much like beer, is fluid.
0: Exactly. Yep. Keep the resistance fluid, folks. Go to minocquabrewingcompany.com. There's also a marketplace where you can support business owners who will never, ever give money to the GOP, to MAGA, to conservatives, to fascists. Let's talk a little bit more about that when we come back. Let's remind folks that Trump asked, Dementia Donnie asked Russia and China, by the way, to intervene in 2016. We'll talk about more when we come back on WCPT 820 Heartland Signal and KKNW 1150 in Seattle, and all of our friends tuning in digitally on Facebook and YouTube and Substack with Minocqua Brewing Company.
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0: Thank you so much for joining us to continue our conversation here on WCPT 820 Heartland Signal. If you thought that I was all over the place before the break, it's only going to get worse now, because Matt McNeil has joined us in the studio, the host of The Matt McNeil Show, that you hear every single night here on WCPT at 9 p.m. and broadcasting every single day, three to five. I've heard it both ways.
12: Yeah. Well, you've heard those stories. Well, it's okay.
0: Do you watch the show Psych? Have you ever seen the show Psych?
12: A little bit, yeah.
0: So that's a very popular, like, whenever he mispronounces something, he says, I've heard it both ways. That's why I'm doing a callback to that pretty much every single day.
12: I just blast through it. And just, that's how I'm going to say your name now forever. And yeah. Then no one wants to correct you if you do it like three times. It's like, okay, and then they start asking themselves, am I saying it wrong? You know, I was like, yeah, you are.
0: Maybe you're wrong. Well, I've had people tell me to my face that I have a family member who says Vasquez, and I'm like, they're not real. I'm not kidding. Did they say quesadilla too? I'm not playing this game.
12: Delicious quesadillas. I just had a bunch of those over at Taco Bell. Dirt cheap too. Delicious.
0: There's a there's a meme going around of a Taco Bell sign that says, come on, be honest. How many of you haven't had explosive diarrhea here? Who called the news?
12: When did Taco Bell not become safe food? Anyway.
0: Do you remember what knocked out Chi-Chi's? Years ago, in the early 90s, it was E. coli on green onions.
12: Mm. Oh, that's right. I remember that. I thought it was the fact that when you went there and you're on a birthday, they all came on out. And there is nothing better than being serenaded on your birthday by a bunch of 18-year-olds who are chronically depressed and do not want to sing and are constantly off key.
0: Did you have a job where you had to sing to people? Because I did.
12: Oh, I did comedy. I did comedy improv up in Minneapolis for a while. I did have to sing occasionally, but not too often.
0: Okay. Yeah. We had to do I worked at Bettigan's. I worked at a lot of places. I worked at Planet Hollywood. We had to sing.
12: You had to sing at Planet Hollywood?
0: We had to sing at Planet Hollywood. Oh, yeah. Wow. It was a very stressful job. At any rate, that's not what we're here to talk about. We're here to say hello. Welcome back to Chicago.
12: Of course, man.
0: You came in for the worst air quality day in the world.
12: It was better than up in Minneapolis. It was Minneapolis was very much a smoky Canadian flavor. Now, I want to say this because there's an idiot in the White House who's out there attacking Canada. We had, because this is not just Canada, northern Minnesota is on fire too. Yes. The Boundary Waters Canoe Area part.
0: Can we sanction you as well? Keep your smoke by you.
12: Well, yeah. Okay, apparently, yeah. I'm not going to try to explain the planet to that idiot. So we had YMCA Boy Scout or YMCA camping groups that were up. Now, of course, you saw the pictures. I was up on the lakes that are on the border of Minnesota and Canada. There's these huge lakes, Rainy Lake, Cabot de Gama, Lac La Croix. And there's a lot of, you kind of go across the lake and stuff where you're camping on some islands that might be in Canada. When the fires kicked in, Governor Walz realized there were two YMCA camp groups that were up there that were trapped on the Canadian side. He calls Ford up in Ontario and says, we need them. And Ford just says, give me a second. Hangs up the phone, immediately gets Air Force, all their crew out there. They rescued the one that was on they determined one of them was on like a sandbar. They said, okay, not much can burn there. So I think we're okay. God. We're going to leave you there for the time being until we can get a boat out there to you. But they actually air-vacced U.S. kids out of Canada. And, you know, and we just had tragically, I just saw the story of the Canadian firefighter that just passed away fighting the fires in, I think it was in Michigan. And when you have the audacity to attack these people, it's this cruddy conservative Republican energy policy that has led to us to have large swaths of this country and Canada and the world that can burn with just a little bit of one match and off it goes. And it's not Canada's fault. It's just, this is what happens when you get warned for 40 freaking years to stop burning fossil fuels and you say, wussy, and okay, all right, fine.
0: Look, it's the same guy who, not the same guy, but the same party that defunded the sensors near Camp Mystic when the flooding waters came through. There should have been alarms for that. So, of course, he doesn't care.
12: Well, and we joked about the Taco Bell. There used to be a much better situation. People have talked about the fact that they would have picked this up and figured out where exactly this problem was coming from 2 months ago if the old CDC was in action. And no, but I mean, this is just a prime example of why don't put idiots in charge.
0: You mean the guy who says he snorted cocaine off a toilet seat isn't the guy we should have in charge of our health department?
12: He's right now rubbing the iceberg lettuce from Taco Bell in his eyes going, this makes me healthier. It's the worst superhero origin story ever, kids.
0: I don't think this story, you know, I keep meaning to do a video and talk about this on the show. And there's so much that happens in the course of a day, as you know.
12: Yes.
0: The fire hose. Stop. Did you catch this story? This woman who her twin infants, like 18 months old,
12: Idaho,
0: who died, and she blamed the vaccines. Yes. She was even on a podcast with RFK Jr. and she's been arrested and charged with their murder.
12: It seems like she murdered the two kids so she could go on the podcast and say that vaccines got them. Like 6 days after she murdered her own kids. Yes. And to give the Idaho law enforcement credit, they immediately like, okay, this doesn't add up. I mean, how would you even know it was the vaccine at this point? And she was so adamant it was. She's a horrible, horrible human being.
0: It's so disgusting. It's just that, and then there's so many things to talk about. I can't even, it's like trying to grab onto something because it happens so freaking quickly every single moment.
12: It is.
0: I do think that we need to to make sure that he is always associated with explosive diarrhea. Just sorry. Like, it should be synonymous.
12: Is that what we're Trump calling J.D. Vance now?
0: Oh, my God. The J.D. Vance. With I don't even have to cook anymore. And you know I like to bake. And on a special occasion, I will cook. But I have a whole army of people.
13: I'm J.D. Vance, and I need to take the 7th Fleet out to go get some donuts. You freaking idiot. Well, they just...
0: And then he says that Biden, his team was really bad at making him look normal. You know, he was eating ice cream. I couldn't stand the way he eats ice cream. And it always made him look sensuous or something. Like, he said something like that. Like, why are you popping a tent over Biden eating ice cream? To be fair, I took that line from someone on Stephanie Miller's show this morning. Okay. It was very funny to me. But yeah, J.D. Vance went on and on about how Biden couldn't look normal. This is the guy who stood in front of the donut case going, what are these? And like, remember, he couldn't even, like, he didn't know how to move his hands.
13: They're round with a hole in there. What's that all about?
12: What? Are you okay? It's not happening. A couch, dude. Back off.
0: Wait, was that the Santas? Maybe it was the Santas that was ordering the donuts. Who was the one that was ordering the donuts? I thought it was.
13: They're all just incapable.
0: These white doughboys, right?
13: I need to function like a normal human being. Well, hello there, humans. How are we today? Is this where the grocery store begins?
0: Oh my God! I don't know if we should be in the same room.
12: We definitely should be in the same room.
0: They're gonna separate us.
12: You and I. This is the show. You are my bestie in Chicago for a reason, because I can tell that if you and I were actually in the same city, this would be every one of our shows. We'd end up doing like four hours.
0: 6 hours if they would make it. Oh,
12: Martha,
0: 4 hours.
12: Would it really be 6 hours? I mean, it's just they just put mics on us.
0: I don't know. We do walking tours. I shouldn't tell you this out loud. We watch walking tours on YouTube because we dream of other places we want to live.
12: Okay.
0: And it goes, for me, it goes Edinburgh, Cork. Okay. Cork in Ireland and Minneapolis. My husband and I, but we each other places that we want. And I love my city, but there's things that you actually do much better when it comes to services for people with disabilities in Minnesota. It's extraordinary, the difference.
12: It's one of the things that, you know, just understand where Minnesota's at. There is an outright war right now about snow removal, which we do pretty good up there. We're not Canada. I mean, Canada is amazing. Watch that synchronized team. But there's a lot of intersections in the city proper that they just don't clear the snow effectively enough there. It's somewhat done, but it's not as good. And there is and those are the things, gosh, I really miss the days we could have good discussions about that. How much money do we spend? Do we go buy the equipment? Do we go do this stuff? It makes a lot of sense to do so. But, you know, in this day and age where it's like, okay, we have to basically put armed guards on ballot boxes now. Okay, great. That's kind of where we're at.
0: We have we actually have a Plow the Sidewalks organization that talks a lot about this. I think Rochester, New York has a program where they plow the sidewalks. And I want to say a place in Canada where it does make a difference. Particular for
12: Montreal. If you want to see something that's amazing, you want government efficiency, watch a Montreal street cleaning crew, because they do the sidewalks, they do the street, they send in like 9 vehicles, and in 5 minutes they'll have 6 inches of snow and it's gone.
0: Wow.
12: It's amazing to watch.
0: I will. We're actually going. I have to talk to you about this because I'm going. I am taking the family. That's also then 4th and 5th would be Montreal and Quebec. We're taking the family this summer.
12: You're gonna love
0: it. Or in September. We'll talk about that off the air and on the air.
12: Okay.
0: 773.
12: Don't tell anybody.
0: There's too many things to talk about. There's text coming in. People want to call in. Paul, can we open up the phone lines when we get a chance? 773-763-9278. When you call, you'll hear the lovely voice of Paul Shavari. Be nice to him or I will have words with you. 773-763-9278.
12: Paul's a lover, so be nice.
0: We're after this with host of the Matt McNeil Show. It's the Matt McNeil guy. you hear him
12: I'm about to do a Mission Impossible Matt mask reveal here. It's like
0: he's always in the Matt McNeil Show, but surprise, he's not actually Matt McNeil. It's so weird.
14: NBC News Radio. I'm Chris Caraccio. Two soldiers killed in Iranian strikes in Jordan over the weekend have been identified. Isabella Gonzalez of Texas was killed Friday. Tyler Feehan of Hawaii died Saturday. The attack also left another soldier missing. The Pentagon says the soldiers were in Jordan supporting Operation Inherent Resolve, which is the name of the mission against the Islamic State. Meantime, another service member was killed in Iraq Saturday, but is yet to be identified. A multi-day storm threat is targeting over a dozen states with severe weather. The upper Midwest, the mid-Atlantic, and the Northeast are expected to be impacted by the storms, which will shift east through Wednesday. Parts of the Midwest are facing a level 3 out of 5 risk, where tornadoes, large hail, and damaging winds are all possible. Heavy rain is also likely to cause more flash flooding. The front is expected to drift a bit further south by Thursday, shifting the heaviest rain closer to the coast. I'm Chris Caraggio, NBC News Radio.
15: And let's go ahead and take a look now to our alternative talk weather outlook for Monday. Well, we'll see mostly sunny skies today. High temperatures, not bad. In the low to mid 80s, with a little bit of wind out of the north to northwest at 5 to 10 miles per hour. For tonight, mostly clear, lows down to about 62. For Tuesday and for Wednesday, though, hazy and hot. High temperatures in the low 90s. So be prepared for that. A little bit of wind still hanging out of the north to northwest at 5 to 10 miles per hour. Takes a little edge off that heat. Clear skies also for Tuesday and Wednesday, lows in the mid-60s. Thursday, though, partly cloudy skies, few high-passing clouds, and a light sprinkle mixed in. And high temperatures cooler, around 83.
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0: Thank you so much for joining us. I don't think we could actually capture how many conversations we just went through.
13: I don't believe that person is an Aztec god. And also, I do love good flapjacks. So anyway, nice. It's an eclectic conversation day here.
0: Yes, it all ends with Doctor Who and how many screwdrivers do you have? Well, as many as it takes.
13: That is how I talk to women in bars.
0: David Tennant. See, this is where the problem is, having somebody in the studio and nobody knows what I'm talking about when I come back on air. But David Tennant, who played, I'm not sure which doctor.
13: He played the 10th Doctor and then he played the 14th Doctor.
0: David Tennant played the 14th Doctor?
13: He played the 14th Doctor.
0: What did I miss?
13: Well, he came back, okay. And he did 3 specials, and they're all quite good.
0: I probably saw these. My husband's going to text me in a minute. You know this. They blend together. I like the woman doctor. I thought that she was great.
13: Jodie Whittaker.
0: She was fantastic.
13: Well, and she was also fantastic in Broadchurch and
0: haven't seen that yet.
13: If you have not watched the first season of Broadchurch, which is the season to watch, that is as gripping as television. Olivia Colman is in that. Just amazing.
0: Oh,
13: And Tennant was on that, and he said, because of course he was coming off of Doctor Who, and he had said, oh, yeah, she could be the first main female lead. And so, yeah, and I thought she did brilliant. I thought she was wonderful.
0: The Brits have a way with dark dramas. We just finished last night Department Q.
13: I have not seen that one yet.
0: Oh, it is really good.
13: Okay.
0: It's the twists and turns, and I'm like, it was very good. You know, but it's dark.
13: They don't like their happy endings.
0: Ooh, good Lord. It's heavy. It's heavy. We do have some phone calls to take, but I feel like we were going to say something. Well, it's too late.
13: Okay.
0: Jim. We're sober. That's the scary thing. Hey, Jim, how are you doing?
20: All right. Not too bad. Survived last night. That address by Trump rivaled the Gettysburg address. I have to admit it was... And I wish they would have betted $100,000 that he said perish, but apparently he didn't say that, so I didn't win any money. But you were talking about ice.
0: Hold on, Jim. I just have to tell you, one of my favorite things that someone said online was it was the Pettysburg address, which really made me laugh. The Pettysburg. So.
20: Did they say that?
13: It was a Scranton address.
20: Scranton is right. But anyway, here's a way to make a few bucks. If you're an insurrectionist and you're working for ICE, which I imagine a few of them are, you know, double duty, they can make a bundle by a tell-all book about Holman and the 50 grand he grabbed on the side. I mean, you know, there's a lot of juicy stuff in there. How many people they shot at, why they shoot at him, why are they letting them expire in these prisons, who's the GO group? You know, I mean, there's a lot there. So one of these insurrections, they throw a question to the wind. Why not go all out? And Matt, I'm going to say about your show that I love. Well, you have that doctor from Minnesota.
12: Oh, Dr. Joe.
20: Yeah, I'm ready to move into the Unabomber's house after you guys get through a conversation. You know,
13: he is a delightful ray of sunshine.
20: Yeah, he sure is. But I mean, he's fabulous. But, you know, he's, on a serious note, I would love to hear the doctor talk about, you know, he's in communication with doctors all over the world. But I would like to understand what they would see, like, let's say 100 years from now, 200 years from now, what they would look at health care as a universal right and a, you know, take money out of medicine and you know, let the doctors be paid whatever price, like Germany pays them out of their the coffers. You know what I mean? But anyway, you guys are terrific. You're terrific together. Yeah, anyway, you guys have a great week. Have a great weekend.
12: Thank you very much.
0: We've already gotten a request to do an overnight show. We'd love to hear the both of you on an overnight radio show live, like Steve and Johnny used to be on WGN. Now that that was a 6-hour show, Jim. Did you?
13: Well, that would be the part. So first of all, no sleeping, no naps, and then just because by the time we get to like 4 a.m., we'll be like bats.
0: Yeah, that's one thing. Jim needs is now to be up 24 hours a day listening to WCPT.
13: Well, aren't you?
0: He is. Good night.
20: Have a great,
0: take a nap,
20: weekend.
0: Jim.
13: Thanks, Jim.
0: I mean, after our show, and not during Politics Bar or Matt McNeil's show.
13: And by the way, I am
0: not during Democracy Now.
13: Bruce Klopfleisch in for me tonight, because I am in town here in Chicago, FYI.
0: Bruce who?
13: Klopfleisch.
0: Klopfleisch.
13: He hosts one of their shows up there, and a political show. Very good guy, and so you'll enjoy his show.
0: It was so funny. I filled in for you one day, and...
13: thank you.
0: My pleasure, but I filled in for you, and I wasn't in this studio, and it's funny, like, how you need your sort of routine. And so it was really weird to be in another studio, like with nobody there, like no, just me and a computer. I'm like, I guess I'm doing the Matt McNeil show.
13: You are technically. They locked me in a little dungeon in the basement.
0: So weird.
13: Hi. I'm just going to talk to myself here for 2 hours.
0: Look at this. Our guest coming up. Can you see this? Our guest coming up in just a little bit from Indivisible Skokie has brought a puppy into the scene. And we have to wait a few minutes because we still have some phone calls to get to. I know Roosevelt was demanding that we open up the phone lines. This is Roosevelt from Chicago.
13: Hey Roosevelt.
1: Hello, guys.
0: Hey.
1: Thank you for taking my call, Patty.
0: Of course.
1: So I want to jump on this World Cup thing. I don't know. You guys probably don't know this, but there's two controversies going on when it comes down to this World Cup. There's a reporter. His name is Eduardo Feynman. He's an Argentine reporter. And this is what he said. I detest Mexicans with my whole soul. And he said that Mexicans are jealous of... No, Mexico is jealous of Argentina.
0: Yeah.
1: He also is the manner that he said it. He said it. You could see the hatred in him. There's a video of him. And he also said that they have a better team than Mexico. I agree with him there that Argentina is better than Mexico, obviously, because Mexico lost. However, there's another one. A reporter. Can I say the name of the channel? Because it's a Spanish station.
0: Go ahead.
1: A local channel, Univision. This reporter from Ecuador, she posted on her social media, she was jumping up and down when Mexico lost against England. She wasn't caught. She posted it. She was proud because Mexico beat Ecuador. But she works for Univision. We all know that the majority of the people that watch all these channels in Spanish are Mexican. The way she catches her check is because of Mexicans, because the majority is Mexican in this country. So now they're apologizing, but you can tell that they're not sincere. And this hasn't aired out in the English channels or in the news. And so for that reason, I hate the people that talk like that, because it brings on these things. And then, you know, there's people on social media, they're taking them to task, a lot of Mexicans, because the way he said it, you could tell he meant it.
0: Yeah, absolutely. Thank you so much for calling, Roosevelt. Good to hear from you, my friend. Enjoy watching the World Cup this weekend. We've got to take a break because we have a guest coming up. We have one of our friends from Indivisible Skokie, Morton Grove, Lincolnwood. Lonnie's going to be on the line with us to talk about a vigil that's coming up for ICE victims this weekend. We're in studio with Matt McNeil, the host of, oddly enough, The Matt McNeil Show, here on WCPT weekdays at 9 p.m.
12: Yes. Cooking with Brittany. No.
0: It's so weird. More after this on WCPT 820 Heartland Signal, KKNW 1150 in Seattle. And all of you joining us digitally, we appreciate you on Facebook, YouTube, and now Monaco Brewing Company's Substack. We'll be right back after this.
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0: Thank you so much for joining us. We continue our drive home here on WCPT 820 Heartland Signal and KKNW 1150 in Seattle. And we are so thrilled to have in studio with us Matt McNeil from The Matt McNeil Show here on WCPT weeknight evenings, 9 p.m. And thank you. 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
12: Hello.
0: And I should probably introduce, I should bring on our guest. We have Lonnie Ulrich from Indivisible, Skokie, Morton Grove, Lincolnwood. Hey, Lonnie, how are you doing tonight?
23: I'm doing great. Thanks for having me. I'm a big fan.
0: Oh, that's very kind of you. I appreciate that. I'm trying to find the button to show you. I'm not able to pull up the other screen. That was my fault. I should have done a tech check so I could show you Matt McNeil's face. But that's Matt McNeil's voice. How you doing? Lonnie, you know, I know that a lot of folks want to do something. And watching these videos and now learning more about one of the ICE agents who murdered Johann Sebastian Duran Guerrero, his wife has come out and said how abusive he was, that she can't believe he was ever even given a gun. And we've seen this over and over again with the actions of ICE agents. Tell us a little bit about the work that you're doing and what you want people to know about this weekend.
23: So we're doing a lot of work with Indivisible. It's a national group. I'm sure everyone's heard of it. We are doing everything possible to preserve our midterm elections, which means postcard parties, canvassing, telephone banking. We partner with other groups. Indivisible Evanston is partnering with us this weekend. We are doing a vigil this weekend. It was prompted by my visit to Broadview last week, where they did a vigil after the Lorenzo Salgado Araujo murder. So there was a group called Grita Latino who was partnering with us this time, and they inspired me to do this. And I'm in the process of making 140 tombstones because there's been 140 known people killed by ICE and many more that we do not know their names.
0: That's so you go ahead. You want to honor those individuals. Go ahead.
23: Right. No, go ahead. Ask your question.
0: I was just going to say, I just was watching another video and there's so many, the thing is that we're going to have evidence is one thing. It doesn't bring any solace really in this moment of sheer terror, but I was just watching a man who was being abducted in Texas and just a Udeme over and over again. He's on the ground and one of the agents has his gun drawn on a guy who's already face down in a parking lot. And so I just don't think I know that there are a lot of people who empathize and put themselves in those shoes, but in particular, those of us who, my mother is from Mexico. I'm terrified. You know, she's feisty. She'll get into people's faces at 91, but she looks like she's 70, right? It's terrifying.
23: Mine's from Dominican Republic.
0: Yeah.
23: She came here as an immigrant and, you know, came here with nothing. And she is still alive. She's 93 years old. She's a medical doctor, an MD. Saving many people's lives who would right now probably, you know, would ICE people would be, she doesn't ask questions. She would take care of them.
0: Yeah.
23: You know, you never know when you end up in an emergency room, who's going to treat you. Right.
0: Right. Yeah. I just, you know, the breadth and depth of how horrifying this all is. And I think that going to a vigil like this gives people that they want community too. And they also want to know what to do next. And that's the harder part, right? Is because we don't have power right now, except for being witnesses and observers. And to that, they've made it very clear they're willing to kill them too.
23: Yeah.
0: Right.
23: Can I just say, you know, vigil is so, you know, it's to honor them. It's not a protest, you know. So when I was at Broadview, people were yelling, you know, things out at us. And I asked the people that attend to think about the people who have died and that this is a solemn occasion and we're there just to honor their lives and, you know, to show people that we're not, that we recognize them and that we do not accept what's going on in this country. So, you know, it's just honestly, I think it's so unintimidating because if people are afraid to go to a protest, you don't have to be afraid here because what are we doing? We're just standing there silently respecting them.
0: Yes. And where is the event being held and what time? So and where can people get more information?
23: So it's on McCormick Avenue in Lincolnwood. I want to thank the Lincolnwood Police Department. They've been very accommodating and to help us get this done. We'll be meeting on Pratt on the park side. So we'll be standing on the grass right there. And we'll be holding each and every person who's been assassinated by ICE there with their, you know, where they're from and their names on our posters.
0: And what time is this? What time are you gathering?
23: Is it from 12 to 1:30?
0: Okay, you're gathering from 12 to 1:30.
23: Yes.
0: At McCormick near Pratt. And I'm familiar with the area. And I know that, again, and you make a good point about the police departments. You know, it's when you go to Broadview, and Matt, the amount of artillery that is at Broadview, where it's a detention center. And the other thing that people don't get when unless you're there, Lonnie, and maybe you've seen, is the facility is right next to train tracks with, like, freight trains that are going by all the time. And, like, it kind of caught my breath because it just reminded me, like, I can't imagine being in there. There were many people who'd been there for weeks, months without having any sunlight. And then you hear these trains coming by. And for anybody who knows what the history is of in Germany and the prison camps and being put on trains, it all is just kind of overwhelming, isn't it?
23: Yeah. I thought to myself, I wonder if they could hear us.
0: Yeah.
23: I wonder if they could hear every time, you know, an ICE agent at the end, people got, you know, gathered and they had speeches. And at the end, they were yelling, you know, and screaming in support of them and against ICE. And I just thought, I wonder if they could hear us.
0: I know. I wonder the same
23: thing.
0: You know,
23: there are people. They're not forgotten.
0: Yeah. And there was a reason. I mean, and they continue. And I can't help but think, Matt, sometimes that there's energy to escalate things is what kind of the last few weeks have felt like again, because they had kind of flown under the radar and it feels like they're gearing up for something more of this.
12: When you look at a bunch of idiots that have been basically given badges and guns and told to do whatever they want, this is what's inevitably going to be happening. There's no consequences for any of this stuff. And that's the important thing. You protest the actions of these individuals. You honor, like this vigil, you honor the memory of these people. And the important part, and I'd love to get your thoughts on this, is that the you know, making sure that the one thing that people want to do, the people that are committing the crimes want to do, is get people to forget about this and just let bygones be bygones. And we cannot do that. We have to make sure that a crime against humanity is treated as it should be, and in turn that we are holding these people accountable even after, you know, hopefully we have a change in regime here and all these things do change, that you cannot just say, well, what are we supposed to do? Well, you hold these people damn accountable for murdering people, assaulting people, taking people's human rights away. And I think that's a good part of a vigil, is making sure people stay vigilant and that they eventually make sure that eventually crimes and courts are going to be chiming in here, and we need to make sure that that does happen.
23: Johann Sebastian wasn't doing anything but driving. He was driving while brown, right? That's all he did. And, you know, I have a 26-year-old son. That could have been my son. It could be anybody's child. And, you know, the problem is we're not getting due process. The 14th Amendment from the 1860s guarantees us the right to be heard in court. And they're not getting that. They're not even getting an investigation. I don't know if you saw, like, on the news this week, you saw the street sweepers come by at 3 p.m. to wipe off the blood, his blood that was on the ground. All the evidence gone. This is not America. I spell America with a K now.
0: And it's amazing to me how many people will scream that the Constitution only applies to American citizens. In the due process, there's nothing that says, because here's the thing, how do you know whether or not someone is an American citizen, what their reason is for being here, what papers, I mean, like, that's the point of due process, is to find out the information.
23: So, and that, with your rationale, I mean, if you're a visitor coming in from France, right, if you come here for a week to do see the Eiffel Tower, the Sears Tower, the Wilson Tower, whatever it's called now,
12: Sears.
23: Do you not have rights then? If you're a tourist, you don't have rights. I mean, you're not a citizen either, right?
12: The worst people who have ever lived will always try to split hairs about who's human and who is not. Yeah. It has always been the stance. I've said this before. Patty's heard me say this. People have said, what race are you part of? The human race, you moron. We're all humans. Yeah. There's no second tier class of humans. And no matter how much your little racist ideology wants to ride with that, it does not exist. We're all human beings, for God's sakes, and that should be it. And you guys claim to be Christians. How dare you? Exactly. Jerks. I hate jerks too.
23: We're not supposed to say that word.
12: No, that's right. Sorry. We're not a podcast.
0: I feel like I should hit it again. I think I got it.
12: Rascals.
0: I don't want to. I don't want to edit anybody. There'd be some editing there. So for folks who want to join, by the way, and not that you're wrong, for folks that want to join, not just this event, this vigil on Sunday, which will be from 12 to 1:30 on McCormick near Pratt in Lincolnwood, with Indivisible, Skokie, Morton Grove, and Lincolnwood. Tell folks a little bit about how they can get involved and whether they live in that community or not. Maybe they just like going to Skokie, Morton Grove, Lincolnwood area.
23: I'm the type of person who involves anybody. Any group that you join, I don't care. It's better that we don't want to be in a silo. You want to get other ideas, whether it's Red, Wine, and Blue. I'm big on Indivisible. There's a new group that just came out, Indivisible Rogers Park, West Ridge.
0: Okay.
23: They just launched on the 15th of July. They had 200 people there. They're so organized. I wish I was like that. They're amazing. And they're also co-hosting this, along with, like I said, Grito Latino, who has a website that they asked me to, if I may. And it's GritaLatinoAddison.com if you want to contribute there. And they do provide services to people who are immigrants who are in trouble right now.
0: Outstanding.
23: I know a lot of those groups right now. And you know what's great about now is you can see who are the jerks in our world, but you also see so many wonderful, wonderful people. And I'm just so grateful to be part of these organizations.
0: Absolutely. And we're so glad for the work that you do. And folks, you know, if you're looking for a way to get involved, if you feel helpless, one way to feel a part of something, a movement, as Lonnie was saying earlier, you know, we also want to protect our midterm elections.
12: Yeah.
0: Because as we heard last night, the beating of the drum to delegitimize anything that, I mean, unless the Republicans win, then it wasn't rigged, is basically the logic.
12: They rigged the... They rigged the last election and you won every office. Okay.
0: Now there is no logic. By the way, we were talking about explosive diarrhea. I'm not in this conversation, but we were earlier and someone said we should call it Donnarrhea. So I feel bad for Donna.
12: I've got a Trump.
0: I've got explosive Trumparia. I think Trumparia. No. Uh-oh. That sounds like a cocktail. I don't know.
13: I'm starting to feel a little Donald.
0: At any rate, Lonnie, where's the best place for folks to get more information about the work that you all do?
23: Okay, so we're on Facebook. Indivisible Skokie Morning Grove Lincolnwood is on Facebook. We have a we're supposed to have a blue sky, but I think we're being remiss on that one. And I do have a newsletter. So also would like to give a shout out to Indivisible Evanston. They're our sister. They helped us get launched. Any of these organizations, we are doing things. I'm having a postcard party in 2 weeks. I will be announcing the date soon, and that's to Michigan, Georgia, and Wisconsin.
0: Excellent. Thank you for all the work that you do. And again, the vigil is this Sunday from noon to 1:30 in Lincolnwood on McCormick near Pratt. And that's near the path with the sculpture walk, right?
23: Yes, it is.
0: There you go.
23: Stay off the public parking. And I ask that everybody ignore comments, rise above.
0: Yes.
23: And,
0: yes, absolutely. Always. That's why I show up as a handmaid. I'll talk to you later, my friend. I can't say anything. What? I didn't say that out loud, did I? Thank you so much, Lonnie. Have a great evening.
23: Thank you, Patty.
0: Great.
23: Thank you.
0: Bye,
13: Lonnie. Bless you guys all down there.
0: Yeah, thank you. Let's take a break here, and we'll continue our conversation with Matt McNeil, the host of, you know, the Matt McNeil Show. More on WCPT, KKNW, and all of our friends tuning in digitally. We appreciate you.
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15: And good sunny warm Monday to you. Benny Mathers here for a look at your Alternative Talk AM 1150 traffic update for Around the Sound. Well, over on 405 southbound, just south of State Route 522, interchange of Bothell and Kenmore, milepost 24, a recent crash partially blocking the right hand of the lane. And also on Highway 9 northbound southbound at Lindsay Road and milepost 92, another collision blocking most of the lanes in that area. Good thing though, DOT crews and State Patrol have arrived at both scenes to take care of those situations. Stay tuned, coming up next. After the news and weather, it's hour number 2 of Driving at Home with Patty Vasquez.
4: NBC News Radio. I'm Chris Caraggio. The FBI is investigating an incident of possible terrorism in New York City after a man reportedly set off an incendiary device. Officers took the man into custody about 8:30 a.m. local time after he allegedly started a fire outside 26 Federal Plaza. Cops also found a cart with a sign saying "Ice off our streets," containing fireworks and airsoft rifles. 3 people were injured and 2 of those hurt had to be taken to the hospital. There are growing concerns about the spread of the war in the Middle East following the deaths of 3 American service members and the U.S. launching retaliatory airstrikes, NBC's Alice Barr reports.
5: The U.S. military has now identified 2 soldiers killed in an Iranian missile and drone attack in Jordan on Friday as Lieutenant Tyler James Feehan, a 25-year-old from Hawaii, and Private Isabella Gonzalez from Texas, just 19 years old.
4: The attack by Iran also left another soldier missing. The Pentagon said the soldiers were in Jordan supporting Operation Inherent Resolve. Another service member was killed in Iraq Saturday, but is yet to be identified. Drivers are seeing prices at the gas pump start to rise again as the ceasefire between the U.S. and Iran falls apart. Traffic through the Strait of Hormuz appears to have slowed, sending the price of oil, which is the main component in gasoline, upward in recent weeks. According to AAA, the average price was exactly $4 today, which is up from about $3.87 a week ago. Taylor Farms is voluntarily recalling iceberg lettuce in 27 states over possible contamination with cyclosporiasis. According to the fruit and vegetable producer, the potentially tainted shredded iceberg product was distributed June 29th through July 16th in states including Alabama, Connecticut, Georgia, Massachusetts, and Texas. Prior to the recall, the CDC had traced the outbreak to shredded iceberg lettuce served at Taco Bell locations, and the company removed the potentially contaminated product from its restaurants. I'm Chris Caraggio, NBC News Radio. The death toll from 2 earthquakes in Venezuela is now more than 5,200. Updated figures were released by the Venezuelan government yesterday, noting not only the number of dead, but the more than 16,000 injured. There have been over 6,400 successful rescues since the back-to-back quake struck on June 24th. Former Congresswoman Gabby Giffords says her heart is with the victims of yesterday's mass shooting in Tucson. Giffords represented the area back in 2011 when she survived a shooting that killed 6 and injured 19. Yesterday's shooting left 9 in the hospital, plus the alleged gunman who was shot by police. It's the worst mass shooting in Tucson since the attempt on Gifford's life. In a statement released through Gifford's National Gun Violence Prevention Organization, the former Democratic lawmaker said Arizona continues to make it easy for dangerous people to access guns. The summer is all about barbecues, with two-thirds of Americans calling the summer grilling season the best time of the year, but it's no longer all about dinner, free tennis, with more.
3: According to Talker Research, the average American will attend 5 barbecues and throw 4 between the 4th of July and Labor Day, and that can get pretty spendy. But according to Food & Wine magazine, we're ditching the steaks and grilling up dessert for a crowd. They say everything is going on the grill, from the old standby s'mores, but also grilled fruit and cast iron cobbler, growing in backyard popularity. I'm Bree Tennis.
4: Ozzy Osbourne is set to be honored with Ozzy Day in his home city of Birmingham, England. The special day is set for July 22nd, a year after his passing in 2025. The city center will have a free program of live music, public art, and special performances that celebrate the life and legacy of the Prince of Darkness. The full festival schedule can be found on the City Council's website. I'm Chris Caraggio, NBC News Radio.
15: And let's go ahead and take a look now at your alternative talk weather outlook for Monday. Well, we'll see mostly sunny skies today. High temperatures, not bad. In the low to mid 80s, with a little bit of wind out of the north to northwest of 5 to 10 miles per hour for tonight. Mostly clear, lows down to about 62 for Tuesday and for Wednesday, though. Hazy and hot. High temperatures in the low 90s. So be prepared for that. A little bit of wind still hanging out of the north to northwest at 5 to 10 miles per hour. Takes a little edge off that heat. Clear skies also for Tuesday and Wednesday. Lows in the mid 60s. Thursday, though, partly cloudy skies, few high passing clouds, and a light sprinkle mixed in. And high temperatures cooler, around 83.
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0: so much for joining us. I'm WCPT at 20 Heartland Signal. Matt McNeil, the host of The Matt McNeil Show, joins me in the studio.
1: Hello.
0: And sometimes I like to drop really bizarre things on people and then say, here, let's start talking now.
1: Do you know why I'm in town? Do you know why I came on down?
0: I don't know the main reason.
1: Rush is in concert.
0: Oh, my God.
1: I am in town. Doctor Who, Rush, and Model Railroad, you say.
0: So Paul's laughing possibly because I'm desperately trying to. I don't know if you know this about me, but I have an appalling lack of musical knowledge.
1: Don't worry.
0: But
1: that's
0: I do
1: okay.
0: know that Rush is a Gen X band. I can tell you that much.
1: No, it is a Gen X band. It is a band put together, three Canadians. Geddy Lee, Alex Lifeson, Neil Peart came in.
0: That's exactly what I thought.
1: And Neil passed away. And Neil was considered one of the greatest drummers of all time. And when he, it had always been the three of them. Outside the first album was a guy named John Rusty. But it'd always been the three of them. And Geddy Lee is possibly the greatest bass player that's ever played. And you have the best drummer in Alex Lifeson, although may not be the best guitarist, one of the most experimental and talented guitarists I've ever seen. So it really was an amazing band. And I loved them. And I remember as a kid listening to Permanent Waves when my friend introduced that. And that was, for me, the first music I had that became my music. I wasn't just listening to my parents' radio like this.
0: Okay.
1: And it became that, and it became my comfort food. It became my soul. It became that meal your mom would make, and they would enjoy it. Neil passed away, and Neil died, and he just had health issues, and he passed away, and that was it. And it was that feeling of, I'm not going to have my mother's food anymore, that sort of thing. Mm. Well, apparently so the story is, and the way they said it, they were at a funeral and they ran into Paul McCartney. And Paul McCartney was there and he said, you guys are musicians, you got to play music. And that sort of thing. Now, that is the worst.
0: Nice.
1: Most of my impressions end up sounding like Dracula.
2: Seinfeld, though.
1: It's like, what's the deal? John Ringo, what's the deal with these lyrics? Yeah. Oh, George. Guitar-y. That would be a bad episode. Anyway, like I said, I don't do impressions.
2: The key to McCartney is you always have to make your statements sound like questions.
1: Mm-hmm. That's Michael Caine, too.
0: What's the deal?
1: Yeah, Michael Caine, too. Anyway, so he apparently ran into them and said, you guys are musicians. You play music. This is what you do. And so they kind of said, okay, well, we like the intent, but what can we find? They found this amazing drummer. She is out of Germany. She is absolutely phenomenal, Annika. And she, she is amazing to watch. And so they said they brought her in. They started playing some music. And I thought, we could actually might be able to do this. And so they did. And they went on tour. They announced the shows. They did not come up to Minneapolis. Chicago was the nearest. I said, I'm going to Chicago. The tickets were available. I'm going to Chicago. And so we came on down, saw the show last night. Absolutely fantastic.
0: Where was it?
1: It was over at United Center.
0: Oh, my God. How crazy.
1: And so, yeah. And we had, I was in the upper deck, but I was row one. So I got some nice photos and all that stuff, some nice videos. And yeah, it was, you go through life. And I know that this is kind of adding a little bit more over importance to it, but it really is. It is my comfort food. And it's like when you come to the realization, it's like, okay, I'm not going to have my mom's cooking anymore. And so you just kind of go and deal with it. And then all of a sudden, nope, she's back. You know, she's back. And you can have it again. And you're like, oh, Geddy and Alex, I missed you so much. Missed you so much. And so, yeah, I was very happy. And so that's why I came into town.
0: That's amazing. I love it. Would they have any opening bands?
1: Well, no, they don't. They've got so many songs, and it's the curse of being Rush is that everyone wants to hear all the songs, and they want to play all the songs. They have to really trim back the songs that they do because everyone wants to hear everything. And it was, you talk about bands like Journey and Styx and REO Speedwagon and stuff that came out of that same genre, that same era. And they're all fine bands. They're good.
0: Come sail away. Come sail away. Heard it from a friend who... Sorry.
1: They would put an album out, you know, 5 years after their peak, and no one wanted to hear anything. They just wanted to hear the classics.
0: Yeah.
1: And he said, these guys put out albums still, and everyone in the audience wants to hear the new album. And he says, it was wonderful to see them last night.
0: That's so much fun. And was it a good audience? It was
1: packed house. Packed out. Nice. I mean, it is really hard to walk into a room of yous. You know, it's like, wait a second. These are all like me.
0: It's so funny.
1: Not as attractive as I thought I looked.
0: I kind of love it. So we say use, and I love that you said use as a you, me. Yeah. But like you, it's a use is a plural of you here in Chicago, by the way. Yeah. Did you have a good time?
1: It was a good time. It was a good time out there.
0: That's wonderful.
1: It was nice. It really was comfort food, and it was just brilliant. I'm so glad. I don't know if you can get tickets. They play Saturday, they play Monday, they play Wednesday at United. And if you can go get them, go. You'll enjoy it.
0: That's cool. Excellent. Nice review of Rush's performance at the United Center over here in Rosemont, Illinois.
1: That was my 9th Rush show. I've seen a Russian concert 9 times, starting with Grace Under Pressure.
0: Trying to think. So mine was Indigo Girls. That's who I used to follow. I love Indigo Girls.
1: When you put on an album now, do you still... I'm listening to the whole album.
0: So I like so much music, but yeah, I would say Indigo Girls I could. I definitely could. Like Galileo is one of my favorites. But at any rate, it's so funny because I got to meet them. They were doing an autographing at a Barnes & Noble. And I've told this story before, but just so that I would get a little attention, I maybe wore overalls and construction boots so that I would get a little bit more attention from Amy and Emily. My husband was with me. It was so funny. He's like, I've never felt so invisible in my entire life.
1: I
0: wanted to flirt with the Indigo Girls. I'm not lying. I think I'm being very straightforward about that. I'm such a big fan of theirs.
1: But that's exactly what it is. I mean, it's someone who means something to you, that they were able to bring in talent and music and recording and lyrics, and they brought it all together, and it means something to you. And in this day and age, trust me, you know this, I know this. How many times I'm like, I'm turning it off. Yeah. I didn't watch that orange buffoon last night because I was watching Geddy and Alex over at United Center.
0: Yeah.
1: And that was, can I just tell you how that was the justification? I don't have to watch you.
0: It's so.
1: Well, there's a word that I just recently heard that I almost used there.
0: Oh dear! But, yeah. I think I've reloaded for another shot there.
1: But he's a jerk.
0: I had somebody on my Facebook page tell me that, like, basically that I couldn't criticize what he said because I hadn't watched it. So you're supposed, like, I'm sorry, I can get a transcript.
1: Okay, let me do it for you.
0: Yeah.
1: Hello. I'm a god. Where should be?
0: Are we rating the impressions by Matt McNeil?
1: It's better than the McCartney. Let's just be honest about it. I love the Ukrainian media picture of him.
0: Oh, I haven't seen it.
1: Okay, no, this is from back when they were meeting.
0: Oh, okay.
1: And because it's clear that the White House controls how they take pictures of Trump and that they have to take them from certain angles. And the Ukrainians did not get this message. Because he looks like kind of like a centaur, only he doesn't have the front legs of the horse. It's just that old lower back of a horse on top of that weird body of his. And I'm like, he does not look good. And of course, is Harry Potter coming after him?
0: I have to say, by the way, it makes me crazy. I don't know if I think you're like me, where I have I have sense memory of things that happen throughout my life, and whether it's my own life or it's like what's happening in the news. But in 2016, weeks before the election, he said he wanted China and Russia.

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1: Is an absolute embarrassment within our society and within our news and within everything. He is horrible human being. There's number one. Number two, the grift, the cheating, the stealing, the money. I want you to give me a plane. I want you to give me $1 million. I want you to give me this outright grift and outright just ugliness. That's there. We get into the violations of human the humanity, the human rights, the murder of all these people that ICE has done, but everything. I mean, the threatening, the pettiness, all of it. I want to make it to where there's not a single Republican who can show their damn face, because their entire thing is going to have to be defended. And because, you know, when Trump is no longer walking this mortal coil, we all have our final time here. When that eventually does happen and the tidal wave of reality comes on out there, he's not going to have a library. We're not going to allow it.
2: I get that. And the thing is that the cult has such a grip on folks.
1: Oh, yeah.
2: And the freedom, I mean, the freedom they've been given to be as hateful as many of them apparently always wanted to. I mean, I feel so naive in this moment in history going, oh, my God, there are people that actually believe this is OK to murder someone in front of their 3-year-old child.
1: There was a bumper sticker. I was out early this year. I went and drove out and I went and saw some of the national parks. I was out in Montana and Wyoming. I saw a bumper sticker in Wyoming. I would rather have a serial sex abuser than a Democrat.
2: Yeah.
1: And I said, if you are seriously in this kind of brainwashed. I've talked about that the person could walk in on Trump. You know, the old argument I would say before, you know, reality came in, the old argument I'd say is that someone could walk in on Trump having sex with their spouse, and the first thing they would say is, damn Democrats. And that was that's who they are. Now it's if you walked into your house and found Donald Trump, violating your child, they would say, oh, I'm sorry, sir. Let me close the door. And that is who these people are. And when you get so broken, the real Trump derangement syndrome is to be able to look at a festering pile of waste and be able to say, look at that delicious filet mignon. And that is exactly. Speaking of Taco Bell.
2: There is Trump protection syndrome. I mean, they're just obsessed with Evan no matter what he does.
1: Exactly.
2: No matter what he does. Let's take a break here. I want to thank our sponsors. 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
1: Yay.
2: 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That's one of my favorites, a West Coast IPA. Just an example. We'll take a break here and continue our conversation with the host of the Matt McNeil Show, Matt McNeil. He's in studio here right now. And then you're going to hear his fill-in host later. It's going to be weird. It's going to be very meta. More after this on WCPT 820 Heartland Signal, KKNW 1150 in Seattle, KTNF AM 950 Minneapolis, St. Paul. What? 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
7: Thank you so much. Thank you so much for joining us. I have in studio with me Matt McNeil, who, I've been in radio for 12 years.
8: Yes.
7: And my understanding is that you should never assume that you have a sense of not of microphones. Always, you should always assume microphones are always on.
8: Yes.
7: You know, it's actually how I kind of got let go from my previous employment, kind of. There were things behind the scenes, but there were these really horrible texts coming in. And we had a MAGA engineer at the other place who would sabotage not just my equipment when I was doing remotes and things like that, but other people's. And yelled at one of our engineers and said, and this engineer shared with me that this guy was sabotaged because the MAGA guy would yell at him because he was taking shifts. Are you the one taking the food out of my child's mouth? Like just yelling at him, right?
8: So yes, it looked delicious.
7: Yes. Yeah, okay. So I suspected that the texts were coming from him.
8: Yes.
7: And this is, I rarely have ever told this story because it was in the news and everything that, so this person was, saying really horrible things and including an F-bomb, right? And so I wanted to go catch the engineer texting these things on my screen. So I go, and they actually told me, like, they could see it on the cameras that I put my headphones on my microphone. And then I left the studio to go catch him. And then one of my guests got up to see why was I reacting this way? And then yelled at one of the words that was on the screen as my headphones fell off my microphone onto the board and hit the mic. And it was live during the news broadcast.
8: Hello.
7: Yes. That's how I got, that was part of the whole chain of events. So.
8: No, well, no,
7: I'm just saying like with the dump, we were talking earlier about the dump button.
8: Oh, yes.
7: And like being mindful of like everything that we're doing on the air, especially now with the things that he said last night when he was saying that basically he owns the airwaves and he was mad. Trump was mad that NBC and ABC wouldn't air his speech.
8: I own the airwaves. You are the saddest human being I've ever seen.
7: He is
8: just such a pathetically weak man.
7: Yeah.
8: I mean, it's embarrassing that this is how it has the Republican Party come down to this. Doesn't mean I used to like the Republicans and their stances. I mean, we used to disagree, but we used to go and work things out. You guys have betrothed yourself to the narcissistic man, baby, child of all time. This is a man. There's an old term in the military that we used to have is that you need to kind of get your caboose kicked every once in your life just to, because it kind of puts you in place. This is a guy who not only has never had to learn a lesson, never had to take responsibility, never had to face any consequences.
7: Yeah.
8: And you guys act like he is some sort of God. You are all weak, pathetic people. And I have no problem. I am going to never let you remind it because you mentioned last segment. Yes, there are the betrothed that do love this guy, that 20% of this population that has basically because they feel as if they're going to be able to be racist and say the R word again and all these things that he is their true God. The reality is that is a minority. The majority has to wake up. I think they are waking up finally. And I'm never going to let you guys ever forget this. We are in an election cycle, and it's the usual election cycle, so, where Republicans, who have been horrible to all of us,
7: they shut down
8: health care for people, the One Big Beautiful Bill, ICE agents, all these. They keep talking about how they love what ICE agents are doing, especially as the blood of victims is running in the street. They keep doing this. And then all of a sudden comes election time, and the news media allows them to reinvent themselves as, well, golly gosh, I'm here working on a clean park initiative. And you never once challenge them. Meanwhile, Democrats can be out there doing all this good, fighting the good fight and all these things. And the first thing out there is, well, is there a schism? Is there a canyon? Is there a gap now within the Democrat?
7: Oh, yeah.
8: I bet they're out fighting each other. The failure, not only the failure of the Republicans, the failure of the news media to basically have any sort of level of equality is just obnoxious right now.
7: It really is. And this has to lead us into rapid transmit, because we have a couple callers
0: Welcome
7: on the line.
0: Welcome to rapid
7: and
0: transmit.
7: We don't have too much time for them.
8: Okay. I'm ready to go.
7: Hold on a second. There we go.
0: Doors open on the left at WCPT.
7: Hey, Todd, you've got 20 seconds. What's on your mind, my friend?
9: Hi, about these ICE cops saying that people are trying to run into them. That's BS, because, you know, all they got to do is look at the area cameras, the ATMs, parking lots, businesses, and we got to get tough with these guys and prove without a doubt that they're wrong.
7: Yes. I agree with you. Take care of yourself, Todd. Have a good weekend.
8: Thanks, Todd.
10: Doors closing.
7: Let's get to Paul in Seattle. Roughly the amount of time that we've got left here.
8: Hey, Paul.
7: What's on your... Hold on a second. Let me open the doors for you. Sorry. Go ahead. 1 second.
0: Welcome to Rapid Transmit.
7: Go ahead. Paul.
11: Hey, you know, the fires. Just a little schadenfreude. Welcome to the club. This is what we've been getting... every summer, pretty much every summer for the last 20 years. And I'm glad that the Upper Midwest is finally getting it now every year, because it's going to have to be a wake-up call. Look, there were four Republicans in Michigan who sent a letter to Mark Carney telling him to get your Forest Management Act together or else. Well, the fires are in the Northwest Territories, which is, let me tell you, over 500,000 square miles, and nobody lives there. There are no roads. There are 45,000 people in the Northwest Territory. That's a density of about less than one person for every 10 square miles. That's like 20 people living in the city of Chicago. That's the density. The South Forest Management, that's God's country. It's climate change, because up there, which is about 1,800 miles north of where you are, it has reached over 100 degrees.
8: Well, and okay, so and thanks for the call on this. I'll say this. This is not a welcome to the party, pal situation. Minneapolis and Minnesota has had this. Basically, is that 7 of the last 9 years, we've had extreme health air quality issues because of Canadian wildfires. We have happened in Minnesota, which is a big problem. And I know Chicago's gotten quite a bit of that smoke as well. It's not something there. It is something which the problem is not that other people haven't been getting this. The problem is it's the continual use of fossil fuels. And we're warming the planet up, and unless we change this, this is the new reality until Canada's completely burned up.
7: Thank you for calling, Paul. Doors are closing. Oh, I forgot to do this one. Hold on a second. That was our.
8: Okay.
0: This is the final stop for Rapid Transmit.
8: Okay.
0: Please continue to listen to Driving It Home with Patty Vasquez.
7: Welcome to the Patty Tray. That sounds weird. Let's clean the slate. Let's take a break here. You know what? I'll do it this way. Saturday, it's the Democracy Stupid. Edwin Eisendrath's guests are Bill Scheer, a politics editor at Washington Monthly, Isha Pendiker, senior reporter from Maine Morning Star, Ben Wickler is going to be on tomorrow.
8: Nice.
7: Do you think he should have been Ben instead of Ken? for the DNC. Ben was they were running for that chair of the DNC.
8: Yes, I'll reserve judgment on
7: all right,
8: that.
7: Then, fine. That's tomorrow on It's a Democracy Stupid. Saturday is from 1 to 4 p.m. Central here on WCPT. And then Sunday on Out Chicago, Ellen Miller is going to be joined by guest co-host Kathy Voltmer. And their guests are Tim Rose, Artistic Director of Evanston's Fleetwood Jordan Theater. And we also have J.D. Caudill, Director of Babes and Blabes Theater Company. Yo-ho! Playing July 19th through August 29th at The Edge off Broadway. 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And also right now we're about to welcome in a moment our guests from AFS. 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
10: NBC News Radio. I'm Chris Caraccio. Two soldiers killed in Iranian strikes in Jordan over the weekend have been identified. Isabella Gonzalez of Texas was killed Friday. Tyler Feehan of Hawaii died Saturday. The attack also left another soldier missing. The Pentagon says the soldiers were in Jordan supporting Operation Inherent Resolve, which is the name of the mission against the Islamic State. Meantime, another service member was killed in Iraq Saturday, but is yet to be identified. A multi-day storm threat is targeting over a dozen states with severe weather. The upper Midwest, the Mid-Atlantic, and the Northeast are expected to be impacted by the storms, which will shift east through Wednesday. Parts of the Midwest are facing a level 3 out of 5 risk, where tornadoes, large hail, and damaging winds are all possible. Heavy rain is also likely to cause more flash flooding. The front is expected to drift a bit further south by Thursday, shifting the heaviest rain closer to the coast. I'm Chris Caraccio, NBC News Radio.
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14: And let's go ahead and take a look now at your alternative talk weather outlook for Monday. Well, we'll see mostly sunny skies today. High temperatures, not bad. In the low to mid 80s, with a little bit of wind out of the north to northwest at 5 to 10 miles per hour for tonight. Mostly clear, lows down to about 62 for Tuesday. And for Wednesday, though, hazy and hot. High temperatures in the low 90s. So be prepared for that. A little bit of wind still hanging out of the north to northwest at 5 to 10 miles per hour. Takes a little edge off that heat. Clear skies also for Tuesday and Wednesday. Lows in the mid-60s. Thursday, though, partly cloudy skies, few high-passing clouds, and a light sprinkle mixed in. And high temperatures cooler, around 83.
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0: Thank you so much for joining us. We continue. It's really weird to do a vocal warm-up in front of a room full of people, Matt McNeil. Did you?
1: I was just karaokeing all my favorite Rush songs. So I just, it's, that's why you're just waiting for the end of Free Will, and then we can get going again.
0: So I was like, hum. Matt McNeil's the host of The Matt McNeil Show here. Well, on KTNF first, I guess.
1: Whatever, you know. By the way, shout out to Seattle guys, too.
0: Yes,
1: you and I are both out in Seattle.
0: We're both in Seattle.
1: Brilliant.
0: We're growing every single day.
1: Oh, well, you know, I've got an ointment.
0: We need to go global, I think, and I think if we have students from other countries come in studio, this is what I'm trying to do. See, I'm trying to expand internationally.
1: Nice. That's professional radio broadcasting.
0: I'm
1: there,
0: just
1: people.
0: Just saying. We have our friends from AFS, which is a wonderful organization that was started during World War I by paramedics who wanted to never go to war again, and we know that has not been successful. And yet, we have students from all over the world that welcome students. We are thrilled to have two students whose families welcome and are hosts to AFS students, correct? We have Lenny and Henrietta in studio with us, both from Kenwood Academy. I love that Lenny is like a South Loop. I'm not going to tell you the cross streets or anything. How are you doing today?
2: I'm doing good. Thank you.
0: Excellent. Is it your first time on the radio?
2: It is.
0: Have you ever listened to the radio?
2: No, yeah. Not really.
0: Yes, exactly.
1: Are you even alpha? Are you Gen Z or alpha?
2: Gen Z.
1: You're Gen Z? Like, okay, yeah. This is you know, like when we were kids and we look at horseshoes. You know, that's what we were doing right now, huh? Yeah. This is great.
0: So radio is this box that's in, sometimes in cars.
1: Podcast with ads and we can't swear. Okay, yes. Next.
0: And people can call. So this is all live. Although we do have some modern technology. We're all on Facebook and YouTube right now as well in Substack. Mm-hmm. And Henrietta, have you ever been on the radio?
2: No, never.
0: Do you listen to the radio ever?
2: A little in the car, but nothing.
0: So that's a little bit like on accident. So what you're saying is you've listened to the radio on accident.
2: Yes.
0: Lisa is from, you're from Germany?
2: No, France.
0: From France. I apologize. Let me write down my notes better. I apologize. So I know that you said you didn't want to come on the air very much. So let me start with our friends first and maybe you'll warm up to wanting to share with us. That sound good?
2: Yeah.
0: I wish I spoke any other language. Most a little bit of Spanish. Story for another time. So Lenny, tell me a little bit about this program. How long has your family participated in AFS?
2: Well, I kind of discovered it through my school. I had asked my French teacher if he knew any programs or, like, you know, I was just like, I want to study abroad. How do I do that? And I emailed the school. They told me about AFS. I looked into it. I applied. I got accepted, and then I, you know, went off to France, and it was amazing.
0: I'm super jealous. Did you ever study abroad?
1: No, I didn't. I was in the military, so I had been to France. It is lovely over there. It is lovely. It's a different kind of exchange program.
0: So how long, so you went for a whole school year?
2: Yeah, 10 months.
0: I didn't realize that some students could go half a year. I think I've mostly talked to students mm-hmm. who've done the entire 10-month program.
2: Yeah.
0: And so when you went, like, so you're staying with a family. Did they prepare you for, like, what to expect? Because you're staying in a whole new family's place.
2: Yeah, so I would say they prepared me pretty well. I found out who I was going to be, like who my host family was going to be, I think in May. I can't really remember. End of the school year.
0: Okay.
2: And I got their contacts. I messaged them and stuff. So, and like at orientations, like when we arrived in Paris, they told us what to expect and whatnot.
0: So when you came back, you're like, Mom, Dad, you definitely, or whoever, like, we got to do this too. We got to bring a family to our house.
2: I wish I could. I don't know if I have the space for it.
0: Yeah.
2: Or if my parents are up for it, but.
0: Did you encounter a lot of sort of disdain for Americans when you were in France? Just because I sense that I worry about the students that go there and like the expectations that people have of us.
2: That's a good question. I think a lot of people had their judgments about me. A lot of people thought I was like a Trump supporter or something, or like they would ask really weird questions like, are all Americans fat? Or like, do you guys eat McDonald's every day? Or stuff like that. This is what you think of us. Really?
0: Yeah. I think fat and dumb is pretty much what they think.
2: Yeah,
0: I
2: mean, exactly like,
0: I'm not surprised.
1: One of the things I found to be interesting about this is there is a learning that comes from being there. That you're not visiting. Mm-hmm. And the more comfortable you get with being part of the culture, it shows. The people can see that and it changes. And the way that you interact with people mm-hmm. by the time you're there at your last day is very different from the way you're interacting with those people there. And I think the perspective that you're going to get, and I imagine you can talk a little bit about this, is one that is just, wow, yeah, you really get a grasp of what life is like on a day-to-day basis here.
2: Yeah, yeah. Like, I think when I was in France, like, I don't even really know how to word this, but I kind of forgot a lot about American culture while I was there. So when I come back, I was like, whoa, it felt foreign yet again. So.
1: Being able to read all the billboards. being able, because it was, it's just all of a sudden, oh, I can read everything again. And it, not saying, but you get very conversational languages over there as opposed to book learning. And so a lot of the stuff is like, what does that say? But when you get back and it's all of a sudden it's like, oh, that's right. You really do, because you are in that country and you are immersed in that country.
2: Yeah, it was pretty strange. And at first it took me a while to get used to. And then sometimes I'd be on a train and I'd be like, this is like my day-to-day life. I'm in France. Like, I'm actually living here. Like, it's crazy.
0: I'm here. I'm another part of the world. Yeah. And Henrietta, how about yourself? Did you study abroad as well?
3: Yes, I did.
0: And where did you go?
3: I was in France for 10 months.
0: Were you guys in France at the same time?
3: Mm-hmm. Yes.
0: In the same schools? Because you're not always placed in the same...
3: No, in the same region, though.
0: In the same region. And so what part of France were you in?
3: Like the Ardennes region.
0: Okay.
3: Yeah.
0: And Henrietta?
3: The Northeast, like the Champagne region.
0: Oh, wow.
1: Well, hello.
0: And what made you decide to apply for this program? Was it something that was kind of presented at school that you always wanted to do?
3: Yeah, so I had heard about it for a while. Like in middle school, I'd heard about studying abroad. And so I had kind of like forgotten about it by like 10th grade when I talked to Lenny for the first time. And she's like, oh, I've been thinking about studying abroad because we were in the same French class. And I was like, oh, that's so cool. Like, I want to do that too. Mm-hmm. And so I looked into the program, I applied, and I got accepted. And
0: the same questions, well, a little bit. I mean, so when you got there, what would you say surprised you the most about being in France and studying there?
3: I'd say just the way people's lifestyles and the way people live is just so different. How they interact with people and work is just so different than what I'm used to.
1: The interaction that I imagine there was one of those things where it's like the school experience alone was just one of those things. Mm-hmm. Like, they do this very differently than us.
3: Definitely.
1: And actually, a lot of things, some things we do good, some things they do a lot better. And I think that was one of the things I found was fascinating was that, oh, yeah, it opens your mind to thinking outside of what your norms are, mm-hmm. which is, you know, as someone who's coming here from France into Chicago, I imagine you're getting a little bit of that as well. And then.
0: And when you were studying there, like the family that you get placed with, was that kind of a seamless transition to like be in somebody else's house, be like somebody else's kid for 10 months?
3: Definitely not. There were definitely some things I had to like learn the hard way not learn the hard way, but like there were rules that like they don't tell you first off. It's like, oh, we don't have rules, but there is always rules. There's always like little things to...
0: Yes. Like implied, like some like routines that we don't know.
3: Yeah.
0: Do you have any? Was there a moment that jumps out at you that you didn't know was going to be an unspoken rule? I think is what we're talking about.
3: Unspoken rule.
0: Yeah, I mean, I think that like, are we louder? Do they notice? I don't know if you two are loud. They always notice when I'm in Europe that I'm loud.
3: I'm actually a very quiet person. So for me, it was like. My host family was actually a lot louder than I was. I was like, wow, this is a lot different than my own family.
2: But yeah, for me, really it's great. The opposite. I mean, there would be sometimes when I was more quiet, mm-hmm. but when I was around like closer friends and I'd be at lunch and I'd be talking to my friend and she'd be like, Lenny, you're talking too loudly. And I'd be like, oh.
0: Yeah, sorry. That's the American.
2: And then I come back to Chicago and I was like, whoa, everyone is speaking so loud. I can hear everyone's conversations.
0: Mm-hmm. You almost like hypersensitive to it.
2: Yeah, it was strange.
0: What about the food? Because we often talk about like how much American food has more dyes and chemicals in it. Is that something that you noticed?
3: I guess not really.
0: Okay.
3: But I did. Everyone has the stereotypes that like, oh, in America, you eat so much fast food. You're always eating fast food. Like, I eat so much more fast food in France than I ate in America.
0: Oh, really?
1: European fast food is a lot better. They've taken what we've done and mastered it. It is quite good.
2: Yeah. My favorite was French tacos.
0: I'm sorry.
3: They were so good.
0: French tacos?
1: Le taco.
0: Now, Lisson, am I saying it correctly?
3: Lison,
0: is that how you say your name? Hello, welcome to the. You didn't necessarily want to jump on the microphone, but made you decide to be a part of this program?
4: I wanna travel with IFS, but I'm in my school. I'm in a important year because exam and I can't travel. So we decide with my family to. Be a host family, and
0: Are you finding that you're, so I try, so my Spanish is not strong, but I always try to like find the word in Spanish first and then try to, do you do that, or do you have a different way of learning a different, another language? Yeah. No, I asked a very stupid question.
1: You're like in Chicago. You're liking being here in Chicago.
4: Yeah.
0: How's the food?
4: Good.
0: Yes. Well, that's good. Chicago, I mean, not for nothing, but I think we do pretty well with the food. How long have you been here?
1: Oh, yeah.
4: Just 1 week.
0: One week. You just got here. Yeah. I mean, I guess it makes sense. So you get to be here for a few weeks before school, because school will start late August, right?
4: Mm-hmm.
0: Yeah. So what kind of things are you guys doing in the summer then with the students?
3: We have some things planned, but it's our first time in the U.S., so we're doing a ton of like tourist Chicago stuff, like tasting all the Chicago foods and stuff that
0: Raising Cane's. Raising Cane's.
1: Is that Chicago?
0: Were you watching all the World Cup social media and you have to have ranch sauce, ranch dressing? Is that, I don't even eat ranch dressing. Yeah. I mean, so when you look at social media, were you guys watching all the World Cup and people coming from all over the world and falling in love with the United States? It was kind of cool. Were you watching some of that? And it's all now you're in the videos. You're inside of it.
4: No.
0: Well, so for the tours, have you had a chance to go? Like, I would highly recommend the architectural tour on the boats.
3: Oh yes. We're looking into that. We might do that. Yeah.
1: Is it one of those things for you where you've been here for a week? You're kind of like, okay, this is better than I thought it was going to be. Because there is, I think, that mentality where people come on over here in the same sense as when you two went over to France. And there's an apprehension, there's a nervousness. You come here and you just see, these are just genuine people, and this is just a different way of life. And I imagine that's been kind of fun for you to see a little bit already just in that first week.
4: What can I say?
0: Yeah.
4: I think it's not very, very different than in France, because I watch a lot of American movies, American series, and I have, I don't know, maybe a romantic vision of USA, and it's not like that, but it's very cool.
1: I
0: think that Chicago is a good example of coming to the United States. I have say, I think we're a good sampling. So I'm glad that you were able to come to Chicago and that your family is hosting it. And that's something, was that something that you had already planned ahead, or was it something you came back and you asked your family if we could do this?
3: It was during my program. My host dad asked, like, oh, how would you feel about Lison, like your host sister, coming to visit you this summer for a few weeks? And I was like, oh, that'd be great. And like, so we got the tickets and... Yep, she's here for a few weeks.
1: Wonderful.
0: I want to let folks know we're gonna take a break, and I know that I just realized that there were questions I was supposed to ask. Apparently, they were given to me, and I didn't.
1: I think we did a good job.
0: I think so too. I want to let folks know host families are still needed for students who are set to arrive in August. So that's just a few weeks.
1: Yes.
0: If you hear the conversations that we're having regularly with our friends from AFSUSA.org, it's AFSUSA again, an organization that was started during World War I by paramedics who never wanted young people to experience war again, to have experiences in countries and to understand each other and to reach across, and just, we're all human. So go to AFSUSA.org if you are willing to open up your heart and home to students. And also for other families who maybe want to send their kids, there are scholarships available. So we are looking for students who want to study abroad starting as early as January. Let's take a break here. And I think we're talking to some more folks when we come back on WCPT 820 Heartland Signal, KKNW 1150 in Seattle, and KTNF AM 950 Minneapolis, St. Paul. I want to thank the ladies for coming in so much. Henrietta, Lenny, and Lisa. Thank you so much for coming in. And I hope that you enjoyed radio. Maybe you'll tune in once in a while.
3: Yes, thank you.
0: And I can guarantee you the people who enjoy my show, none of them voted for Trump. I'm just saying. Let's take a break. We'll be right back after this. Of course, joining me is Matt McNeil, the host of The Matt McNeil Show.
1: Hello.
0: Because he gets a name his own. They didn't let me do that.
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0: Thank you so much for joining us as we continue our drive home. Joining me in studio is my guest co-host today is Matt McNeil. He's the host of his own show, The Matt McNeil Show, heard here on WCPT weeknights from 9 to 10, following the Politics Bar.
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0: I have to tell you something. If your show comes on and I'm still in the kitchen, I have taken way too long to cook dinner. It's like 9 o'clock at night, and I'm like, who's hungry, everybody? But sometimes I just get distracted by Politics Bar, and then you come on, I'm like, I'm listening to Matt now.
1: Beautiful.
0: Well, that's when you hear me. When I text you, that means I took too long making dinner.
1: Well, I do love that when you text me about the show.
0: It was on like 4 hours earlier. You're like, I have no idea what you're talking about.
1: So, no, I find it great. Like, hey, Patty's listening. It was all for you anyway. That's all it was, Patty.
0: That's how it works in my mind. But what's not just for me, but it's for everyone, are our friends from AFSUSA.org. Sydney is working as a volunteer right now with AFS, previously a student who traveled to France as well. Tell us a little bit about, first of all, let the folks know what AFS stands for.
11: Yes, so AFS stands for the American Field Service. And as you mentioned earlier, it was founded by paramedics as a kind of a bus service to bring people across the country during World War I. And right now we are obviously doing exchange programs and running, year-long programs, semester programs, summer programs, gap year programs, and really trying to increase visibility for
0: I do the same thing.
11: Stumbling all over my words. But really trying to increase students going abroad, sharing cultures, and traveling the world at a really young age.
0: And how old were you when you went?
11: I was 15.
0: And how old you are now?
11: I'm 24.
0: So I'm reaching. I love that, but it means that you really enjoy this program and believe in it so strongly that you want to continue to be involved.
11: Very
0: I love that. Where did you go to high school, remind me?
11: I'm not actually from Chicago. I'm from California.
0: All right.
11: Yes.
0: All right. Now I'm sorry. It's all coming back to me.
11: To Chicago.
0: Yes. And what brought you to Chicago?
11: Combination of work and friends. I went to school in the Midwest, so I kind of migrated here after college.
0: Excellent. And so when you have students coming in, and I know that there is this sort of transition period, like some people get the city that they wanted. I didn't even ask. Did you get the city? Because you guys had a pre-existing friendship and had studied in France and stayed with Lisson's family. Was that the town that you had wanted, both of you, when you went to France?
3: I actually, not at all, because I wasn't really expecting any city in particular, because it really is just wherever you're podcasting.
0: So the FCC does not.
1: Oh, don't worry. Don't worry about it.
0: Yeah, just it's so funny.
1: So you get that and you go there. So obviously then did you feel like you were a little bit disjointed? Then you get there and you're like, okay, this works just like a charm.
3: Yeah. So I got there and it was like, it was amazing, obviously, but it really is just, it depends on where host family is.
0: And yeah.
1: Well, and I got to imagine in the program that if someone requests a city, that you're not going to, okay, putting it in U.S. terms, I requested Chicago, I go to Topeka. That's not, imagine that there are kind of ways that you kind of work around that. You try to get something in the similar situation, right?
11: Yeah. So mostly with the application, you're pretty much picking your country. Obviously, you can kind of describe in your application like you're the type of person that grew up in a certain city, you really are interested in being in this type of culture, but there isn't really too much preference in terms of city because they really want you to stay open-minded. A big part of the program is like, try not to go in with too many expectations,
0: because
11: they really don't want you to like be locked into a certain picture, because then, you know, you're not going to stay open to new experiences. Mm-hmm. You're going to have too much of this like preset idea of what your year is going to look like. And maybe you might turn down experiences that could come up. So like for me, I ended up picking France kind of on a whim. Like I didn't have a specific country that was like really jumping out at me. And I was kind of just like, put me wherever. And we were actually talking about this before we came on air, that like the city that I, or the town, I guess you could call it, that I was originally placed in, like, I don't even remember the name of the town. It was so tiny. But then I ended up finding out that like my high school was in a bigger city that was nearby, and I just had to commute in. And so it's very much like you're not really giving any kind of preference to a city, because they really want you to remain open-minded, and you end up finding these really amazing cities that you might not otherwise know about. And so they want you to not go in with too much of a like, because you know, if you're coming to the US and you see New York, you're like, if you think, I want to be in New York, and then you don't get it, what if that ruins the program for you? So they don't want to give you too much of that, like.
0: Yeah. And how did it take you very long to decide that this was a cool, like this was better than you could have even hoped for?
3: No, it only took a couple weeks. I would like drive around the city like, oh, wow, this is so much different from where I'm from, but so much like so cool also.
0: That's wonderful. And Lenny, did you have an expectation of where you were going to go? We'll swing that back a little bit for you.
2: I didn't really have a preference. I actually wanted to be in a smaller town. I wanted something that was very different from Chicago, like... I did kind of want to be more in the south, but I was placed like the furthest up north you could have put me. But it was like a town called Charleville-Mézières, which is known for like a famous poet from there, Arthur Rimbaud. I probably butchered the name, but it was way like cooler than I thought it was going to be. And a lot of people from that town did not like it. And I was like, really? Like, it's such a cute town. I love this place.
0: Oh, that's so funny.
2: Yeah.
0: Are there things, at least on that you have in mind, that you want to do in Chicago that you've thought about or read about or watched on in a movie or television?
4: No, not at all. Not
0: taking it all in.
4: Yeah. I don't know very well Chicago. So.
0: And even like deep dish pizza, people tell you to eat the hot dogs and deep dish pizza.
3: We just ate it this afternoon.
0: Oh, where'd you go?
3: Luminati's.
0: Yes. Excellent. How'd you like that? Is that good? Yeah. So where do you get your pizzas?
1: What was that lose last night? I was on the window in the United Center.
0: Where you were when you took that picture? I saw the pictures.
1: Every time they take a picture of me with food, it looks like this is the happiest day of my life. So it's there. One thing, let me ask you really quick. For the two of you that are in France, one thing you miss about being over there?
0: That's a good question.
2: The people?
1: The people? You're going to be welcome back very quickly.
2: Like all my friends and stuff. And like on my last week there, I went to see some friends and I was like, I'm coming back in the future. Like I have plans. I'm going to come back. Yeah. I'm going to see you guys again. You know, it's not the end.
1: Oh, wonderful. Yeah. How about for you?
3: I'd also probably say the people. But also the food is really good.
1: Well, and can I say one quick thing here, too? The one thing that's really nice is for you guys, and right now, for everyone out there listening, you guys now have a little bit of a step up because you have experience in this. And my kids are now in their 20s and stuff like this. And so I've seen a lot of their friends, the ones that had friends over in France, in Norway, in Germany. They've got these opportunities. They're going over there and working for a few years.
0: Escaping.
1: Exactly. They're wonderful. So it's not just an experience, a fun experience, a life-changing experience, but this is one of those things that really can help you out a lot in your future. And I think that's wonderful.
0: Really appreciate you sharing your stories with us. And for folks who want to open their homes and hearts, or if they aren't able to do that, they can also support you in other ways, correct?
11: Yes, there are so many ways to get involved. Obviously, if you want to open your home, we have a lot of students that are still looking for host families, a bunch that are coming in very, very quickly. And then also, if you just want to volunteer and get involved, there's no prior experience that's needed. You can go to afsusa.org or just reach out to any of us. We have an Instagram page, a Facebook page. We're always looking for volunteers to get involved. If you're interested in joining one of the programs, we have 2-week programs, 3-week programs, summer programs, year-long programs as well. We're always looking for people to get involved. Chicago is one of the most active chapters. We have a lot of people that are involved in the organization.
0: It's because you get to do radio when they come.
11: Yes, we do get to do radio.
0: Thank you so much.
11: Yeah,
0: appreciate it. Thank you so much, Cindy. Thank you so much.
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13: Happy Monday, Eric Reiner here with you on KKNW. We're approaching noon, time for a quick look at our traffic. Southbound I-5 from Northgate Way on down to about Denny Way is stop and go at this hour. Northbound I-5, you'll see some slowing from Swift Avenue to the West Seattle Bridge. And 520 right now in the eastbound direction. That stop and go stretching from I-5 right on over to the midspan of the bridge. Otherwise, things looking pretty good around the sound. We're finding temperatures now right around 73 degrees, a bit overcast. 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On this cool summer Wonderland edition, we look at Michigan's Upper Peninsula.
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15: NBC News Radio, I'm Chris Caraccio. The FBI is looking into an incident where a man reportedly set off an incendiary device in New York City. Officers took the man into custody about 8:30 this morning after he allegedly started a fire outside 26 Federal Plaza. Cops also found a cart with a sign saying, "Ice off our streets." President Trump will attend the dignified transfer of two U.S. soldiers at Dover Air Force Base tomorrow. The soldiers were killed in Iranian attacks over the weekend. The attack also left another soldier missing. In a Truth Social post, Trump said, "Every time Iran kills an American soldier, they will pay for that killing many times over." Meanwhile, another service member was killed in Iraq Saturday, but has yet to be identified. And gas prices are rising again as the ceasefire between the U.S. and Iran falls apart. Monica Nelson reports.
16: Traffic through the Strait of Hormuz appears to have slowed, sending the price of oil, which is the main component in gasoline, upward in recent weeks. According to AAA, the average price was exactly $4 Monday, which is up from $3.87 a week ago. The price hike comes as Iran began firing on oil tankers in the Strait, and the U.S. imposed a blockade on the waterway, which serves as the key shipping lane for any oil from the Middle East.
15: The Tate brothers will make an appearance in a Miami courtroom today following their arrest over the weekend. The social media influencers are facing charges including rape and sex trafficking, but their attorney says they're innocent and intend to fight the extradition request. According to the UK Crown Prosecution Service, offenses were reported by 7 women and allegedly took place between 2010 and 2017. New polling suggests many Americans believe the Supreme Court makes decisions on President Trump's policies based on ideology rather than the law. According to the Washington Post Ipsos survey, 46% of respondents said they believe the 9 justices are issuing rulings based on ideology. Overall, 55% disapproved of the way the Supreme Court is doing its job. I'm Chris Caraccio, NBC News Radio.
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13: Now here's a quick look at our KKNW weather outlook. Mostly cloudy skies through this afternoon. Still quite warm with a high near 83. Mostly cloudy again tonight and a low around 64. We have a heat advisory in effect starting tomorrow from 10 a.m. on into Wednesday at 11 p.m. So it's a mostly sunny day on Tuesday with a high near 91. Sunny with a high near 92 for Wednesday. Thursday, mostly sunny again with a high near 87.
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0: The horizon is wide and the highway is calling. That means it's time for another episode of American Road Trip Talk. I'm your host, Gary Mance, with a welcome and an invitation to travel the byways and back roads of yesteryear, searching for America in every incomparable mile. Welcome once again, ladies and gentlemen. 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We'll be back with the interview right after this.
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0: Welcome back to American Road Trip Talk. Author Amy S. Eckert joins us today. She has lived in Michigan all her life and has written about its attractions for more than 20 years. In Perfect Day, Michigan, she shares the highlights of destination across the state in order to answer the question, how should we make the most of 24 hours in the Great Lakes State? And thanks to Reedy Press for the biographical text. Welcome to the show, Amy S. Eckert. Glad to have you back on American Road Trip Talk.
5: Gary, it's always a pleasure to be here. Thanks for the invitation.
0: You're quite welcome. I wanted to ask you, Amy, to kick things off. Here, I'll ask in a general way, and you can be as specific as you like. What would you say makes Michigan's UP, the Upper Peninsula, a great place for a road trip?
5: You know, there's almost nothing, no way to get around in the UP except by car. It's a remote place. There are roads that twist and wind through thick pine forests along the Great Lakes shores of Lake Superior and Lake Michigan. The road passes through tiny little towns and past waterfalls with lots of opportunities to stop and explore things if you've got a vehicle. There are no major expressways that run through the UP, so you can't hurry from one point to the other. And in fact, if you try to hurry, you're kind of missing the point. Going to the UP in the first place, people go up there to slow down, to reconnect with nature, to disconnect from the crazy, busy world, and just to relax.
0: Sounds like a great place for a staycation.
5: It does, except, of course, if you don't live there, it's not staycation. But it is a beautiful place to go and spend time watching the stars at night, you know, with very little in the way of big cities or a lot of external, a lot of artificial light. The stargazing in the UP is fantastic. The hiking trails are great. Paddling is wonderful. It's one of my favorite places to go in the summer.
0: I can understand why. You know, Michigan has places all over the state that are not just noteworthy, but worthy of a visit. Any part of the state that you go to. I think, for example, of Traverse City. They are unique. And if you go to Grand Rapids, there, that too is going to be unique. It's just, and then of course, in and around Detroit, all over the place. Michigan is a state that has a lot to offer, and it's one of those states that I call many states in one, because if you go to different regions, you know, if you go to Detroit and environs, that's going to be a very different experience than if you go down to southern Michigan, or if you go, of course, to the Upper Peninsula, where you really do turn down the volume in your life, in your head, and you get to enjoy things from the cuisine to the streets. In particular, Mackinac Island there, I mean, you don't bring a car there, and when you're there, there's just, I know that they're famous for things. If you're going to there when you're on a diet, you better allow yourself a cheat day. I'll put it that way, because they have the Michigan cherry pies and the ice cream. It's a great place to go if you just want to give yourself a day to set aside the diet and just enjoy all that they have to offer. The walking, the wonderful wilderness, and just the treats to be had when you're there.
5: Yeah, and let's not forget the pasties. These wonderful dough pies that are filled with meat and vegetables and a little bit of gravy. They were a mainstay for miners up in the Upper Peninsula who, it's a very hearty treat, and the wives would pack them in tin foils. They'd stay hot for a good long time. You really can't find pasties outside of northern Michigan, and they're ubiquitous in the Upper Peninsula. I wouldn't want to eat them all the time either, because they're very filling, and I'm sure they're full of calories, which is what the miners appreciated, but you really can't go to the Upper Peninsula without indulging in a pasty.
0: That's right. You know, any more than I would go to Boston or to Maine and not have a lobster roll.
5: Exactly. Yeah, exactly. Well, you know, you mentioned a number of places in the Lower Peninsula that where you visited. Detroit, Grand Rapids, Traverse City, those places are terrific. And I live in the Lower Peninsula, so I love that area of the state. But while the Lower Peninsula is famous for its sandy beaches and its fruit orchards and its big cities, the Upper Peninsula is very different geographically. It's geologically, I guess I should say both, but it's a rocky landscape. A lot of rocky cliff faces where the Lake Superior surf comes crashing up to give you some kind of, well, some landscapes that remind you a lot of what you might see in Maine or New England. Great places to see wilderness in its purity and its beauty, and in a very different kind of landscape than anything you'll see in the Lower Peninsula.
0: Let me move ahead, Amy, to the crown jewel of the Upper Peninsula, Isle Royale National Park. It's considered one of the most remote national parks in the U.S. I think of a place that's unspoiled when I hear that kind of talk. How do you get to Isle Royale or Isle Royale, and what can travelers expect when they get there?
5: Well, they can expect great wilderness experiences up there. It's a place that's really untouched for the most part. Humans live there in the way of park managers, and of course, tourists live there between middle of April and the end of October. Otherwise, the island is really inhabited only by the moose and a handful of wolves and the birds and small mammals that live there. It's a great place for backpackers to go and really disconnect. Beautiful hiking trails, again, a lot of surf-washed beaches. And the way you get there is by ferry. There's a ferry that leaves from the tip of the Keweenaw Peninsula, which is in the Upper Peninsula. It takes about 3 hours by ferry to get there. And there is a seaplane that takes travelers as well, but most people go by ferry. And it's in the middle of Lake Superior. You're at the mercy of nature, at the mercy of weather. And it's just a beautiful place to relax and to enjoy a disconnected time.
0: disconnect. That's right. To take yourself out of all the hubbub and the texts and the calls. Is it difficult to make a cell call there?
5: It is, yeah. I've had a few times where I've had to make connections with a seaplane that was planning to connect with me, and what you need to do is climb to the tallest hill you can find and hope for a connection. But it's pretty hard to use your cell phone there. You really need to rely on good planning in advance and hope that you won't need your phone.
0: Yes, that's right. Or make it so. Yes. Exactly.

0: Research shows, on average, car accident victims with a lawyer get over 3 times more money than those without one. Better off with Booha.
1: And it's fascinating to go to Sault Ste. Marie and watch the boats go through. Well, they're not boats, they're ships, they're freighters coming through with loaded down with timber and iron ore and so on from Minnesota and the Upper Peninsula on their way through the St. Lawrence Seaway eventually.
2: Well, that leads me naturally to my next question, which is, what are some of the best historic sites, the ones that are really maintained to take you back in time, that travelers can visit in the UP?
1: Well, the Sioux Locks are a great place to start. Certainly a historic area there. We already talked about them a little bit. But another great place to go if you're interested in history is to the Keweenaw Peninsula, which was really the heart of copper country. It was the center of the copper boom in the 19th century. And if you think about it, at a time when America was electrifying, copper was really important for electrifying houses across the continent and across the world. And there was a huge industry up there of copper mines. The Keweenaw National Historical Park up there preserves what's left of those buildings and mines, and there are many of them still, great museums and mines that you can descend into and learn about the history of an industry that really helped to build America.
2: Yes, they absolutely did. A lot of raw materials there. Michigan has many, it's one of those states where I like to call it many states in one, because, I mean, Detroit is not, Traverse City is not there in the upper reaches of the UP. Michigan is a state that has many faces. I live in Florida, so I like to say that, you know, Miami is not going to be Key West. They're certainly not Orlando. None of them are Jacksonville. So you can go to a place and see the many faces of a state. But up there, you're seeing it regionally, including wilderness areas. And that indicates to me that you also have a lot of wildlife there.
1: Yeah, you do. People go to the UP hoping to see moose. And there are moose on Isle Royal and in some of the uppermost areas, the northernmost areas of the Upper Peninsula. Deer are prevalent and people love to watch for deer. If you go up to Whitefish Point, that's just a very popular birding area. Birds will come and gather there in the spring and then again in the fall for migration season, as they kind of fatten up before they fly into or out of Ontario for the season. But you'll see bird life there just all year long, gathering on the shore. There are bears up in the Upper Peninsula, but it's very difficult to spot them. I've been to the Upper Peninsula many times myself, and I've never seen a bear, so I don't think people need to be particularly concerned about bears, although we do always make sure if we're camping to keep our food properly stowed so that we don't attract bears or wolves or other creatures that might want to make a mess and endanger themselves.
2: You lift it into a tree?
1: Yeah, you lift it into a tree. That's a great way to do it. A lot of campgrounds have bear boxes, metal boxes where you can stow your gear overnight, and then you really don't need to worry about it, and you're unlikely to see them.
2: That would be quite the electrifying moment if you did.
1: Yes, it would. I experienced a time many years ago camping in the UP when I woke up in the morning to find that a bear had chewed its way through a collapsible water container. I had a water jug sitting on the picnic table, and I assumed that water would be perfectly safe, that it wouldn't attract any kind of wildlife, but apparently that bear was thirsty, and he made quick work of that water jug.
2: It wouldn't take long for a bear, that's for darn sure. I want to make sure we take a moment here to get the name of your newest Michigan guidebook, and particularly how listeners can get a copy.
1: Yeah, well, Perfect Day Michigan.

0: Michigan. It's produced by Reedy Press, and you can find it at independent bookstores around the country, but it's available at all the dominant bookstores as well, at Barnes and Noble. You can get it on Amazon, or you can visit my website and buy it directly from me, in which case I will autograph it for you. And my website is amyeckert.com.
1: Amy Eckert, ECKERT, amyeckert.com.
0: That's right.
1: That's good. I wanted to make sure that we got
0: Sure.
1: that out there before the end of the broadcast.
0: Thank you.
1: So you have a lot of wilderness area up there. Do people get hunting and fishing licenses?
0: They do. People love to hunt and fish up in the UP. I'm not a hunter myself, so I'm not familiar with the process of going to get the licenses to hunt. Typically in Michigan, people hunt in the fall, not so much in the spring, but again, I'm not a hunter, so you're best off going to the Michigan DNR's website to find out what's in season and when. But you can very easily get hunting and fishing licenses, even if you're an out-of-stater. Fishing is very popular in the Upper Peninsula, as you might imagine. We've talked about the Great Lakes, Lake Superior, Lake Michigan, a little bit of Lake Huron. Those lakes all touch the Upper Peninsula, but the Upper Peninsula is filled with inland lakes, small inland lakes and streams that are popular with fishermen who are looking for lake trout and brook trout. And so you really, whatever kind of fishing it is that you're looking for, whether you're looking for the larger trophy style fish, whether you want to go salmon fishing in a big lake or you want to go fly fishing on a smaller stream, you can find that in the Upper Peninsula quite easily.
1: I'm a little surprised to hear you mention trophy fish, so get those too.
0: Well, yeah, I mean, there, the, Lake Superior in particular is a big lake, and it's the largest freshwater lake in the world. So, yes, there are giant fish in the lakes up there, and that means a great vacation for sports fishermen. It's also great eating opportunities. The whitefish and the salmon up in the UP are on every restaurant menu, and it's really a treat to eat the fresh seafood up there in the UP, where it was probably caught fresh that morning, oftentimes by Native American tribes, and then sold to the local restaurants to be fresh on your plate in the evening.
1: Now that would be fantastic. Caught during the day and served that evening. There are some fish, they're Spanish mackerel. I don't know if you have them up there, but
0: I
1: for
0: don't think
1: example,
0: so.
1: in the Florida, it's recommended that you eat them the same day. They don't keep well. So what's true for one species of fish wouldn't be true for others.
0: Yeah, I'm not much of a big fish eater myself, but I always eat whitefish when I go to the UP. It's just it's just always fresh caught. It's served that same day as a rule, and there's nothing like it.
1: No, that's right. Same day. That's the way to do it. There, that's part of the adventure.
0: Yeah,
1: You know,
0: for
1: it's
0: sure.
1: caught and consumed the same day.
0: For sure, yeah.
1: Oh, that is just great stuff. Perfect Day, Michigan is the book. You devote seven chapters to UP destinations, so it takes up a big chunk of your popular book. Are there particular places that we haven't talked about yet that you chose to highlight in your book?
0: I want to talk about the Tequamenon Falls. That's a very popular state park in the Upper Peninsula, just north of the bridge, a couple hours. So, it's they're the largest waterfalls in the state of Michigan. They run through the riverway, in that spot runs through a large grove of cedar trees, and so the water takes on kind of a brownish color. It looks like root beer flowing over the waterfalls. It's just a beautiful and very popular waterfall to visit, and the hiking trails in that area are really just among my favorites. In the summertime, and we're in the midst of the summer right now, the hiking is terrific, but I want to add that winter is a beautiful time in the UP. A lot of places in the US don't get snow like they used to, But the UP still gets a lot of snow every winter. So if you're interested in snowmobiling, if you're interested in snowshoeing or in cross-country skiing, you can do it in the UP. And you might even, if you time it right, catch a dog sled race, which are really fun to watch as well.
1: Oh, really? So that's Michigan's version of the Iditarod.
0: Yeah, there are several Iditarod qualifiers in the UP. One is in Marquette, one is in, I think the other one is in Houghton, which is close to Copper Country. And those are qualifying races for teams that hope to make the cut and prepare for the Iditarod later in the season.
1: They hope to make the cut. So the Iditarod, I mean, it's become famous, that's true, but it's being treated like a big sport there that, in terms of international appeal, seems to require some administration, some rules to have qualifying events there. That at one time, that was a big regional thing that people looked forward to, and it became a story accordingly of who happened to win it. But now you describe it as though it were an Olympic event.
0: Well, almost. For any listeners who are familiar with long distance running and the Boston Marathon, the Boston Marathon is so popular now that you have to prove your medal before you are allowed entrance into that race. You have to prove that you can run a certain pace, a certain distance before you will even qualify to apply for the Boston Marathon. And it's very much the same with dog sled racing. And these two events that teams race to hope to qualify for the Iditarod take place in the UP.
1: Amy, do you remember the very first time that you visited the UP? I'm thinking you would have been a tyke, but there, you tell all of us there. What was the first time you visited the UP, and what memories do you carry from that first encounter?
0: Well, I think I was 5 years old the first time I went to the UP. And let me say that most people who live in Michigan who had the means to travel at all end up spending some time in the UP eventually because it's just a beautiful place for a family trip and pretty inexpensive too, since so much of the region is outdoors and rural areas and small towns. But what I remember the most about that trip is my first time driving across the Mackinac Bridge. We haven't talked about the Mackinac Bridge, but in my opinion, it's the most beautiful bridge in the world. It's a suspension bridge, very much the shape of the Golden Gate Bridge in San Francisco, but it's white. The towers are white, and against a backdrop of dark blue water and a brilliant blue summer sky, the white pillars of the Mackinac Bridge are just spectacular. They stand out like a work of art. And I remember crossing that bridge and just feeling like I was going someplace special. I've always felt that way going to the UP and crossing that bridge. In fact, just last week I was in Mackinac City, Mackinac Island, and went across that bridge. It's always a special spot, and you can look down onto the water below and the surf, and you feel like you're coming into God's country where it's nothing but trees and blue skies and a world away from ordinary life.
1: And sometimes we just need
0: Yes, for sure.
1: that. Thank you, Amy, for joining us today. I want to make sure that people know where they can get the book and any other related websites that you would recommend for people planning a trip there.
0: Well, go to michigan.org if you want to learn more about a trip to the UP or anywhere else in the state of Michigan. My book is called Perfect Day Michigan. We've talked about the UP today, but I've got destinations all across the Great Lakes state that make for a great road trip. So you can find it on my website, amyeckert.com, at your local bookstore, on Amazon, Barnes and Noble, wherever you like to buy books.
1: Well said. Thank you for a wonderful interview, Amy. It's always good to talk to you, and I'm sure we will do this again.
0: Thanks so much, Gary. I appreciate it. Have a good weekend.
1: You as well. Thank you, ladies and gentlemen, for tuning into American Road Trip Talk, along with Thomas and Becky Rep, co-founders of American Road Magazine. We remind you to visit our website, AmericanRoadMagazine.com, to preview the current issue. Until next time, dream well and drive safely on the American road.
2: Hi, everybody. This is Anson Williams from Happy Days, and I'm so excited to tell you about American Road. It is the best car travel magazine in the world. 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
3: 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This is only a test.

0: This is a test, only a test, of the emergency alert system from the Kitsap County Department of Emergency Management. Had this been an actual emergency, the system would bring you important public safety information. The following tones will conclude this test.
1: NBC News Radio. I'm Chris Caraggio. The FBI is looking into an incident where a man reportedly set off an incendiary device in New York City. Officers took the man into custody about 8:30 this morning after he allegedly started a fire outside 26 Federal Plaza. Cops also found a cart with a sign saying, "Ice off our streets." President Trump will attend the dignified transfer of two U.S. soldiers at Dover Air Force Base tomorrow. 19-year-old Isabella Gonzalez of Texas was killed Friday, and 25-year-old Tyler Freehan of Hawaii died on Saturday. The soldiers were killed in Iranian attacks over the weekend. The attack also left another soldier missing. In a Truth Social post, Trump said, "Every time Iran kills an American soldier, they will pay for that killing many times over." A storm threat is looming over millions across multiple states. The upper Midwest, the Mid-Atlantic, and the Northeast are expected to be impacted, and parts of the Midwest are facing a level 3 out of 5 risk of tornadoes, large hail, and damaging winds. I'm Chris Caraggio, NBC News Radio.
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4: 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That's 818-610-8088. We're open Monday through Saturday, 9 a.m. to 5 p.m. California time. And when you call, you can ask for me personally. My name is Milan, and my staff will put you through right away to me. And if you forget my name, don't worry about it. Just ask for a supervisor, and they'll put you through, because I don't screen our calls, because I appreciate talking to our customers, because everything other than my father's case, I learned from our customers, just as we're learning from the callers that are calling in tonight, the successes they've had with the tea. Everything that I tell people about the tea, I've learned from our customers. So I enjoy it when you call me and ask me questions, and I enjoy it when you call me and tell me about the results that you've had. And so don't hesitate to call me. The telephone number at the office is 818-610-8088. That's 818-610-8088.
3: And folks, I'll tell you right now, this is the least expensive natural product that you'll find that will help you. The least out there, bar none. Now, I'm telling you that. 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I know what I'm talking about. This will do the job, and do what you want to. And the product is so inexpensive to use, it's unbelievable. Let's talk to Tom in Georgia. Tom, come on in. Welcome.
5: Hey, thank y'all, Milan. Hey. Last time you were on, you told about your father passing away, and I wanted to just personally say that I'm sorry about that. I'm glad though that he got to live a full life. And if you don't mind, can I tell you a quick story about my father?
4: Absolutely. I'd appreciate it.
5: It doesn't involve the tea, but are you from? Do you know anything about the Georgia Bulldogs?
4: A little bit. I love football.
5: Okay, I'm one of them. And prior to the football seasons, the coaches generally come around from town to town and give a pep rally, you know, getting the crowd ready. And
4: right.
5: In 2003, on May the 13th, we had one in Albany, and my father and I went to it, and Dad wore a lapel pin that had the 1980 National Championship on it. And we had a new coach at the time named Mark Richt, and Dad went up to him and said, "Look here, before I die, I want another one of these." And Rick kind of pulled back and looked at him, and he said, "Well, how much longer do you think you're going to live?" And Dad said, "I'll be here another 10 years. He was 75.
4: Uh-huh. Uh-huh.
5: 6 days later, he went out to the farm to do a little bit of work by the road, and something broke off in his system and lodged in his heart, and he was dead before he hit the ground.
4: Oh, man.
5: And I tell you the truth, that's how I want to go. I don't want to suffer or lose my mind, which my mother did. But I'm very sorry about your father, and I'm like I say, I'm glad he was able to get that full life.
4: Well, I'll tell you, with regards to my father, he had his bouts with cancer in 1998. At that time, he was 66 years old, and once somebody gave us the tea, it took exactly 2 months for him to get rid of a tumor that was the size of a half a brick on his pancreas. And since then, he was cancer-free for 27 years and so healthy that at the age of 90, he was still mowing my lawn, which I'd have been embarrassed about it and felt like elderly abuse if he didn't enjoy doing it and I knew it was good for him. And as a matter of fact, on our website, TahiboTeaClub.com, not even 2 years ago, we were at a friend's house, and even though every second house in my neighborhood has a swimming pool, I happen to have one that doesn't. And so we're at a friend's house that has a swimming pool, and my friend said to, bring Dad over, we'll barbecue. And so I did, and he says, does your dad like swimming? And I said, we used to love swimming, but since my son, who's now 27, moved away, went to college and all that 9-10 years ago, we haven't been swimming. I says, but tell you what, we'll bring our trunks and we'll see what happens, right? So we went to my friend's house and went swimming. My dad loved it, right? And we got out of the pool. And then, a little while later, we're getting ready to go back into the pool. Now, my friend has an unbelievable swimming pool, right? But it doesn't have any handrail to guide yourself into the pool. So it's a little, and the steps to get into the pool are steeper than a regular house step. If a regular house step is 8 inches, this is like 12 or 14 inches. So it's a little bit precarious, walking in and out of the pool, right? So my friend says, my dad says to me, these steps are a little bit tricky to walk in and out of. He says, where's the deep end? I'll just dive in. And so we filmed that, and so at the age of 91, you can see my dad diving into the deep end of my friend's swimming pool. So he was in great health until just before he passed. He started getting really weak and, didn't want to eat, and you could see that just in general, his body was shutting down. So he didn't, pass from any specific cause other than old age. And and he didn't take any pills or anything. He didn't take any painkillers or any of that type of stuff, nor did he need it. And I'm happy that I was able to live a full, healthy life. On the other hand, to say that it's not a loss, I mean, that would be ridiculous. I mean, it's seriously a loss. And, I miss him dearly, but I'm grateful, by the grace of God that, he was able to live the way he was for the rest of his life. So thank you very much for the condolences.
5: Amen. Marlon, I tell you the truth, Marlon, I have given away about 15 of the books, and I don't think I've had a single bite yet. And I'm preaching the word, but I wasn't healed of anything when I started drinking it. My cat was, but I wasn't.
3: Well, you're doing a lot, my friend. Thanks a lot for being there. Appreciate it so much. Thank you.
5: Thanks both of you, and I'll get off the line.
3: Okay.
4: Thanks.
3: I tell you, I'm very, very blessed. I have some of the best listeners, and I call them family. I think of any talk show out there. I believe that. I really do. They're absolutely some of the sweetest people that God ever put on earth. And that's truth. You go ahead.
4: Yeah, there's no question whatsoever. I enjoy the calls that we get at the office from your listeners, and you're absolutely so right. I mean, they're so genuine about, helping themselves, helping others, and, the world would be a lot better place if there was a lot more people like that. Now, one of the other things to keep in mind with our tea is that it has no contraindications with any food, supplement, or medications. It's naturally caffeine-free. It can be drank in any quantity throughout the day by anyone over the age of three. My family, everyone drinks it instead of water all day long. I just drink water three or four times a week when I get tired of drinking a tea. And the Tahibo tea naturally helps the body, the organs, and the immune system to heal themselves to be doing what they were supposed to be doing in the first place. And besides the beneficial properties that I've already mentioned, since the tea works through the bloodstream, it helps fortify the blood for those who are anemic, while cleansing the blood of cholesterol, helping to control high blood pressure and blood sugar. Now, if you're currently taking medications for a condition, please continue taking them until your measurements are at a level where your doctors tell you to reduce the level of medication. For example, if you're diabetic, you should be taking your blood sugar level daily in order to know your current dose of insulin and the correct dose, and you already know how to adjust it. So once you start drinking the tea, you can see when your numbers start going down. If you're taking 40 units of insulin per day, you can cut it down to 30. And then as your numbers keep going down, when they get down to 100, you can cut it to 20. And for folks that are taking insulin, they already know how to adjust the doses, because even though they're taking on average 40 units of insulin per day, some days they take 50, some days they take 30. Well, that's a whole big swing. It's like a 40% swing, so it's important to do that. And then, as we mentioned a little earlier, please don't hesitate to call me at my office at the Tahibo Tea Club. We're open 9 a.m. to 5 p.m. California time, Monday through Saturday. Our office telephone number is 818-610-8088. One more time, that's 818-610-8088. You can ask for me personally. My name is Milan. You don't even have to remember my name. You can just ask for the supervisor, and my staff will put you through to them.
3: All right. Now, folks, got time. Come on, phone calls, 717-300-1698. Any questions you might have? You've heard great testimonies. Any questions you might have, call and ask. We really want to be able somehow to bless you with this. I've had this sponsor now for a long time. And if I did not believe in the product, I would not have him here. The product has helped thousands upon thousands of people. Will it help you? I don't know. Milan doesn't know. You don't either until you try it. You have nothing to lose by trying it. Not at all. It's cheaper than paying a doctor's visit, that's for sure. So please feel free to call and ask questions if you like. 717-300-1698. Milan, go ahead.
4: Yeah, I think the important thing to understand is that we need to give ourselves an opportunity to succeed. And that's exactly what the tea does. It gives us the best opportunity to succeed so that we can defeat the ailments, diseases, and, that sort of thing. Now, to say that, we're going to live forever would be asking a little bit too much. But the fact is that, if we can lead a happy and healthy life until we pass, I mean, that's a huge blessing. And, that's what the tea does. It allows us to have an opportunity to defeat cancers, infections, And also, as we get older, our organs start functioning at a less efficient rate. And as one of the callers earlier said, where the 92-year-old lady had better kidneys than her 55-year-old female doctor, the tea helps regenerate new cells, everything from the cells in our skin so we look better, to the cells in our organs so they function properly. So it helps regenerate all the cells of the organs, from the liver to the kidney to the pancreas, even the sexual organs. Sometimes we get funny phone calls, from people that are in their 70s or 80s, and one man says to me, he says, my wife loves you. And I go, great. I says, why? Oh, our romance is so good now, he says. you know, instead of 1 pound, send me 8 pounds this time. I says, no, not a problem whatsoever. I says, but I did tell you that the tea helps regenerate the organs, and I didn't specify just one organ. I said all the organs, you know, so it's extremely beneficial for our health in general. And I like to tell people that what the tea does is it helps the body, you know, to heal itself.
3: Okay. And it does. It does. And again, folks, I emphasize many times, it does not taste bad. I like taste. You can add cinnamon to it, different things that flavor it up. I don't mind the taste. It tastes like mild sassafras. It's kind of refreshing. I like Mammoth Ice on it. It's refreshing. It does quench your thirst, actually. And knowing that's something that's really good for you to drink, and it's just something that you have nothing to lose on. And that's just how good the tea is.

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3: My knee hurts. It's got a little arthritis, rheumatoid. I was thinking of using the leftover tea.
4: Yeah.
3: Put it in like a pouch, maybe putting it in the hot water for a while and putting it on my knee, let it sit there for four, five, 6 minutes as much, many times a day as I can. What do you think?
4: Yeah, you're absolutely right. The tea has topical benefits. Besides drinking the tea regularly, making like a poultice or something from it and putting it around your knee for, 5 minutes, like twice a day, should be tremendously beneficial.
3: Yeah, I'll give it a shot. Well, I do a quart a day. Hey, listen, thanks for your help, and I'll give it a shot. And then next time you're on, I'll give you a call, see how it works, all right?
5: I just want to call in quickly and let you know I had surgery on January the 8th. I had a double inguinal hernias. And I had the surgery, came home, started running a fever. Contacted the doctor, and he thought it was from the tubing that they put in for breathing, the breathing tube. And I've had the tea. I've ordered it bulk, and I've given it out to friends. Well, anyway, I started running this fever the very night I came home from surgery.
4: Yeah.
5: And the doctor said it's from the breathing tube, but I didn't think it was, and I was so concerned because I've had friends who get the sepsis, and you hear about that terrible problem, and people die. And I was black and blue from my navel to my knees.
6: Ooh,
5: so I started with the tea, and they didn't, but the doctor didn't order any antibiotic for me, which I thought was kind of odd. But the,
4: yeah.
5: the tea, within 5 days, I was
4: yeah.
5: I'm no longer running the fever. And I've
4: oh,
5: been
4: beautiful.
5: Doing the tea. Been doing the tea.
4: Nice.
5: And the swelling is pretty well gone. I'm very
4: nice.
5: Happy with it. So I just thought I'd call in and let you know, that
4: well, you know,
5: it stopped the fever.
4: We tell people all the time that the tea will get rid of infections and fevers just as fast, oftentimes fasty, will get rid of infections and fevers just as fast, oftentimes fast.

0: Research shows, on average, car accident victims with a lawyer get over 3 times more money than those without one. Better off with Booha.
1: Plaza this morning looking to injure people. Arabaka allegedly set off fireworks, lit a flammable liquid, and was armed with axes, a hammer, a machete, and fired off several pellets from an airsoft rifle at the building. President Trump will attend the dignified transfer of 2 U.S. soldiers killed in Iranian attacks in Jordan over the weekend. It'll take place tomorrow at Dover Air Force Base. 19-year-old Army Private Isabella Gonzalez of Texas was killed on Friday, while 25-year-old Lieutenant Tyler Freehan of Hawaii died Saturday. The attack by Iran also left another soldier missing. The Pentagon said the soldiers were in Jordan, supporting Operation Inherent Resolve against the Islamic State. The sister of late South Carolina Senator Lindsey Graham will run for the full Senate term to replace him. Senator Darlene Graham made that announcement during an interview with Fox News.
2: I've made a decision.
3: You're in.
2: I'm in.
1: This comes after she was selected by Governor Henry McMaster to serve out the remainder of her brother's term following his passing. South Carolina Republican Congressman Russell Fry, attorney Duke Buckner, businessman Mark Lynch, and Congressman Ralph Norman are also all vying for the Republican nomination. The state will hold a special GOP primary on August 11th. The family of Nolan Wells has laid him to rest in Mississippi as investigators continue searching for answers about his death near Horn Island. Wells disappeared during a 4th of July boating trip, and his body was found 2 days later. Authorities say no signs of foul play have been confirmed, but official and independent autopsies are still pending while investigators continue interviewing witnesses and reviewing evidence. I'm Chris Caraggio, NBC News Radio.
4: Now here's a quick look at our KKNW weather outlook. Mostly cloudy skies through this afternoon. Still quite warm with a high near 83. Mostly cloudy again tonight and a low around 64. We have a heat advisory in effect starting tomorrow from 10 a.m. on into Wednesday at 11 p.m. So it's a mostly sunny day on Tuesday with a high near 91. Sunny with a high near 92 for Wednesday. Thursday, mostly sunny again with a high near 87.
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7: 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Welcome, everybody. 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
7: That sounds great. All righty. I like the title of this first one. It is Ordering a Special Device, and it's from John. I was ordering some device at a store that appeared to be a walk-up window. The attendant lady went to the back of the store, brought it up to the window, but then went back to her desk. I didn't understand how to pay for it at first. So then I went to my right along the glass and noticed that there was a door a little further away. But when I looked into it, I didn't see where to pay. So I went back near the window where I ordered the device, and then I saw a glass door that I could walk through and go back in and pay. Apparently, I missed this door the first time, but I still didn't understand why she brought it up to the window and then went back to her desk. There were other people in line, so I walked through the glass door and stood in line so I could pay. At least he didn't run away and not pay for it, I guess. Alrighty, Michael, what do you have to say?
6: So it's a good dream. To be given something like that, even though he has to pay for it,

0: it's all quite positive. And so when you see devices in a dream, the thing you always ask for, like, was what is it for? What does it do? Is it a good thing? A lot of us have devices. Like, if you can channel, you've got a channel. That's a device. It's not just, you're not just channeling into nowhere. There are things connected to you spiritually that allow you to do the things that you do. And this is one of the abilities he has, is shown up by this device. What comes across clearly in the dream is his frustration. You know, I can see this woman. Why didn't she just get me to pay for it here? All that other stuff. And that makes sense when we understand what he's going to do. He's going to help other people manifest. This device is somehow connected to that. And it's like he's able to add an element to people's understanding, like add a piece that's missing, so that he's not bringing the key to what they have, but he's bringing this little piece that you add that completes the key for each individual in a group. He's meant to work with groups. It's not an intellectual understanding. He already has the intellectual understanding. He's able to explain that to people. It's an energetic thing that he brings that's going to make things work for people. So while I was there checking for him, they said they don't like him using a pendulum. And he's like, really, will they let me continue to use one? And the answer was yes. But because you can channel, and part of what this device does is it improves his channeling connection. Not so much the connection itself, but who he can connect to. So he's had an intermediary, and this often will happen. For a while after your channel, you'll have an intermediary that will be who you talk to. And they're constantly forcing you subtly to raise your vibration. And when they eventually get you into a certain space, then they go, you know what? Who you're meant to talk to, you can talk to them directly now. They'll still hang around, but it like leaves that connection much better, which is pretty good. So anyway, as part of that channeling improvement, they don't want him using a pendulum. He can use one, but they want him to channel the other way, get all the information he gets, and then use the pendulum just to say, to ask, did I get everything else right? Rather than trying to use the pendulum to ask the questions, use it to just validate that the answers you got were good. So questions. You probably have questions.
1: I do. Okay. So he is at a store.
0: All right. So that was a question. Okay. So stores, yes, are about needs, addressing your needs. And we have all the glass in it. And the doors represent opportunities. So when we have a glass door in a glass wall, it's an opportunity through using his intuition, because that's what the glasses represent. Works through the feminine side, which is why it's a woman and so on in the dream. Next questions.
1: Wow, you hit a lot of things here. Why the struggle to pay?
0: So that was interesting. And I was puzzling over that for a while. Like, what is he doing wrong? And they're like, he didn't do anything wrong. He has the device. It's all good. And the way they made it make sense is his frustration in getting this far, although he probably wouldn't tell you that he's very frustrated, but his frustration in getting this far is important for him to be able to help other people who are frustrated. You know, it's like, oh, I get it. I know what you're going through. I've been there myself. Don't worry. Here's what it is you need to do. So he's going to be able to relate to people in a much better way because of his own experience. And so it's that understanding that, oh, look, you can go past the opportunity. You can miss an opportunity because he went past this original door. So you can miss an opportunity, but it's okay. You're going to come back and you're going to get another opportunity to address that or access that, whatever it happens to be. And that's going to happen to other people too. So for him to be able to say, look, don't worry, it's fine. I know what this is huge for him when he's working with groups.
1: Very good. And then the last thing is we've got other people in a line. So what's going on with that?
0: It's an interesting one. It's kind of like the formality required to get to a certain point. You know, like he can see what he wants, see what he needs, see it through here. But then once he has it, it's like, okay, I still have to get in this line and pay for it. Now you would probably go, oh, is it about elimination system and stuff like that? And there are elements of that in this dream and in many of his dreams, but they're not the predominant thing. So it's always like, well, what is significant? Why is it showing up? So when we see a layer in a dream or the main theme of a dream, anything else it includes is going to match other layers in their life, other areas in their life. And so this part of getting in the line, it's kind of like a relief for him, you know, oh, I'm in line. This is where I need to be. And when I get up here, I'm just going to pay for it and it's all going to be good. And so it's about getting other people to that state or acknowledging for himself that he's at that state, like everything is lined up.
1: Wow, that's beautiful. Well, we have another dream for John, and this one's a little fuzzy, so it's going to be a very short dream. And I'm really curious to see what you get out of it, Michael. The title is Practicing Recognition of Dream Types. And he says, This one's very fuzzy. I think I was being shown different round containers and there were different types of dreams in each container. I think I was practicing recognizing what type of dream was in each container. It was too hard to remember anything else. All right, Michael, that's a short one. What do you get?
0: It's a very straightforward one. He has a gift where he's able to recognize the source of a dream in order to get what the dream is trying to do. It's not necessarily something in the dream, but it's like, because it's at a different level, but it's like, why did I get the dream? What triggered it? And it's not a gift that he can use ad hoc. It's kind of going to kick in when he's working with clients. If the client needs that information, he's going to get it. So it's pretty cool. It's like, here, I will often say, here's what a dream is about, but here's what's behind the dream. Here's why the dreamer had this dream. And this is one of the things that's really interesting. While that information is super available, you can't necessarily get it from the dream. And, you know, I should make this point because people sometimes will send us interpretations that they did through AI, where they asked ChatGPT or Claude to interpret a dream in the style of Michael Sheridan, and it'll give a very convincing looking interpretation. But AI can't channel, AI can't validate that it got the analysis right. And it's just one of those things that it's kind of sad that you're able to do it. And I think at some point it'll probably get to a good place. And Sandy and I are exploring it and all that sort of stuff, but it's not there. But anyway, what he's able to get is beyond the dream, which is really cool. Because I know that's something that he's been hoping he would get to, you know, because it gives all the contextual information.
1: Very interesting. What is it about the different round containers?
0: So what's interesting about dreams is where they come from. Most of our dreams come from the one place. Let's say the spiritual authority in our life. And in our dreams, it's not our guides. I say all the time our guides appear in our dreams, but it's actually a different character that kind of puts on the robes of a guide and plays all the different guide roles, but it's all one character. And most dreams come from this character. He creates the dream, delivers it to us, plays all the parts in it. And if you ever get lucid in your dream, he's the one you're talking to. No matter who you think you're talking to, you're talking to him. And his wisdom and knowledge about your life is just astounding. So really, really cool. So that would be one container. I know where this dream came from. And because I know where it came from, I know what it's going to be about. So those dreams are typically about life purpose, what it is you came here to do, what it is you came here to achieve, what you came here to process and eliminate. All those sorts of things will show up in it. And then we have another container, which is dreams that come from your higher self, or let's say beings that are higher than your higher self, that your higher self approves to send you a dream. And they use that channel that your higher self has access to. And when we know they come from there, there's lots of things that are kind of common in those. And that would be gifts. Your dreams from your higher self will say, you know, you can make this easier on yourself because you have this gift and this gift and this other gift. But those dreams will also warn you about infiltrations and other things that are going on in your life. It's like, hey, watch out, Michael. This is what's going on. Like, I will always have dreams warning me about infiltrations and attacks as soon as they're happening. Like, I might go to bed fine. And if I get an attack or an infiltration during the night, my dream's going to warn me. So I'll wake up straight away. Now, no, this is already going on. Now, I have practices in place. I would catch it in my channeling anyway. But a lot of people don't. And our higher self will just jump in and say, here's what's going on here, including things like avoid this particular person. So they're just two of the types of containers that you can have. But he is going to be able to tell this is the source of this particular dream. And knowing the source, I then know, like if it's from my higher self, is it about these various different things about making life easier and so on and so on and so on. And it gives him a lot more context because he can then channel the person's higher self or channel how he normally channels to interpret a dream that is about somebody's life purpose, for instance.
1: Wow, that's amazing.

0: Research shows, on average, car accident victims with a lawyer get over 3 times more money than those without one. Better off with Booha.
1: Love and peace. How unusual and rich. No one moves. The longer we stay in that embrace, the deeper the energy and the feeling of love and peace. Next, I was lying in a bed before I got up, going through the dream, thinking and feeling that moment in time. Then went into a dream state again. From high above, I see a group of us walking to an area in the forest. It is dusk. There is a rectangular moat around an area with grass, trees, and small buildings where we are to camp. There is a small bridge that connects to the area. The group is walking along the bridge. Oh, Michael, that's very interesting. So what's going on?
2: All right. So it really is a dream in two parts, but it's two different dreams, really. But super, super positive. So when we see kids in a dream, it's often trying to get us back to that particular age. So here we see 5 to 6 boys. So it's going to bring us back to that age. Then we see the leader is about 15 or 16. So we know he has spiritual leadership as a gift. This person, Mike, always has that shown up in his dreams. You know, it's a bit, like I said, there are these layers in dreams. They're always there and you can look for them and talk about that layer if you want and nothing else. Not always the predominant layer, but it's there and it still has to match. So he has spiritual leadership as an ability. And then we see love and energy and all that is connected with it. That's connected with spiritual leadership. It works through love, works through the heart chakra. But really what he's doing is healing his own masculine. And this dream has shown the progress he's making because now he's embracing the masculine. We've had dreams before where he's just outright rejecting the whole idea of he doesn't see men in a positive way at all. Even though he's a man, he thinks men are terrible beings altogether. There's probably a lot of people listening who will go, yes, I agree. But imagine being a man and having that view of men. That means that you've got a gap between getting to the point of loving and respecting yourself and how you actually see men in general. Did I explain that one okay? It'd be a bit like if you want to be rich, you want to be wealthy, and you normally would say, look at that rich expletive, because you denigrate people who are rich. You can't have that attitude of denigration and that desire to be in that space at the same time. They're pulling in different directions. So his energy has to all get into alignment. And this is part of what his whole journey of embracing the masculine is about, is being happy to be a man. And I don't mean that he's not happy to be a man, but that he has all these issues with his view of what a man is. And that comes from the influence of his own father and uncle and brother, who from his own account are terrible people altogether. And they've passed actually at this stage, so it's okay. We won't get sued. But it's still, yeah, we have that influence from in early life and we have to overcome it. You know, it's also ironic because when you think about it, up until age 5 or 6, you're going to idolize dad. No matter what way he is, you're going to love him to pieces. And, you know, I'll help dad get his beer. I will help dad do this. And then after a while, when you're older, you're like, hey, he's an alcoholic. I'm not getting him any more beer. In fact, dad, you need to knock it off. And so we get that sensibility, but the other stuff is already locked in. The point where we have this view that this is what men are like in a dream, or men are like in reality. And me being a man, it affects my view of myself. So anyway, this whole part, all beautiful. It's all about healing that. And really, he gets that feeling of it in the dream. That's what I really like about that. And then the next part, unless you have questions about that first part, do you, Sandy?
1: No, that was actually really good. I was going to ask about, so we've got the number 6 and 5 twice.
2: Yeah, so it is about the younger age. We'll often see that in dreams. We have to channel, like, the leader is about 15 or 16. Is it about him at that age? No, it's not. It's still 5 and 6, which is what we have at the start. And the one before the 5 and the one before the 6 is about his path, his journey. Pretty good.
1: Alrighty. And then the kind of switches a little bit. So he's now high up and he sees a group. So what's going on with that? And he's in the forest.
2: Yeah. So what's interesting is they all walk across this bridge and get into this. So they walk across the rectangular moat on a bridge and they get into this area that is a small, has small buildings that they're camping. The small reference is childhood again, and it's a small bridge. So again, that fits better with 5 and 6 than it does with 15.

0: and 16. So he's able to get into this space where he feels good, but he's still very isolated from everybody else. So he's making progress, but he has this moat, he has this protection, and the only way in is across this bridge. So that says to us that he still keeps people at a distance. And the dream isn't trying to fix it at this time. It's just like, this is what's going on. But they say this is a habit that he has, that is going to disappear on its own because of the other work he's doing. This habit of keeping people at a distance will disappear.
1: Excellent. Okay. I think that's it. Let's move on to the next dream. So we have another dream from Mike, and this one is, everything is working out great. I'm at my apartment, and surprisingly, my brother, Rick, shows up. He is on the cell phone, so I get ready to leave with him. Then I realize I have not spoken to him in years. This is really unexpected and nice that he showed up. I'm excited. Hopefully it will all work out. Next, I'm in an office with some kind of healer. Not a doctor, but someone that works for a doctor. I am talking to the guy, and we are joking back and forth. Then the doctor and a female assistant walk up. Again, I joke with the doctor about the high prices, and then tell him that my boss has sent him the payment in cash, $1,859. I say, wasn't that nice of him? The doctor agrees.
0: All right, so we know he's working on the masculine. And we have his brother show up and he greets him and he's happy to see him. He's saying, hopefully things will work out. So we know there's an issue, and that's the acknowledgement of issues with the masculine side. It's not about the relationship with that particular brother, Riddell. So that first part still showing more healing with the masculine, even better than other dreams that he's given us. And then I thought it was interesting. You know, we have the office, which is another masculine energy symbol. The office is about the mind. Like, think about what happens in an office. It's intellectual work. And intellect is masculine. Nothing to do with men or women. We all have both energies. So the office can represent intellect and masculine energy for sure. And then the doctor represents healing for your state of mind. Now, he says it's somebody that works for a doctor. So healing for that masculine aspect, which is pretty good. Working on this dream and asking about, well, tell me a little bit about the masculine in a way that he will understand it. And they said, if we think about masculine communication, because we always talk about communication and expressing yourself being a very feminine thing. But what would it be if it's masculine? And they said, it's more about, this is my structure. So like, I'm in a place with some other men who are doing something, building something, everybody individually doing their thing is the way they wanted it to be pictured. And you're working on your thing and you're very proud of it. And you're like, look, this is what I'm building. And you're looking over and you can see what someone else is building and you're nodding and saying, that's pretty cool over there, Frank, or whatever. And that would be masculine energy. It's like you're building the structure and saying, this is mine, but it's very sectioned off. Like, so I still have boundaries and everything around. So like, this is mine, don't mess with it. If I see you near it, I'll kill you. You know, that is also implicit in the masculine energy communication. So I found it interesting, just that whole thing, that I could publicly build something and let people be aware that I'm building it. That's masculine communication, that it's not hidden in any way. It's like out in the open, here it is, this is my structure. Like if you think of us with a business, it's building this business of, this is how dream interpretation really works and we want you to see it and you're not going to mess with it. If you say anything wrong about it, we kill you, you know. So that would be masculine energy being used to set something up and show your uniqueness. And they also showed it kind of like as if you're stacking things on top of each other. So they're going in a vertical height rather than expressed across and sideways to people. He likes public validation through other people's actions. So he would love it. And we see it here in the doctor's part. He would love it if somebody comes in and says, hey, Sandy, that I saw you talking to Mike. Mike is a terrific guy. I've known him for this amount of time and he's done this, this, and this. You're going to love working with him. He likes to get that public validation through other people. The second part of that is if somebody does say something about him and it falls short in some way, then he feels he has to explain to close the gap. Like I say to you, you're going to like working with Mike because of X, Y, and Z. And it's not really what he wanted to hear me saying. He's going to explain to you in a kind of not knocking me down or anything, but he will add to it. He will add the pieces that he had hoped I would say. Like, oh yeah, that's right. I have worked with Michael for this many years and we worked on this and this and this project. And he wanted those projects mentioned. But again, it's all to do about, that's to do with insecurity. And this fixes that insecurity for him, or at least helps him feel better in a room. But ultimately, we want to get the masculine energy going so that we're not insecure. And that's what it's doing for him.
1: Wow, that's amazing. So what about the price, the $1,859?
0: So this is the part. It's like, it's great for him to show up and go, oh yeah, this other person likes me so much, they already paid the bill. Like, there you go. Like that highfalutin doctor, he's paid the bill. And you know, that's the validation that's all you need to hear about it, is like, if this person didn't like me, they wouldn't pay the bill, you know? So that's what the payment is about. The numbers aren't that important. And if I look at the numbers, the eight doesn't really fit.
1: Wow, that's great. What an interesting dream. Alrighty, let's move on. It looks like we have another dream from Mike. And this one is titled Feeling Blessed. I like it. I'm in a big dream class, auditorium style, with Michael.
0: Woohoo!
1: He asks who wants to work with him on their dream next. I raise my hand and a few others do too. The feeling of appreciation and love fills me. It's such a gift to work with him. I am a bit embarrassed about it too. Like, people can see my love.
0: All right. So I probably should have read this one before putting it in the hopper. But it's a very positive dream about connecting to the masculine. So that's really what we're looking for him. But needing, again, to understand, if I say it's about connecting to the masculine, it's like, what the heck does that mean to anybody? And so this is important, that it's about being proud of the work he does, being proud, being okay with being visible. Like, there's nothing hidden about it. And I don't mean that in the same way that we express who we are and we allow people to see our vulnerabilities. Masculine energy is like, kind of like IKEA. I built this myself, you know, and if you pick on it, you're picking on me. So it's very boundary centric, and we don't let people cross those boundaries and do those things. But it's good that he's very positive about, you know, raising his hand for one, and then has that feeling of appreciation and love for working with the man in the room. But then he feels embarrassed about it too, that others will see it. And so masculine energy doesn't have that. Masculine energy would, when balanced, it's like, this is what I'm doing. It's creative. Like, it's so distinctive and unique. We could hang this in a gallery and everybody would be good. And that's kind of the way we want it to be, that we're that happy and proud of what we've done ourselves, what we've achieved for ourselves. Not in any egotistical way, but more in the, like, this is what I did and I'm happy to stand by it and say, this is me.
1: That's awesome. So why are you in this dream then? Are you representing a balanced masculine?
0: Absolutely. And you know it, Sandy. What did you ask that for? Okay, let's move on fast.
1: No, what does it mean though?
0: Well, it is that. So whatever a person means to the dreamer. So he would see me as somebody who has a good connection with the spirit world, is balanced, has the feminine balanced and masculine balanced. But then he only sees me in a particular context. But that's okay, because that's how it is for us with almost everybody in our life. It's only the people really close to us, the ones that we live with, we see everything about them in our lives. And so it's, you have to say to the person, what do they mean to you? Is the person positive or are they negative in some way? Like, if he said, oh yeah, he's got this good connection, but he's so full of himself, or he's so whatever, that's what it would mean for him. So super important that he has that, but we can tell, like, it's positive for him because he's talking about having this, such a sense of appreciation and love, that he's embarrassed other people will see it. But that embarrassment is more about him being embarrassed to be connected with the masculine, because remember, he views that as a very negative thing because of the influence of dad and his uncle and his brother.
1: Okay, that was fabulous, Michael. It looks like we are out of time for this week. But before we go, we have our channeling webinar coming up on Thursday, July 23rd at noon Pacific time. You want to provide a little more detail to remind everybody, Michael?
0: Yeah, you can get all the details at dream-analysis.com/channel. We'll be talking about the different types of channeling, 9 different types. There's more than that, but they're pretty common. We'll talk about 4 different ways of grounding. And we'll talk about, if you're already a channel, how do you restore your channel in a very quick way? We're not going to teach you on this webinar how to channel, My guides say that we get karma if we try to do that, because if people get it wrong and get problems with connecting to the wrong place, that would be on us. But if you're already able to channel, then you can get some quick tips on how to ground properly and how to clear your channel in a very simple way.
1: Wow, that sounds fabulous. Anyways, thank you everybody for listening. We hope that you have a fabulous week. We'll see you next week. Bye.
0: Bye.
2: 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I'm Chris Caraccio.
3: Officials say the man who allegedly set off an incendiary device outside a New York City federal building today was anti-ICE and anti-government. FBI Assistant Director in Charge James Barnacle says 43-year-old Andrew Arabaca came to 26 Federal Plaza this morning looking to injure people. Arabaca allegedly set off fireworks, lit a flammable liquid, and was armed with axes, a hammer, a machete, and fired off several pellets from an airsoft rifle at the building. President Trump will attend the dignified transfer of two U.S. soldiers killed in Iranian attacks in Jordan over the weekend. It'll take place tomorrow at Dover Air Force Base. 19-year-old Army Private Isabella Gonzalez of Texas was killed on Friday, while 25-year-old Lieutenant Tyler Freehan of Hawaii died Saturday. The attack by Iran also left another soldier missing. The Pentagon said the soldiers were in Jordan supporting Operation Inherent Resolve against the Islamic State.
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0: Hello and welcome to Love Has Many Faces. I'm your host, Marilyn Milano, here on Alternative Talk 1150. Today, we are happy to welcome returning guest Brenda Mader, who has been on before. She's spoken of her work with Cavaliers, of her special adoption dog, Jamie, who had some special needs and has been thriving under her care. And we'll review that a little bit for maybe the first-time listeners who aren't up to speed, but then we're going to dig into some ways to try to save money and offset some of those ever-rising costs for veterinary care that just seem to be going higher and higher. And anything that we can do to help with that, any ways we can beat the system and just make things a little more affordable is always good. So before we take a break and then come back to our conversation with Brenda, I just would like to remind you all that we are podcasting now. If you go to your search bar and type in Love Has Many Faces podcast, it should pop up. You'll either probably see Apple or Spotify, and it will take you right to my podcasts. 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So stay with us, and we will be back to talk with Brenda Mader. I am Marilyn Milano, your host of Love Has Many Faces, here on Alternative Talk 1150. Hi, this is Marilyn Milano, your host of Love Has Many Faces. 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
0: Well, welcome back, everyone, and especially welcome Brenda Mader. So glad you could take some time to join us today.
2: Well, thank you very much for having me again.
0: Always happy to have you. You've done a lot of good things for the animals. And so for the people that don't know, maybe first-time listeners, do you want to do a short recap on your special needs pup and just kind of what you've been doing in the community, and then we'll start jumping into ideas for saving money?
2: Well, Jamie is a special needs dog. He is blind and deaf, and he is blind and deaf because of bad breeding practices. He did not have to be that way. He is a Cocker Spaniel, and he is pure white. And what happens is that these beautiful dogs that people want, the Merrill dogs, if two of them are bred together, there is a 25% chance that the dog will be, like Jamie, blind and or deaf. And sometimes those dogs will never get adopted and are put to sleep right away in the breeder's kennel. So I wrote a little book called Jamie's Journey, and it's children's book about being different, and being different is okay. It's for sale on Amazon, but my reason behind it was to show that it really is okay to be different, and dogs like Jamie deserve to have a home and love like every other dog. And it just shows children how Jamie can climb on things and tell me what he wants and walk around the house and just be a cute little dog.
0: That's such an important message today. I was talking with friends the other day about just the general problem with humanity. And we were talking about wars in different parts of the world and stuff, but we were talking about how the fear of being different, or the fear of others who are different, or the tendency to avoid them or think somehow that it's, they're inferior or dangerous or whatever, is just such a sad undercurrent with so much of humanity. And I think it's wonderful. And I know you've gone to schools and such in the past with Jamie, right?
2: Well, I did before COVID. I would bring Jamie to a nursery school and talk to the children. And of course, they were very open. And then we do a little program where we said, well, Jamie can't see. So how does he know where he is, and we'd have like a rug and a floor, and we'd have the children close their eyes and hold their hand and say, "Well, when you walk on the rug, raise your hand and tell us you're on the rug." And they would do that, and they'd be very excited. And well, that's how Jamie knows he's on the rug. And then we would have something like a scented candle, but that wasn't on, but one that, had an aroma.
0: Right.
2: And something like a scented candle, but that wasn't on, but one that, had an aroma.
0: Right.
2: And we

0: Research shows, on average, car accident victims with a lawyer get over 3 times more money than those without one. Better off with Booha.
1: Washington, and including actually British Columbia, where we are on cable and have a good base of folks who like watching American public broadcasting and are contributors, fortunately, to Cascade PBS. So, you know, we are trying to inform and educate and inspire the region in all of its diversity. You know, those are our goals. So, as you know, we have the great entertainment program. We're the home of Downton Abbey. You know, we're the home of great journalism like Frontline and, you know, great science programs like Nova. We're the home of all this fabulous kids programming. You know, so we have a lot that we work on to be sure that we can keep bringing to the public.
2: Right. And as far as I think a lot of the programs that you mentioned, people know they're very big flagship programs for public broadcasting as a whole. What kind of things does Cascade PBS do, like here on the local level, and also things that might be uplifting or spotlighting issues of, say, Black and brown communities?
1: Yeah. We have some really just excellent local programming, and it kind of spans the gamut. You know, we are probably best known for Mossback, Knute Burgess program, his series that goes into Northwest history, you know, and, you know, some of Northwest history is great and happy, and some of it is not as happy, and Knute gets to all of it. You know, there are some programs that, you know, are especially led by African Americans. Our news feed, our daily short newscasts, led by Paris Jackson, who you know a long time ago from Channel 4, but has been at Cascade PBS for a few years now. You'll see her little broadcasts. If you're watching television, you see them just before the top of the hour. The best place to tune in, the best time to tune in, is just before 6 o'clock p.m. because she's right before the PBS news hour. And then, you know, they will do all kinds of important policy discussions and cultural discussions. You know, they did a great series on immigration policy, you know, a great series with people who are affected by the floods. pardon me. And they've also, you know, it's we're in June and it's Pride Month. They just did a great series on Pride Month. So you're getting some of the stories that you may not get much of in our commercial television. You know, they're off doing a great job on other things, but you know, we want to be sure here that we capture the important things that touch, you know, the entire Cascade region. And by the way, when I mentioned the PBS NewsHour, you know, there's always a talk over who anchors the evening news. You know, but it, you know, it's the PBS NewsHour, it's the national newscast that has an African American who is actually co-anchoring the national evening newscast. And you know, which is a great newscast. It's not, you know, the sort of rat-a-tat-tat super fast paced newscast. It is the important stories of the day told by people who know what they are talking about.
2: And you would definitely know the difference.
1: Well, you know, the people on the commercial broadcasts, you know, they know the subjects that they are talking about as well. It's just that
2: 60 seconds, 90 seconds.
1: Yeah, it's
2: do?
1: Very, you know, and I most of my job was doing those 60 and 90 second stories, and they are very tough. And you know, striking things happen in our country all the time. You know, there's always some rough weather somewhere. There are some unfortunate tragedies.

0: Sometimes those have spectacular pictures, and they definitely get your attention. I watched those evening newscasts. The PBS NewsHour may give you a few seconds of those, but you know they're going to tell you what's going on behind the scenes, you know, in places like Washington, D.C., where they are shaping the policies that make us do what we have to do. And so that's, you know, they just bring great insight and analysis. And, you know, that's why I really admire that newscast.
1: You know, actually speaking to our guest today here on the Mother's Justice Show, Essex Porter, you know, it kind of sounds like, you know, this, in a smaller level, that's kind of why people have gravitated to Converge, is because it's just a longer format. You know, we don't have, you know, hats off to the people at the broadcast station. It's a tough job to be able to tell something and all the information and the news that they, you can fit into in just a slide of a minute and a half. If you're lucky, 2 minutes. If you're exceptional, maybe even four every once in a while. And, you know, we have the ability to put something on 10 minutes long, 15 minutes long if need be. I think the average thing on our platform is probably between 4 and 6 minutes, which we're able. And we still feel like, man, we left this out or we left that out. But, you know, there is an appreciation. I think for a while people thought everybody wanted something in 1 minute. And there is that out there. And I think it's good, you know, that is there, but there is a lot of people who actually will actually tell me more information. I have time. I can listen. I can understand.
0: Right. And that's, you know, that's the beauty of what is developing, because, you know, there are folks who really need their news and headlines. They do not have the time. They need to know what's, you know, the short version of what's happening in our community and in our country. And they don't have the time to go further. So we need to make sure that those people are served. But also as an industry, as journalism, we need to serve those who would like to know more, who, if we try to tell them more and they're not sure they wanted to, they might realize, oh, yes, I needed to know more. So, you know, there's room across the spectrum. And one of the things, you know, I wanted to be sure to point out about Cascade PBS, you know, I'm on the older end of the spectrum. I'm retired, so I'm always thinking about television, but you know, you will find Cascade PBS in all the major online outlets. You know, look for the Cascade PBS app. You know, there's a generic PBS app that has a PBS symbol, but search for the Cascade PBS app, because it will say Cascade PBS, and that will connect you very quickly to the local programming we're doing, whether it's the news feed, Mossback. Another great local program led by an African-American woman is Out and Back. Allison Mariella de Serre, where she basically takes you out in the woods, because you know, there are a lot of people of color who have never felt like the woods are really for us too, and she takes you out in the woods and shows you all kinds of incredible things that you can do, you can enjoy. You know, I remember, you know, a story that she did that was not out in the woods, but I kind of knew this, but I had never focused on the fact, you know, that there are black cowboys here in the Northwest.
1: Yeah.
0: They have, you know, they have their events and exhibits and programs, and, you know, she took us to the rodeo. It was great. And I guess the thing I'd like people to come away with is there is a diversity of programming that we are able to provide. You know, the federal cuts make that more difficult. So definitely, if you find you can support us, we certainly appreciate that support. But, you know, don't feel like it's just off in some corner that doesn't connect to you. Give us a chance. You know, search for the app, search for us on YouTube. Look for us on Instagram. You type Cascade PBS in on Instagram, you'll see some of the stories. It is very much a place for this entire Northwest community to be informed and educated and inspired.
1: Speaking to Essex Porter, longtime reporter 39 years actually over at Cairo 7. And I'll be honest with you, man. Cascade PBS is fortunate to have you over there on the board. Because, you know, somebody like you said, go explore. I'm really actually going to go and explore. You know what I'm saying?
0: I think everyone will find something they connect to. You know, even if it's just the British murder mysteries, which can be a lot of fun to watch. You know, I think you'll find something to connect to.
1: There it is. All right. We're going to continue our discussion with Essex Porter after the break, as we talk about what's going on in the Seattle media landscape and actually with FIFA World Cup right around the corner, what's happening in the city of Seattle. 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
1: Wow, okay. Welcome back to the Mother's Justice Show right here at 1150 AM KKNW. Big shout out to producer Eric Burris. He's playing the jams over there. Okay, Eric, I see you. Joined in the studio today by the legendary Essex Porter. Man, we've talked earlier today about the Seattle Association of Black Journalists, where he is the treasurer. We've talked about Cascade PBS, where you're on the board of directors and over there making an impact. Essex, now's the time. I want some thoughts from your end as we look out here, the beautiful city of Seattle right behind us here out the window. Man, what's your take of the media landscape right now? What's happening in Seattle?
0: Well, you know, I don't spend all my time studying the media landscape, and I pretty much watch things from my couch. So I'm no expert on the
1: well,
0: media.
1: So let me remix that. Essex, from sitting on your couch and casually watching the media here in Seattle, what's some of your takeaways?
0: Well, first, I'll say about my friends and former colleagues in television news. Those folks are working really hard. I know continues to be a lot of pressure on the resources that they have, and
1: meaning that they have to do more with less.
0: Yeah, more with less. Sometimes it's and the part of the media landscape is what you're seeing in all these headlines where major corporations are buying and selling other major corporations, and some of these major corporations own TV stations. And is television, also known as linear broadcasting, is linear broadcasting, how well is it going to survive now the multiple media channels where people can find their entertainment, people can find their news, people can get their information. You know, the viewership for linear media channels, the broadcast channels, all of them are down because people find it more convenient to get news from their phones, news from their computers, watch news on YouTube. Sometimes, you know, people like to get news and information and kind of have fun at the same time. Somebody they connect with, you know, my question is, you know, have you connected with someone who will be honest with you, who will say, you know, they may express how they feel about something, but maybe they'll also point out, you know, on the other side, as you think about it, you might consider this as well. But, you know, the media landscape has fragmented. It used to be, you know, all of America at night was watching one of the three TV networks, and you could guarantee you could strike up a conversation at school or at the office with the most popular show on TV, and most people have watched it. And, you know, now you can't. It's very much fragmented. So, you know, that's one thing. You know, and the other thing is, you know, we talk about an algorithm with online things. You know, if you choose something, you know, then the algorithm gives you more of that. If the algorithm thinks you're excited or upset about something, it gives you more of that. Well, you know, there's a version of that very same thing that can happen in the linear media as well. So, you know, when you're flipping the dial for say commercial radio, you know, much of the way they tackle things and tackle topics is going to have sort of a similar take to it, even though the personalities are different. Some of the details will be different because, you know, there is an audience for a certain approach. There may not be as loyal or as large of an audience for an alternative approach. So, you know, things can tend to group that way.
1: Yeah. And yeah, I got to toot our own horn over here, because when you talk about fragmentation, Converge Media was a big part, an initial part of fragmentation in 2020 with the launch of the Morning Update show, where, you know, weekday mornings, our whole community got news live served up to them, you know what I'm saying, for over 2 years. And that concept of what could be done every day serving a specific community in high production value and great studio and content and everything else spawned quite a few other shows that are out there right now. But until before 2020 and Converge stepped out there, I don't brag about us often, but I will say that we were a big part of transforming what is now this new Seattle media landscape. I will say, though, it wasn't just like it's not today. It wasn't activist media. It's just us just delivering the news to our community, which they needed at the time. But we see after the launch of the Morning Update show and a few years after that, that people in different demographics saw what was possible and they're kind of running with it.
0: Yeah, yeah. Pardon me. What can happen, you know, because people don't, you know, people have busy lives and lots of stresses. So you don't always have time to try to look past the loudest voice in your ear.
1: Mm-hmm.
0: And, you know, and what, you know, the loudest voice in your ear may not be the 100% correct voice, may be leaving out other things you need to know, may have drawn conclusions that you might not draw if you had the time to look at it a little more further. So, you know, the thing to do is, yes, you will hear the loudest voice in your ear, but keep thinking to yourself, why are they saying that? Why are they saying that this way? What they might be leaving out. And that's not to say that someone is necessarily trying to deliberately deceive or trick you, but they, you know, people have a point of view that, that they wish to express, but you know, their point of view may not be the only point of view.
1: Yeah. I think it's really interesting in the landscape here. And the, a few times a year, the students from the UW School of Journalism, they come down to Converge and we always talk, and I always tell them, I'm like, we're still here because our viewpoint is kind of like, we just call it like we see it. And, you know, during the Seattle protests, I mean, we took heat from everybody. That means that we're doing something right. Because when the police were using excessive force and gassing and all this kind of stuff, National Guard, like we called them out. But also, when you had a group of protesters who wanted to, like, you know, burn down a Starbucks and there's a Seattle University dorm above it, we're like, yo, this is crazy. Like, what are you doing?
0: Mm-hmm.
1: And being able somewhere, I think, you know, this is probably a whole nother longer conversation, is that, like, for us, our moral compass was grounded in our community.
0: Right.
1: You know, and so it's easy for us to just be like, nah, man, this is wrong. You know what I'm saying? No matter who the perpetrator of that was, it's like, no, you know. And it turns out, of course, the big mamas and them's values that they've passed down to us are like the average person's values. It's like, nah, this is, you know, and it was weird because certain things, certain elements, people are coming with such a perspective that is so polarizing. It is so, it's really weird. I mean, we see it in real time that there's really not a lot of space for somebody who's just like, man, these are just the facts, you know, or maybe the people who are like, this are just the facts. Their voice isn't as loud as people who might have an agenda.
0: Well, Omari, what I've seen from you and Converge is not just the facts. What I've seen from you and Converge is, this is our community. These are the facts. And by the way, one of the facts in our community is that we don't want to tear it apart.
1: Mm.
0: You know, we don't want it burned down. We want it respected. You know, don't come here to just make a point by breaking a window or starting a fire or plastering or painting something. Yes, we know the facts of the injustice, but we intend to have a community that is livable and not just a monument to anger.
1: Man, I don't even know what to say to that.
0: that's what I got from you all the time.
1: Please timestamp. Oh, man. Well, thank you. And I appreciate it. And we do our very best to, you know, to be, like I said, just represent the values, you know, of our community. I know we're turning the corner here, and the top of the hour is closely approaching. I wanted to get some thoughts from you. You were at the recent Civic Cocktail. You were in the audience member there, with Mayor Wilson. And what were some of your thoughts?
0: You know, the first, and again, I was in the audience. I wasn't covering this. I did not interview the mayor. Anna Kim from
1: Fox 13
0: did a great job interviewing the mayor. Mm-hmm. And, you know, my first thought was, you know, once again, Seattle and our region, but Seattle especially, is faced with just a myriad of super tough problems. You know, getting something done and making meaningful progress on housing affordability alone would be a really big accomplishment. And that's just, you know, one of probably a dozen things of that size and complexity that a mayor has to face. And you know, what I saw first, was a community that's really quite divided on approaches. You know, from the questions, you know, clearly there was criticism of the mayor's approach on homelessness and public safety. There were questions and frankly complaints. They were polite, but they were honest with her. That they didn't like what was going on. They didn't feel that she was doing enough or had a plan to make things better quickly. Then when the question of this has been the big question of surveillance cameras in the city and should they be activated? Should these surveillance cameras around the stadium district be activated because we have the World Cup coming up? And this was before she announced her decision to go ahead. When at the time, she said she'd be coming to a decision. She understood the feelings on both sides, and the room kind of just split. if she said something that indicated there might be usefulness to cameras, there was a part of the room that kind of groaned. And if she said, and a part of the room that kind of cheered, and if she said something there are these problems with surveillance cameras, with protecting privacy, protecting information, especially from federal agencies that in Seattle's view would be misusing it. If she said something like that, there would be some cheering, and not in any sort of raucous way, but you could just tell that the room was divided. And I think, that is just the way Seattle is. People want something done about the big issues. There is not, universal thought, feeling, support for any one approach to whether it is homelessness or surveillance cameras or public safety. Yes, we want to be safe. How we get there is tough. And, the mayor did point out that Seattle continues to face huge budget deficit. I think she said it was $175 million budget deficits coming up. So now she faces questions about not only budget cuts, but are there ways to raise money? Raising money is another way of saying raise taxes. And the taxes have become a big debate.
1: Yeah, I mean, as we like to say all the time here, the rent is too dang high. Dang's okay, right, Eric? I mean, meaning that, man, the cost of livability, it's great, if you got to own a house, but like, man, just to live in the city is very much untenable for a lot of people. And I think that like Mayor Wilson, we interviewed her. She was at Converge like 3 or 4 times during her race. And then we interviewed her right after the win and everything else. I think that she's finding what a lot of people find, though, is that, man, leadership is difficult. And not to say that, like, she can't learn on the job and take leadership and other examples in her life and experience and bring this here. But it's hard, like, when you're on the campaign trail, man, everybody agrees with you. what I'm saying? And that's the problem of it. And then when the margin of victory was as narrow as it was, that is like, man. And so what we see is, like, some of her core base is now showing some disappointment in recent decisions, like to turn on the cameras. But I think that, like, the commitment to not turn on the cameras was informed by a majority of the base who's not impacted by the crimes and everything else that other people are. Like, basically what I'm saying is when she got on the job, within the first 30 days, she was faced with a situation there of, like, having to talk to people on the other side of the issues because of the tragedy there at Rainier Beach. And now hearing from people who have a totally different perspective that's happening in real time, some of those things have informed her decision. And, man, she's backtracked on some things and conceded on some other things. And part of that is listening. Part of that is leadership. But, hey.
0: Well, and, I it would usually be an admirable policy, an admirable trait, if you are able to take in new information.
1: Right.
0: And reformulate based on the new information. And I tell you, the thing about cameras is I'm not sure from my coverage over the years how well you are going to settle a debate on, you know, do cameras prevent crime? Do cameras actually help you solve crime? Cameras capture the crime. But, you know, how many times did cameras actually solve the crime? You know, when you see the people who with the blurry faces and the mask over their head doing some crime, so you saw them do the crime, is that going to help you actually catch them? That just tells you they did the crime. But for some places, people feel safer. I covered a number of times, and Reverend Walden will know this, I covered a number of times the calls for cameras in the South Seattle area. And so people, there's a core of people there who truly, truly want them. Whether it will, how much it will help, you know, is a different story. And now, you know, with the current federal administration and the way that they want to rack up everybody's private information, and the question is, do you want to be another repository of information for them to rack up?
1: As we can tell, the camera question continues. Man, Essex, we're up against it. I want to thank you for taking the time today to join us on the Mother's Justice Show. And I know my mama is smiling so big knowing that you're right here in the studio.
0: Good to hear you're doing well, Reverend Walden.
1: Fantastic. Thank you, Essex. Hey, as we turn the corner here, man, I want to remind everybody that I work at an outfit called Converge Media. And I want to encourage you, man, to go to our website at whereweconverge.com. 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Like, we push out a lot of stuff. 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And until next week, I'm out.
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1: Well, good afternoon. It's Eric Ryder here with you on KKNW. We're approaching 3 o'clock. Time for a quick look at our traffic. Both directions of I-5 slowing around the 520 interchange, and both directions of I-5 approaching the I-90 interchange in Seattle, finding stop-and-go traffic. Southbound 405 from Richards Road on down to Newcastle Way is stop-and-go at this hour. And 167 southbound having a tough go, stretching from Auburn to Puyallup. And right now, eastbound 18 is slow from I-5 to 167. Temperatures now around 79 degrees here in the Puget Sound. Make sure you stay tuned for Urban Forum Northwest with your host, Eddie Rye.
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3: NBC News Radio, I'm Scott Carr. The U.S. has launched a new round of military strikes against Iran. U.S. Central Command Post on X, it started another round of strikes at 4 p.m. Eastern today at the direction of President Trump. CENTCOM says the strikes were designed to further degrade Iranian military capabilities used to attack commercial shipping in the Strait of Hormuz. And as NBC's Alice Barr reports, there's been growing concerns about the spread of war in the Middle East after the deaths of three American service members over the weekend and the U.S. launching retaliatory airstrikes.
4: The U.S. military has now identified two soldiers killed in an Iranian missile and drone attack in Jordan on Friday as Lieutenant Tyler James Feehan, a 25-year-old from Hawaii, and Private Isabella Gonzalez from Texas, just 19 years old.
3: The attack by Iran also left another soldier missing.
4: A third American service member has been missing since that attack, and the military said Sunday it recovered remains in the search that are now being identified.
3: A days-long outbreak of storms has been hitting several states in the upper Midwest, the Mid-Atlantic, and the Northeast. Forecasters say the storms will move eastward every day through Wednesday. Meantime, parts of the Midwest are facing level 3 out of 5 risk of tornadoes, large hail, and damaging winds. The summer primary season gets back underway Tuesday in Arizona. Voters are choosing nominees for the posts of governor, several House seats, attorney general, and secretary of state. Republicans will choose a nominee to take on Democratic Governor Katie Hobbs. At the weekend box office, off to an epic start, was Christopher Nolan's The Odyssey.
5: Tell us when you will come back.
6: What if I can't?
3: The film sailing to a $124 million start, taking the top spot at the North American box office. Disney's live-action remake of Moana finished a distant second, making $19 million in its second weekend. Scott Carr, NBC News Radio.
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3: 2026 World Cup play is over, and officials say it'll take some time to know precisely what economic impact the match has had on the U.S. economy. But officials in Miami are optimistic they'll be pretty big. Miami Stadium hosted more than 500,000 fans during its U.S. economy. But officials in Miami are optimistic they'll be pretty big. Miami Stadium hosted more than 500,000 fans during its Yellow Levine. Cava says the event brought in a record-breaking amount of business.
9: But it's not just the short term, it's the long term. Because again, our visibility to the world means more people are coming back. It means that people discovered venues even here that might not have been part of their usual routine.
3: And she predicts soccer or football fans will be back.
9: They discovered a place where cultures from around the world already live side by side.
3: She says she's got her sights set on Miami hosting the FIFA Women's World Cup in 2031. After a federal appeals court overturned New Jersey's ban on assault-style weapons and high-capacity magazines, the governor there, Mike Isher, 2031. After a federal appeals court overturned New Jersey's ban on assault-style weapons and high-capacity magazines, the governor there, Mike Isher.
10: Research shows, on average, car accident victims with a lawyer get over 3 times more money than those without one.
11: Better off with Blue Hop. Get the band back.
12: When it comes to protecting our kids, yeah, I'm going to keep testing the courts because this is wrong. We've seen historically as rates of gun violence have gone down.
11: She'll continue to fight to get the band back.
12: When it comes to protecting our kids, yeah, I'm going to keep testing the courts because this is wrong. We've seen historically as rates of gun violence have gone down.
3: He's facing off against Congresswoman Haley Stevens, who has the support of several other high-profile Democrats, including Senate Minority Leader Chuck Schumer, members of the Congressional Black Caucus, and retiring Senator Gary Peters. Scott Carr, NBC News Radio.
1: Now here's a quick look at our KKNW weather outlook. Mostly cloudy skies through this afternoon. Still quite warm with a high near 83. Mostly cloudy again tonight and a low around 64. We have a heat advisory in effect starting tomorrow from 10 a.m. on into Wednesday at 11 p.m. So it's a mostly sunny day on Tuesday with a high near 91. Sunny with a high near 92 for Wednesday. Thursday, mostly sunny again with a high near 87.
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13: Welcome to Urban Forum Northwest with your host, Eddie Rye Jr. We have quite a few people we're going to be speaking with today, but a significant event occurred earlier this year, and it was called The Court Dismisses a DVE Disadvantaged Business Enterprise Case, and the Department of Transportation had to release billions of dollars in FAA grant awards. The National Association of Minority Contractors and a coalition of minority and women-owned businesses and trade associations achieved a significant legal victory after a federal court dismissed a case threatening the U.S. Department of Transportation's Disadvantaged Business Enterprise Program. The lawsuit, Mid-American Milling Company versus the U.S. Department of Transportation, was originally filed by the groups seeking to eliminate race and gender-conscious elements of the DVE program. In September 2024, the court issued a preliminary injunction restricting the use of DVE contract goals in states where the plaintiff operated. But later, we have good news. Our president of the Washington State Chapter of the National Association of Minority Contractors, Bob Armstead, is on the line with us. We're expecting to be joined by the national president, Wendell Stimley, at any time. But Bob, give our listening audience the results of what

0: occurred with the latest federal court judge ruling, because we're talking about for almost 2 years, there was a restriction of the DVE program goals in states where the plaintiff operated. Hopefully, he didn't operate in two states. But can you give our listening audience an update on where things are right now and the significance of the NAMC victory?
1: Where things are right now, Eddie, is the court dismissed the suit. And our national president, Wendell Stimley, will be able to give more details in a few minutes. But one of the really significant occurrences during this suit is that when it was initially filed, Mid-America Billing filed the suit, and the U.S. Department of Transportation, along with the Justice Department, were defending the DBE program against Mid-America Billing. Along comes the national election. We have a change of administrations, and the Justice Department and U.S. Department of Transportation withdrew from defending the case to actually joining Mid-America Billing in saying that the DBE program was discriminatory and should be eliminated. So we had a situation where a company that disliked the program for whatever reason filed a suit in order to have the program eliminated or substantially changed. The federal government was defending it. The administration's change, and then the federal government joined the plaintiff in attempting to eliminate our program.
0: Where did this occur, Bob? What state, what area of the country this occurred in?
1: It was in Kentucky, and it's like a lot of the suits that have been going on.

0: know that they will have a friendly judge in those areas that's most likely to rule in their favor. And it was proceeding that way in this case. But Wendell Stimley, our national president, and others, including Beldef, that most of your listeners know about, and
1: the late Anthony W. Robinson.
0: Yes. Yes. Went to the court and applied to be interveners in the situation, and the judge approved them to become interveners. And he approved them solely on the basis that they represented the companies and organizations and communities that were going to be directly affected by whatever his ruling was.
1: Bob, I want to ask you, if this DVE, this judge's ruling, does that apply DVE countrywide, or is this in

0: are being filed. They're being filed in areas of the country where the people who are filing them feel that they will get a favorable decision, but the decision affects the entire U.S. Department of Transportation. So yes, it not only affected Kentucky, but it affected Washington State and every other state or territory that receives funding from the U.S. Department of Transportation.
1: Okay, we've been joined by Wendell Stimley on my phone, and we've been talking about the results of the Mid-American Milling Company versus U.S. DOT. You're quoted in the article that went out nationally because of NAMC. So could you give us, Bob told us it was in Kentucky, what effect did the judge's ruling have on DBE nationwide in September when the judge ruled for the preliminary injunction?
2: The injunction became final. The judge sided with his final ruling that the DBE program could still be administered. The presumption and recertification status was the trade-off, and that people could tell their personal story and their narratives. And that minority folks still are minority. They woke up in the morning and went to sleep that night minority. So, you know, it's not the only criteria anymore, but at least it's part of your historical basis of who you are.
1: Now, this ruling in September of 2024 restricting the DVE use of the DVE program in the states where the plaintiff was doing business. Did this also have a negative effect on DVE programs across the country?
2: For those that wanted to, I mean, you know how it works. Those that are looking for any reason to shut you out of a process will jump on it. People were making this sound like, oh, it was the beginning of Armageddon, you know, or minority. And because that's what some wanted to sound like. They even tried to use the Supreme Court ruling of the Students of Fair Admission to say that that had an impact on this case. Every trick in the book gets pulled out to try to blend all these stories together. But at the end of the day, not only were the five states involved, have to have a DBE program, the whole United States of America has to have a DBE program. The only thing that has changed is that there is no presumption of DBE status, which is kind of ironic because there never was a presumption of DBE status. Every DBE, even if they were a minority, had to have a net worth and a gross revenue calculation that substantiated them being in the DBE program, the 8A program, or any other program. So the whole thing was just a bunch of they're playing with the words and they're getting people so warped and confused that folks are giving up.
1: But I was telling our president, Bob Armstead, that I would like for this information about this victory to be more widespread than it has been, because we need to give people something to get motivated behind. And this is a significant victory that was then AMC led. And I would like to see a press release or something about just letting people know once again that there has been victory. If you fight, you can win. If you and NAMC would have stayed silent, this DBE program would have been eliminated, not only in Kentucky in those five states, but across the country.
2: Yeah, I mean, that was the end game of Project 25, was to eliminate any program that was dealing with diversity, regardless who it would help. So when you take that low bar and say, okay, we're going to get in here and fight and save the program, even if you don't get everything you want, you still have a path forward. And I think something we need to do and invite people of nationwide is that there are a lot of judges in the country, and all of them are not, are still, some of them are still operating on the basis of the law. I mean, some of these judges are 70, 80-year-old Republican white men appointed by George Bush I. But if you go in with the right argument and the right facts and the right evidence, we have to believe in some way, shape, or form that a rational person could look at the facts and say, well, based on the facts I see in front of me, I'm siding with your argument. If we don't believe that to be true, then

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1: Then they tried to bring in the Supreme Court that ruled in students of fair admissions and all that. And like, what does that have to do with anything? So, you know, we got to understand that if we put the facts together properly and we have the right evidence and you have a judge and his team that can understand the evidence, we have a chance of winning these cases.
2: Well, it's very inspirational to hear a victory when so much negativity has been happening and the assault really on the DVE program, any minority program, especially anything black, it's been an all-out assault on. That's been witnessed by the large number of black women who are in high-ranking positions in federal government have been terminated, or others who have been worked their way up to for military promotions and to only be denied at the same time, turning around naming military bases after Confederate generals whose purpose was to keep African Americans enslaved. So that lets you know about the Voting Rights Act and civil rights right there. If they're gonna really glorify folks who fought to destroy the Union and keep African Americans enslaved. So that tells you the mentality of the current administration.
1: Not only the current administration, but the passiveness of previous administrations. Eddie, if you remember, I talked to you and Bob, we've been on this crusade almost 6 years ago, trying to make sure that we could defend ourselves because we were tired of waiting on others to do something for us to defend us. And it wasn't happening, you know.
2: Absolutely true, because Bob was the architect of a complaint that we filed. I think it was in November of 2021. And, and 22 different organizations, African-American, including headed up by the NAMC, Washington State Chapter. And what happened is that the went to Merrick Garland. He gave it to Christy, whatever her name was, Kristen Clark. She sent it to Pete Buttigieg. Nothing ever happened. And then we got the same thing with, you know, we have a blue state with red numbers in Washington State.
1: Maybe we get patted on the head and kicked in the butt. You know, it's two different approaches, but we get showed the door by both sides. So what we had to figure out was how to go to court. Now we just heard last week that the government is asking us not to intervene potentially in the 8A case because they're going to defend the case because they know if they don't defend the case, we're going to go down to Louisiana and actually challenge the lawsuit against the 8A program. So fighting does have, when people know that you're not going to just sit back and take it, they're like, okay, well, do we really want to open up this Pandora?
2: And that's why I think it's so important for our president, Bob Armstead, to get an email, a press release out like right away, extolling the virtues of NAMC, letting them know what happened to this case, where people, African Americans, were denied in five states for almost 2 years while the injunction was in place. And then for the judge, you guys get the judge to rule against the lawsuit and reestablish the DBE program, because you know, and that prevailed in Kentucky, it would have spread across the country.
1: Well, here's the other thing I want you to write down, and Bob knows, is that the same judge that granted us victory in the case was the judge that accepted the injunction. See, because if a person ever hears the other side of the story, right? If you never go to court, and they never hear your side of the story, all they can go on is what they are being fed by one side of the conversation.
2: Absolutely right.
1: If you go in and start giving a different set of facts, and you know your history, you can't. Everybody jumped up and down about the 250th anniversary of the United States and had all kinds of parties and everything, but you can't have 400 years of slavery and 250 years of 4th of July. So, you know, this shit is out of whack. So if nobody's there to bring that to the

0: forefront of just people's attention that have intentional memory lapses, then we're not doing our part.
1: George,
0: we have to keep reminding them.
1: George Washington, Martha Washington, they had slaves. They all had slaves. So that's why people need to read Frederick Douglass' speech of July 5th, 1852. He delivered in Rochester to a group of women, some anti-slavery association, to talk about, I would encourage people to read that speech.
0: You saw all the jumping up and down for the 250th birthday party, right?
1: What, the fight on the White House lawn?
0: All of that was done in America about the 250th anniversary, but nobody wants to talk about the 400 years of slavery. See, so for 150 years, we are missing in that conversation.
1: Well, not only that, the slavery went from 1776 up until 1863, allegedly, and they hit Galveston, Texas, to Juneteenth, 1865. And now with the current administration, a lot of the remnants of slavery is being reimposed by taking away your rights to vote, you actually are right to be a citizen. And a lot of people who voted for Donald Trump are very, very disappointed right now, especially my brothers and sisters in the Hispanic community.
0: Well, and it's just been,
1: 20% of African American males too. I got to throw them in there too. I don't know what y'all was thinking.
0: I just think when anything, Attorney General Aaron Ford told me something about 7 years ago, and I won't forget it. He's like, we can sit there and go through all this complaining and all of this, that, and the other. He said, but if you want me to do something, as the Attorney General of the state of Nevada, you got to sue me.
1: Okay.
0: And so now we have a good relationship based on the fact that I took his advice.
1: And won.
0: Yeah, so, and now he's enjoying a couple of suits that the executive orders and stuff, so, and lobbied to get 23 attorney generals to join him in blocking different initiatives by the administration. So sometimes everybody just needs somebody to help wake them up and keep us woke up.
1: You're right. Well, I know I watched State Attorney General Nick Brown has been involved with a number of those lawsuits. He's been involved as well. So I wanted to see if our president had anything to say. We got about two or three more minutes. So President Bob, you got any comments?
2: Well, just to totally concur with Wendell and to state that prior to our last statewide election, when Bob Ferguson was still Attorney General, he also joined with Aaron Ford and other attorney generals. So it is important that we know and understand that they have made efforts outside of the state to protect our programs and our interests. We have to make sure that the citizens of the state understand that they are taking these positions, and we have to do our part in making sure that they understand how these actions affect us individually, the things that we can take to them to show them and demonstrate to them how we are being negatively affected so they can better defend us in these suits. And we have to let our communities know that if you don't fight, you never win. If you fight, sometimes you win. And Wendell has been very modest in not stating that NAMAC National has been involved in 3 or 4 suits so far. And so far, the record is all wins and no losses. So we have to help inform our community.

0: we need the help and assistance of everyone in Washington State to assist us. There are opportunities in this program that not only help us, but help everyone. Nationally, Wendell will tell you, there's a labor shortage in construction. All of these negative things about deporting people and not giving people access, like back Black people, into these contracts and employment opportunities, at the same time that there's a labor shortage. And it's projected within the next few years that there's going to be a 25% increase in that labor shortage because of retirements. So we have to help people understand that a lot of what they're hearing and what they're buying is not true. It's not only not in our best interest, but it's not in the best interest of all of the citizens of the state of Washington.
1: Okay. Well, anyway, I want everybody to know, if you go to namcy.com, there's information on there about the organization itself and also about membership, because together we can make a difference. And I think by hearing National President Wendell Stanley and I, Washington State Chapter President Bob Armstead, if you fight, you can win. I had NAMC not involved in that Kentucky situation, the DVE program could be dead across America, because that's what Project 2025 called for. So President Stemley and President Armstead, thank y'all very much for the good news coming forward. And we look forward to seeing the press release coming out informing all of our constituents and the local media in Washington State about the success of NAMC at the national level.
0: And actually, Eddie, before we go, for those that will go to our website, namcwa.com, information on those suits, the newsletters and reports regarding that are on our website.
1: All right. Well, thank both of you gentlemen very much. Keep up the fight. Okay, fight the power. All right now. Okay,
0: thank you, Eddie.
1: Let's take this break.

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0: All right, Eddie Rye Jr. back at Urban Forum Northwest. 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They own the Africa Lounge, a Mountain Room Bar on Concourse A and the Seattle Doghouse at D2. And it looks like there might be some good news for the Africa Lounge coming up real soon. Let some people know what I'm talking about. Others don't, but it's a secret right now. Sound Transit's Office of Civil Rights, Equity, and Inclusion, headed up by Dow Constantine and Daphne Cross. Actually, Dow's over the whole agency. Daphne's over the OCR. Also, the Port of Seattle's Diversity Contracting Office, where me and Rice is in charge. Concourse and Sessions, owned by Dave Pukahara. They have Cafe D'Arte on the North Satellite, Concourse A, and the famous Hachiko restaurant on Concourse C. I tell you what, I had made a trip to my wife's family reunion, and we went to Las Vegas, and leaving SeaTac, the airport there, and going to Las Vegas, it was almost like a ghost town. I don't know what has happened with folks, but, in the three hotels combined, you'd see like three or four slot machines and one player. So some people are saying the folks from Canada aren't coming anymore. Some folks from Mexico aren't coming anymore. And definitely having an impact on the Strip. Two of the brothers that have the shops at SeaTac from Las Vegas, and they've been letting me know for quite a while that it's going down, and it has to do with hatred coming from the top in this country. And it's really unfortunate because, when you just upset and disrespect your neighbors, Canada, Mexico, and others, everybody in the country pays a price for it. It's like holding up money for a bridge going from Ontario, Canada to Detroit. We talk about trade and how much it costs for diesel fuel, and if we can't have the proper infrastructure. But fortunately, a federal judge has released several billion dollars to build a Hudson Tunnel and do some other necessary things to maintain the quality of life and the transportation is needed to get goods and services to everybody. The next question is, can we afford them? Because right now, on again, off again, and war in Iraq, babies have their food, their money cut off for food, international aid for people around the country and poor countries in Africa are dying because the people don't want to cut and not help. It's really unfortunate that that we find ourselves in this position, and a lot of folks in Washington, D.C. are being awfully quiet about it. So, but Bob, once again, advocacy pays.
1: It's the only thing that pays during these times. If we are not willing to speak up and fight for ourselves, we will lose. We will, as Wendell stated, be reverted back to the 1950s or 40s or 30s. And it's at a time when we are needed as much now, if not more, than before. The agencies talk about their multi-billion dollar programs and projects. Well, they need people in order to execute and build and run those programs. And if, as you stated, Eddie, you have an administration that's alienating people, both in terms of the commerce and economics of the country, but also in terms in providing labor and other services that are needed to do our projects.
0: Okay, well, we've been joined by State Representative Chapalo Street. Representative Street, that was Bob Armstead, our president of the Washington State Chapter of National Association of Minority Contractors.
2: Hey, Mr. Armstead, how are you?
0: Mr.
2: Wright, always a pleasure to be here.
0: The national president on a little earlier talking about their intervention in the lawsuit that caused for a challenge, the DV program, to be dismissed. And I was telling my president, Bob Armstead, we need to have that word out in the form of a press release, letting people know if you fight, you win. Because sure. If NAMC would have been quiet, there's a good chance that the DB program across the country would be dead, as so stipulated in Project 2025. So, Representative Street, we wanted to talk with you briefly about some of your achievements. We know that you're going for another office, which we'll talk about that during the Candidates Forum. But right now, we'd just like to hear a little bit about what you were able to accomplish as state representative representing the 37th district.
2: Yeah, for sure. Maybe we should start with a recap of the last session, and then we can go back into some bills before that. I'm happy to do whatever you would like, Mr. Rye. So recapping our 2026 session, I'll get to the largest thing, which was the millionaire's tax. But let's start with some of the policy bills that we had before us. And I would first look at things like the Environment and Energy Committee. We've been on a long road to improve the amount that our state recycles for quite some time. And this year we got a major bill through around producer responsibility for packaging. So you see a lot of our stuff come in packaging like plastic. Sometimes like you need scissors, knives, like super hard things to open, and that packaging can't be recycled. And so it just, when it can't be recycled, it comes out of that waste stream and then is incumbent on us to pay for the recycling of it. Producer responsibility means that producers will pay a fee for packaging that is hard to recycle, and packaging that's easy to recycle, that fee will be less, so it incentivizes them to provide easy to recycle and deal with packaging, and that will increase our total recycling. We also had a bunch of great work coming out of various committees. Let's go straight to millionaire's tax. As you know, many of our services have been underfunded for quite some time, primarily K-12 education. But we haven't been able to make progress on childcare, universal childcare for everyone. Like if you can't work, if you can't have childcare, you can't go to work. We still need to expand healthcare access to everyone because the cost of healthcare is rising, and that is a huge, huge cost of living for everyone. And when we talk about the affordability crisis, especially as folks are aging, we need to make sure that we have healthcare for everyone. And just other state budget deficits. And so when we look at that, we can either continue to make cuts to our budget, and those budgets mean real cuts to real people, often meaning people will die. So like one of the cuts that we were talking about last session was not paying for kidney dialysis for people on Medicaid, which is crazy, right? Because if you don't have dialysis, you die. It's not a if, ands, or buts about it. There's no like substitute for it. You have to have it. And so we really needed to make sure that we found a way to bring in more revenue. And that was through the millionaire's tax, basically asking the folks in our society who are most successful in terms of bringing in $1 million per year. Not if you bought a house a long time ago and it appreciated in value, so you're a millionaire on paper. This is $1 million in salary every year. Your first million is free. Like we don't tax that. So like you can bring in up to $1 million. We're not touching a penny of that. It's after that $1 million, we're asking those folks to pay 10% of that. And quite frankly, that would be a problem that I would love to have. I would love to make over $1 million a year and pay 10% of everything over $1 million to make sure that we have a thriving state. But some folks disagree. And so we were able to get that bill across the finish line. That is a historic bill. We have been dealing with a regressive tax code in the state for decades. And so the passage of this bill will test some Supreme Court challenges. It's going to be challenged at the ballot, as you've already seen. They have a repeal campaign going on that we have to make sure that we fight against. And then we have to continue to implement it so that it doesn't get watered down. But that is a 1-in-100-year bill that we got through this past session. And not only will it expand services, it will expand the Working Families Tax Credit, which is amazing, and gives money back to families right now. So basically, we have really high sales tax. The idea behind Working Families Tax Credit is that you can apply, get it, and we'll give you back the money that you basically paid in sales tax. And so that helps working families today. So like, not only was it asking our most wealthy folks to pay a little bit more, it was also a tax cut at the same time. So I'm really, really proud of that bill that we got through. And then one of the things that I always want to raise up is, I think, a failure of the legislature that we have been failing on for the last 2 years. And I would love to get our community behind this and show up in mass. This next session is around juvenile rehabilitation reform. So right now, if you're not aware, I know you're aware, but maybe the listeners who may not be aware, we have a handful of juvenile rehabilitation centers, i.e. kid prisons. And the idea is that when we put a youth in there, they get rehabilitatory services. But not only are they not getting those services, they're so underfunded that guards can't take them to the bathroom. So we have kids being locked in their cells for 22 hours a day, peeing in bottles and pooping in bags because they can't, we don't have the staff to just take them to the bathroom. And that is a disgrace on the part of our state legislature. Because when I think about the folks who are most impacted by the state, there's two groups. There's foster kids who have become the priority of the state, like we are their caregivers. And then there are people in who are incarcerated who we are also their caregivers. And so making sure that they can at least go to the bathroom seems like minbar that the state should be providing, and we can't do it. 2 years ago, we had a Democrat and Republican bill that we're supposed to move as a package. That did not happen. Then this past session, Rep. Cortez and Rep. Bergquist did yeoman's work to do a compromise bill. We still could not get that through our own Democratic caucus. So I need our community. We need to rally this session and show up to make sure that we are appropriately funding these institutions so that we can provide the basics. And then we need to continue providing real rehabilitatory services because these are our kids. And you know as I know what the makeup of those kids look like in these facilities. So like that is, I always want to end with that failure because to me, it's incomprehensible about how we do this, and we need to continue to push our own Democratic caucus to make sure that we get JR reform through.
0: Well, I'll tell you one thing, the International Human Rights Committee could come into Washington State and cite you for human rights violations as a elected official. Matter of fact,
2: Sure.
0: they might indict the governor as well as the legislature for allowing that to occur to these young folks. So it's absolutely amazing. Two other things. Earlier, I had President Wendell Stemley on, the president of the National Association of Military Contractors, and Washington State Chapter President Bob Armstead. There was a lawsuit that was filed in Kentucky and that eliminated the DV program in five states where the plaintiff was working. And that happened in September of 2024. Well, in May, with the leadership of Wendell Stemley and National Association of Minority Contractors, the judge dismissed the lawsuit, which kept the DV program alive. Are you satisfied with the participation of African Americans in general, minority contractors in the Washington State PI? In terms of contracts and participation.
2: I mean, my understanding is that that we have far less participation of these contractors than is the population of Black folks and people of color in the state, right? Like just going by like straight statistics, you would expect to see people show up proportionally, right? Because nothing like from a biological or human standpoint means that Black folks can't do contract work just as well as other folks. So the fact that we don't see ourselves showing up proportionally to other groups to me means that there's either a good old boy network or some other structural barriers that are preventing our businesses from taking part in this and from succeeding. Because the other part is like if you can't take part, then your business will fail. And so it becomes self-fulfilling prophecy, like, oh, well, there's not enough Black businesses doing it. It's like, well, if we're not getting the contracts, how do you expect that business to continue on? So like, thank you for raising that because it is always something that we need to continue to fight for, and especially with our Office of Women and Minority Contractors, that's something that we can keep on the radar and continue to look into. And you know, like from the federal level, that they're coming for us because they are trying to shut down anything related to DEI, even though DEI is proven to help everyone, especially white women. Like this is, I don't understand why people are trying to frame this as reverse racism or other things like that.
0: Well, the numbers in Washington State certainly prove that not only is it, we are being completely left out, it's just really almost because you know we went 24 years without affirmative action when Governor Gary Locke signed Governor's Record 98-01 in December 3rd, 1998, and it wasn't reinstated until January of 2022 by Representative Jesse Weinberg in the Washington Equity Now Alliance.
3: Right.
0: But one other question,
3: Okay. You
0: one
3: need
0: other
3: to go.
0: comment I had for you to. And I see you got baby sitting right there.
2: Oh no, I got a little guest for you guys. My wife has
0: Oh,
2: to
0: I
2: run out,
0: see.
2: so I am on daddy duty. This is great.
0: Oh, I understand. I know you got to have it. But thinking about that, you know, as that little girl,
2: I know Alta is a little boy.
0: a little boy. Okay.
2: Yeah.
0: Well, he would be eligible for reparations. And as I don't know if you know it or not, but yesterday or a couple of days ago, there was a meeting in the governor's office on the whole reparation study and
2: Yep.
0: what's happening there. So we don't have enough time to talk about that now, But I'm going to let you go to your daddy duty. Thank you very much for your time today, Representative Street.
2: For
0: Thank you
2: sure,
0: for
2: I'd
0: the
2: be happy
0: service
2: to
0: to the
2: do a
0: people.
2: whole segment on reparations because this has been a lot of work that's going on, and we're due a interim report from the contractor who's doing that, and so I think that will be a very interesting piece of information to look at.
0: Well, I tell you what, the meeting that we held in the governor's office was about the qualifications of the current contractor doing the contract. So
2: Yep.
0: we have to wait and see because one of their representatives made a public statement that it would cost $14 trillion for reparations. I got calls from Atlanta, Georgia, and everywhere saying, "Man, what are you guys doing out there in Washington State? Is someone trying to kill reparations about $14 trillion?" And we're talking about Washington State. So this representative of that company is really, I think, out of step. You gonna make a statement like that before the study is done? So I'm
2: I
0: beginning to
2: think
0: wonder
2: the way we do press
0: what's their
2: around this is,
0: intention.
2: yeah, we have to
0: Well,
2: be very careful about how we do press around this because you
0: there
2: know
0: you
2: that,
0: go.
2: again, there's people out there who don't want to see it happening, so they will seize on anything
0: Deborah should have made that
2: to.
0: statement. He represents the company with the contract, and the study's not done. So, Representative Street, thank you very much. Get to your daddy duty, and good luck to you in the future. I'll see you soon.
2: Yeah, thanks for having me and happy to come on anytime.
0: Okay, I think you know.
2: All right, talk to y'all soon.
0: All right. Now, my technology group, headed up by Americans for Equality, MLK Gandhi Empowerment Initiative CEO Omar Qureshi, and the posse we had here that showed up yesterday or the day before at to meet with King County Executive Gurmay Sahale, orchestrated by the Deputy Communications Director, Carissa Braxton Little, and we appreciated that. So I want to go first of all to Omar and let him give the people an overview of what the program is all about, and then we'll have some comments from some of these illustrious leaders.
3: Most certainly. Thanks, Eddie, once again for hosting us and giving us the forum and platform to speak about Americans for Equality, the MLK Gandhi Empowerment Initiative. Since last time we were invited, we have been really busy, Eddie. And there are three key services I want to talk about that we are delivering to the community. So we have our first service, which is Digital Career Navigators. It's a service where we offer free resume writing and interview preparation for anybody. And we have helped about 1,100 plus people with that service. The second service we offer is called Career Skill Accelerator. That's the service where we started off. That's where our WARP program in Kent, Washington started with 400 plus people that we have educated. We're also doing online program. We have partnered with Community Passageways for at-risk youth. We have partnered with Africa Town Land Trust, with unhoused members of the community. And all in all, we have trained 800 people on technology and non-technology skills. The online program we are doing, that's for digital literacy, is open to anybody. And we have people from Idaho, Oregon, California, Florida, Texas, you name it. So this is one of those programs that's available free of cost to anybody and constantly making updates to it. The third service we offer, Eddie, that is around workforce development and internship. And the office that we have in Bellevue right now, we are able to host about 10 or so interns 5 days a week. And we have different forums going on there under the leadership of Erica, Brian, and Icy. And now they're all stepping up as leaders. They started off as students that ended up becoming interns. And now they're building teams around themselves to helping others from the community. And that's the full circle of trust that we have built over here. We've taken students, we have coached them, we have elevated them as interns. They've now become supervisors, and now they're leaders, training others. And this is essentially no longer a pilot. This is action and movement, sir. With that, let me take a pause over here, Eddie, because I know you have some questions. And I also want to encourage Erica, Brian, and Icy to also share their experience.
0: Well, I would like to first of all go to Erica and have her just talk a little bit about her background and what she's ascended to, and we'll go and talk to the same folks, to Brian and also Isis. So Erica, go right ahead.
4: Thank you so much, Eddie, for having me. And since you guys have last seen me, I have been doing a lot of things. As Omar has stated, I started off the program, as some of you may know, as a student, and then went on through some boot camps and the internship program. And then I was promoted on to a program manager. And from there, I helped develop two programs. One would be the Warp 5 program, the other the Warp 1 program, which is our fully remote program that we are so excited and proud about, eliminating barriers for the when I started the program, I had a lot of instabilities, financial and housing. I was kind of in a bad space, and I went to Americans for Equality, MLK Gandhi Initiative, afraid at first because I wasn't confident in my abilities. I never really did any tech before. I spent 13 years going into I spent 13 years at Starbucks, and it was a great career, but then I ended up having a near-death experience with childbirth, and I had to re-pivot the rest of my life. And so Americans for Equality has given me skills that I never would have gained at my 9-to-5 when I was working at Starbucks, or even I feel like in any career field. I am happy about the fact that I'm able to help other community members that were kind of just like me in situations where they were facing barriers, and helping
0: Erica,
4: lead
0: charge. I'm sorry to interrupt you, but we only have about 5 or 6 minutes. So I want to give everybody
4: Minutes.
0: So let's go to Brian for a couple of minutes, Brian. And you guys can come back on because I'm on every week. So don't, this is not your last shot. And hopefully things will be progressing to have a good reason to have you on every. So go right ahead, Brian.
5: I'll keep it short. Like Erica said, we all started off in the inaugural cohort as students. And then I was able to, around a year ago, be promoted up to and be invited to an intern. And I've been an intern there for around a year. And a couple months ago, I've been promoted to head of marketing. And some of the projects that I've been able to do, thankful to Americans for Equality's teaching, we are very much AI. We do a lot of AI training since this world is changing with AI. And with learning AI here and learning the marketing stuff, I've been able to build AI content tools that help us with our social media and all those things alike. And also I'm currently building a marketing team at Americans for Equality so we can help improve our marketing and expand this reach and growth that we have in the community so more people can see and have access to actual tools and knowledge that they can help improve themselves and overall workforce development.
0: That's exactly why the elected officials need to see you guys. That's needs to be at all the meetings that we have. Isis Omar, go right ahead.
6: Hi, my name is Isis Omar. I am a program manager here at Americans for Equality MLK Gandhi Initiative. I started about 2 years ago as a student in our Warp 10 program. I came in looking to strengthen my skills in the tech industry and learn, and I'm still learning more and more every day. During my time here, I have grown into roles I never expected. I led outreach communications for our programs, everything from crafting engagement campaigns to making sure candidates feel supportive, and doing quality assurance across all of our program documentation, making sure the information we put out there is accurate and consistent. I have had hands-on experience in grant research and funding opportunities and building tracking systems. One of the things I'm most proud of is the stakeholder and alumni engagement work, connecting with our graduates and gathering their stories with care and consent and helping amplify the real impact of what Americans for Equality is about, basically.
0: Thank you very much. So CEO Omar Qureshi, why don't you take a couple of minutes and wind it up? But like I said, I'm on every week, so as you guys will be doing different things, you will be back on. And like I said, I love seeing you at the meeting with elected officials because they get a chance to see what's actually happening and what's being developed and how you've extended to the roles you're in now. So go right ahead.
3: Thanks, Eddie, once again. And just to wrap this up, essentially, we are open for business. There's a wait list of over 700 people from our community, from South King County, from Seattle, from Kent, Bellevue, you name it, that would like to get our services. So why we are unable to move forward is for a simple one reason. There's an administrator who is in White House that is inducing policies that are against the cause of DEI and for bringing people who have been left behind. We have state of Washington that is underserved in their budget and unable to move forward in King County. But with the help of this forum, Eddie, and under your leadership and leadership of others in the community, we're really hoping that the politicians, the administrators, They can hear this, and they can see that this is no longer a pilot or proof of concept. This is a program that works. We have 60% placement rate, so let's just hopefully we can get some funding over here so we can move forward.
0: Okay, like I said, I'll be seeing you guys hopefully at the mayor's office next, and then we're going to see the governor. So we're going to see him. I'll go back to the Port Commission so we can get more than just 1 minute at the microphone and have a substantive meeting with the decision makers down there. So very proud of you guys. Thank you very much. And before we go, I got to take a break and thank the City of Seattle's Purchase Construction Services Department, SeaTac Bar Group, LLC, Sound Transit's Office of Civil Rights, the Port of Seattle's Diversity Contracting Office, and Concourse Concessions. And thank you very much, Eric.
3: Thank you.

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3: Good afternoon, it's Eric Ryder here with you on KKNW. Time now for a quick look at our traffic. Southbound I-5 from Green Lake on down to Denny is stop and go. Fighting heavy traffic at SeaTac to Des Moines in the south end, just south of State Route 16 is slow at this hour, and eastbound 16. Finding some slowing around Center Street. Westbound, you're finding slowing from the Narrows right on over to about Rosedale and Gig Harbor. Now, taking a look at northbound I-5, Seattle slows approaching I-90, and again, heavy approaching 520. Westbound 520, slowing from Lake Washington Boulevard to I-5, and southbound 405, stretching from about Main Street all the way down through Newcastle. Stay tuned to KKNW. Coming up here in the 4 o'clock hour, it's the Kim Komando Show. 3 hours of America's Digital Goddess on the way.
4: NBC News Radio, I'm Scott Carr. President Trump will attend the dignified transfer of two U.S. soldiers killed in Iranian attacks in Jordan over the weekend. That's set to take place at Dover Air Force Base Tuesday. 19-year-old Isabella Gonzalez of Texas was killed Friday, while 24-year-old Tyler Freeman of Hawaii died on Saturday. The attack by Iran also left another soldier missing. The Pentagon says the soldiers were in Jordan supporting Operation Inherent Resolve, the name of the U.S. mission against the Islamic State. The sister of the late South Carolina Senator Lindsey Graham will run for the full Senate term to replace him. Senator Darlene Graham made the announcement during an interview with Fox News.
5: I've made a decision.
6: You're in.
5: Yeah, I'm in.
4: This after she was selected by Governor Henry McMaster to serve out the remainder of her brother's term following his passing. That state will hold a special Republican primary August 11th. A days-long threat of storms has been targeting more than a dozen U.S. states, with severe weather hitting parts of the upper Midwest, the Mid-Atlantic, and Northeast. Forecasters say parts of the Midwest are facing a level 3 out of 5 risk, where tornadoes, large hail, and damaging winds are all possible. More than 900 fires continue to burn across Canada, leading to smoke pollution and health alerts in many parts of the U.S. NBC's Maggie Vespas got more from Chicago, which has been blanketed by a haze.
7: With this smoke still hovering in the air quality alerts have been extended basically throughout the entire day today, with experts recommending people limit time outdoors as much as possible.
4: Health alerts are also in effect in parts of Michigan, Wisconsin, Minnesota, Iowa, Illinois, Indiana, Ohio, Pennsylvania, and West Virginia. A judge has temporarily put a pause on the Paramount Warner Brothers Discovery merger. This after a dozen states sued over the proposed deal, arguing it would harm competition. The judge's order puts a 2-week pause on the deal. Scott Carr, NBC News Radio. Officials in New York say a man who set off an incendiary device outside a federal building today was protesting actions by ICE and the administration. The building's home to a U.S. Citizenship and Immigration Services office. Assistant Director with the FBI, James Barnicle, says the building's long been the target of protesters and that the man charged, 43-year-old Andrew Arabica, came to 26 Federal Plaza looking to get some attention.
8: He poured gasoline onto the ground. It ignited it with a lighter and an incendiary device. That device was a large firework in a canister that proceeded to catch on fire. Pretty big flame, as you've seen on the internet.
4: Officials say three people were injured. Two had to be hospitalized. One of the founders of the Mexican Sinaloa drug cartels apologizing after being sentenced to life in prison in New York, as we hear from Lizzie Radabali.
9: U.S. Attorney for the Eastern District of New York, Joseph Nasella, says justice has been served.
10: Drug kingpins die in prison. El Mayo's fate is to die in prison. And with the amount of blood that drenches his hands, it is only fitting, and he deserves exactly that.
9: In a Brooklyn federal courtroom, 76-year-old Ismael Zimbada, known as El Mayo, said he was sorry for the harm he caused and went on to say he accepts his punishment. Prosecutors argued that Zimbada was heavily involved in the day-to-day operations of the cartel, ordering tortures and murders. As part of the plea deal, Zimbada will also have to forfeit $15 billion to the U.S. government.
4: Produce company Taylor Farms is voluntarily recalling iceberg lettuce across 27 states over possible contamination with cyclosporiasis. Company officials say the potentially tainted shredded iceberg product was distributed June 29th through July 16th in states including Alabama, Connecticut, Georgia, Massachusetts, and Texas. Prior to the recall, the CDC had traced the outbreak to shredded iceberg lettuce served at Taco Bell locations. Taco Bell saying all the potentially contaminated lettuce has been removed. Scott Carr, NBC News Radio.
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3: Now here's a quick look at our KKNW weather outlook. Mostly cloudy skies through this afternoon. Still quite warm with a high near 83. Mostly cloudy again tonight and a low around 64. We have a heat advisory in effect starting tomorrow from 10 a.m. on into Wednesday at 11 p.m. So it's a mostly sunny day on Tuesday with a high near 91. Sunny with a high near 92 for Wednesday. Thursday, mostly sunny again with a high near 87.
18: The views expressed on this program are those of the host, guest, and callers, and are not necessarily those of KKNW, its management, or other advertisers.
19: My friend Julie told me that I was making something up.
20: What?
19: I told her a story, and then she said to me, I can't believe that's ever happened. I can't believe that's even possible.
20: Did you think it was AI? Like you got fooled by AI?
19: No, not that. She just said that she just didn't believe that the FBI would actually do something like this.
20: What did they do?
19: Well, the story is that the FBI was trying to figure out how to capture a whole bunch of criminals. Okay, like drug cartels and people who would murder people. And so they said, what could we do that we could actually get all the intel on these bad guys and gals? So they put together their own wireless company. And they sold their own cell phones.
20: And the bad guys bought them?
19: Yes, because the way that they sold it wasn't like you could go to AT&T or Verizon right. And say, hi, I would like to have the encrypted phone just for criminals.
20: Can I get the iBadGuy 3000, please?
19: And then so what they did is they created like this underground marketplace. And it was like, I would say to you, like, Andrew.
20: Yeah.
19: Do you want a phone?
20: I guess.
19: You have to go to the special address.
20: Okay, I'll be there.
19: It's going to cost you $2,000.
20: That's all?
19: Yes.
20: I'm a bad guy. That's chump change.
19: $2,000. Yes. And so the FBI owned the phone company. I'll tell you more about that in just a second.
20: All right.
19: Because first we have to thank NetSuite for helping to make this show possible. Business owners ask me this all the time. How can I make AI work for me? My answer is don't wait. For the first time ever, you can try NetSuite Next for free. Now, if your revenues are at least seven figures, go to netsuite.ai/Kim. That's netsuite.ai/Kim. They called it Operation Trojan Shield.
20: So basically, they were selling phones that were supposed to be super encrypted, but the truth was they were seeing everything that was being
19: exactly.
20: happening.
19: Exactly.
20: Okay.
19: How genius is that, though?
20: It's really smart.
19: It's really smart.
20: Dumb criminals.
19: The name of the app was the Anom, A-N-O-M.
20: And was that the operating system that was on the phone?
19: That was the anonymous master password instant messaging program that they put on that they said was super encrypted.
20: So almost like the dark web, but
19: yes.
20: All in one app.
19: Mm-hmm. So you got all that. And the marketing was, like I mentioned, word of mouth. Like, I know a guy who knows a guy who I can really get you the best phone ever. Let me see. They captured 300 crime syndicates. They sold 12,000 phones.
20: Wow.
19: Okay.
20: It's just a good business altogether.
19: Okay.
20: Even if the FBI wasn't running it.
19: 27 million messages, and every single one was BCC'd to the feds.
20: So here's my question. Why are we knowing about this? If it works so well, why did they stop using it?
19: Well, because they had to be out of the phone business after all the word got out.
20: So people started narking on them
19: yes.
20: that they were the narcs.
19: Yes.
20: Okay.
19: Exactly. And, you know, and the good news for these guys?
20: No, oh, here comes a joke.
19: Where they're going, everybody has a cell. You know, because after all, I'm Kim Komando, America's beloved digital goddess, here with you once again with the best, the biggest, the brightest, the largest show about all things digital. And you are?
20: Your transitions into your jokes. I don't mean to be critical. I don't want to start the show off being critical. They're getting worse.
19: Okay, I have hair. You don't.
20: That's a non sequitur. I hear you. You know, I got offered an endorsement for a hair transplant.
19: Are you going to take it?
20: Lisa doesn't want me to.
19: Really?
20: Yeah. She's like, you look weird with hair. I don't want it. I was like, it's good money. And she was like, I don't care. I don't want you to do it.
19: Maybe you should try like a toupee or something.
20: No, I don't care.
19: Mm-mm. No? You don't want that?
20: No.
19: My transitions are fabulous. Like right now, we're going to talk about the New York Times Magazine.
20: I stand corrected. That was seamless.
19: Okay. I have to read this list because there's no way I could remember it.
20: Okay.
19: But they are saying that EVs in America are dead.
20: Electric vehicles?
19: Yes.
20: How so?
19: Okay, listen to this. EV sales are so bad that Ford's promised electric SUV was canceled even before they gave it a model name. Wait, there's more.
20: Okay.
19: GM indefinitely delayed. That was their words.
20: That's canceled.
19: Indefinitely delayed. I think, don't you love corporate speak?
20: Oh, yeah. No. We've never canceled a vehicle. No, we're indefinitely till when? Probably forever.
19: But we never know.
20: No, it's not canceled, though.
19: They're a Buick EV SUV.
20: Okay, so they're still going to have a whiteboard that at the top says Buick EV SUV, and it's just going to sit there in someone's office for decades.
19: And it's going to say indefinitely delayed. Yeah. Yes. Volvo, they said that their all-electric lineup is now on hold.
20: Okay, different than an indefinite delay and different than a cancel.
19: Okay, Dodge just came out and said, we're killing it. The Charger EV,
20: okay,
19: the all-electric Dodge Ram pickup, and the same with the Jeep EV. Okay. And then finally, Tesla cars are backed up on dealer lots everywhere.
20: They just can't sell them.
19: No.
20: What's the revolt? What's the change? When did the zeitgeist go, hey, we don't want electric vehicles anymore?
19: Because it's a pain in the neck to charge.
20: Oh, absolutely.
19: It is.
20: I told you, my ex-wife, she wanted a Tesla. So we went into the dealership, and at this time, Teslas weren't available on a lot. They just had them in malls, in like stores in malls, and you could look at them, and then you ordered it, right, and they delivered it to you. And I sat down with the salesman, and I said, okay, we go to San Diego 3 times a year. Show me how this vehicle's getting. He's like, oh, absolutely. And he pulls up the map. He's like, as you can see here, you stop and charge in Bisbee for 45 minutes. And then you go to Yuma and charge for 25 minutes. And then right when you're about 25 minutes out of San Diego, you charge for another hour.
19: Okay.
20: No, I'm not doing that.
19: Okay. And that's if the chargers are available.
20: Sure.
19: And nobody else is waiting in line for that charger. I remember when I had my Tesla for like that nanosecond, Ian and I took it for lunch. And I figured, oh, wow, there's a charging station right here. And so we went and had lunch. And I was like, oh, and after lunch, I was like, oh, you know, let's go stop and we'll go into Macy's or something like that. And so we were delayed like 30 minutes. And they charged us for that 30 minutes.
20: Delayed for 30 minutes?
19: Well, meaning like, you know, the car charged for 45 minutes. Uh-huh. But by the time we got to the car, it was a half hour after that.
20: Oh, and they couldn't make more money because you were sitting there.
19: So they just charged us for that.
20: There's a viral video that I saw of a woman who every single day she gets to work and she unplugs the charger from a coworker's car and plugs it into hers. Every day she does it.
19: And the coworker doesn't know.
20: He doesn't know what to do.
19: He's just a dope.
20: He just films her.
19: It says that we have spent $7.5 billion for charging stations, and it hasn't really materialized.
20: Into sales, where people go, oh, there's enough chargers that I'll go ahead and buy an electric vehicle. I thought California, aren't they like 3 years away from not allowing the sales of any gas vehicles?
19: I don't know how that's going to happen, because when I had my Tesla, I did bring it to California, and I had to go, like, I had to drive 20 minutes in order to find a charging station in front of, like, a Dick's Sporting Goods.
20: Sure.
19: And there was 5 or 6 cars in line, and I'm like, this is ridiculous.
20: And it's going to be a whole state, and I don't know if you know this, there's a couple people who live in California.
19: Just a couple. Speaking of cars, federal regulators say that soon fully autonomous vehicles will not have any steering wheels.
20: Okay.
19: They won't have any brake pedals.
20: Okay.
19: And no gas pedals.
20: We don't need them. We only have them. The reason why there's only a steering wheel now is so people feel comfortable. Exactly. So it's stuff that they recognize and they go, oh, okay, this is safe because this is a car.
19: Because I could go in the front seat and drive it if I needed to.
20: And then they used to. When I first started driving in Waymo, you could sit in the driver's seat. And then something must have happened somewhere because they changed that policy.
19: Oh, you can't sit in the driver's seat anymore?
20: No, because I was traveling with 5 people, 5 seats, 5 seatbelts. And they're like, that person cannot sit in the car. You have to get another vehicle.
19: Oh, see, that'd be a funny thing to be sitting there in the front. Like,
20: and just pretending. Yeah, exactly. Or you're like driving all erratic so other drivers think that you don't know what you're doing.
19: This gal, Krista Kimball, was driving and her phone was face down. And it was like on her lap, but face down.
20: Mm-hmm.
19: She gets home and she's like a couple of weeks later looking in her mailbox and she gets a ticket. And it was from the state, a $1,251 public safety ticket, because she was not supposed to have her phone on her person.
20: How did they see it?
19: Because of all the cameras around.
20: The overhead camera was looking in and they saw it on her lap face down? Wow, that's the letter of the law right there. Did she fight it?
19: She has a TikTok video that's going viral.
20: Okay.
19: I think she is trying to fight it. And so basically the bottom line here is that your phone needs to be like in the glove box on a mount. It can't be like on your person.
20: But a mount is fine.
19: Yes.
20: If I have my hand on the mount and I'm staring or watching Netflix on the mount, is that fine as well?
19: I don't think so.
20: Dang it.
19: So Apple has spent 4 years building what insiders have been calling the most exciting product ever. Okay, if I could deliver that with a straight face, you should be able to respond with a straight
20: face. Sorry, I apologize. You want to do a take two?
19: Tiny cameras,

0: Down?
1: Yes. That's what I heard.
0: So they're going to see your feet?
1: Well.
0: Or the, your hips?
1: Yeah, your hips. Damn, those jeans look bad on you. So they actually, they said it was suspended.
0: Oh, it was suspended. So it wasn't canceled. Yes, it Look at you.
1: Yes. But they say they had to do it because it was like real privacy questions.
0: No, you think? I mean, when you're wearing, think of the times you're wearing your AirPods. When you're in the bathroom getting ready to go to work. I mean, that means the mirror is going to reflect everything that those things see, and it's probably going to be a lot of privacy issues.
1: Exercise?
0: Yes. Okay. When you're walking, how about just walking around your house? We talked about it a couple weeks ago. You're going to get that robot that's going to spy on you all day and all night.
1: Oh, wait. Later on in the show, I have a new robot.
0: You have a new one?
1: Yeah, I'm going to tell you about that.
0: More invasive than that one?
1: New iPad Mini's coming out. I like the iPad Mini. You know why? Because like when you're reading, when you're traveling, you don't feel like you bought another iPhone because it's a little bit bigger than an iPhone.
0: whatever helps you sleep at night, Kim.
1: So they say this is the biggest update that's coming since 2021.
0: To the iPad,
1: mm-hmm.
0: which is just going to do the same thing as all the other iPads?
1: But wait, it has an OLED screen.
0: Okay.
1: And it's going to cost like $700.
0: That's not mini at all.
1: Okay. So aren't you excited?
0: No.
1: No?
0: No. Finally, when is Apple really going to come out with a product that people are going to... No, that people are going to be like, wow, that's innovative.
1: I think the Apple Fold is going to be innovative.
0: But we already have Fold phones. And do you know anyone who owns one?
1: No.
0: Neither do I.
1: Okay, but maybe because we are in the Apple ecosphere. Well, you went out slumming it for...
0: Couple of 90 days. Yeah. Cost me $1,300.
1: You were so excited. You're like, oh, look at this Android phone I got.
0: I guess I am sitting here mocking them when I came crawling back.
1: You did.
0: Like a pathetic loser.
1: I like when you were trying to use it. You're like, I don't know where that damn button is.
0: I don't. Give me a new phone.
1: That was awful. Oh, man. No, the phone, but it's going to be at least $2,500.
0: That's a lot of money for a cell phone. I mean, a lot of money. People are now back because we're back to the contracts and getting the phones for free.
1: Right.
0: Or you get the phones on a payment plan. I don't know what a payment for $2,500 is going to be. That's going to be pretty hefty. I don't. But people, you know, people will buy anything.
1: They'll
0: new.
1: Buy.
0: Yeah, absolutely.
1: But I haven't seen one. But what I've been reading about is that it doesn't have the seam in the middle.
0: Are you going to use it once it comes out?
1: Well, of course.
0: Well, but I mean, I know you're going to test it. But do you think it would be something that you would use on a daily basis?
1: Can I show you my Apple Watch?
0: Yes, that's right.
1: Okay.
0: You get one thing right.
1: Okay. I mean, this is the same Apple Watch where you said, oh, I give you 2 weeks and it'll be off your risk of commando. Give me 2 weeks.
0: When did I become a 90-year-old guy from Louisiana? Oh, Kim and her Apple Watch. She's always wearing it about town.
1: Checking her VO2 max.
0: Yeah, now you're hooked. Now you're hooked to the Apple Watch.
1: I am.
0: So you may become an Apple Fold user.
1: And it's kind of like, let me tell you something. So I was walking with my friend Hannah, and we get down to the mailbox. And I'm like, oh, I got to set my workout on my Apple Watch. And she looked at me. She goes, yeah, because if it's not on your watch, it didn't happen.
0: All right. Yep. Steps or it didn't count.
1: All right. Hey, thousands of places on the internet that have a file with your name on it. Inside this manila folder is your home address, your cell number, the email that you only give to people who you trust. It knows your medical conditions, your age, how you vote, where you drive, your kids' names. Now, you didn't write it. You can't read it. And anyone with a credit card can actually just buy it. And that file, that manila folder file, all your stuff, 3,000 different data points. 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All right, coming up, we're going to be talking about how you can make an AI coloring book. So fun. We have a three-word trick that you need to know about. What's going on with smart TVs and botnets? And AI can plan a trip We just have the best phone calls

0: Survivor 2 here on the Kim Komando Show. 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

0: Elton John. What's your favorite Elton John song?
1: Oh, goodbye, Yellow Brick Road.
0: That sound, you made it sound country.
2: No, I didn't.
0: Yes, you did.
2: It was dead on Elton John impression.
0: There's so many great Elton John songs. There really are. Well, let me tell you what's going on. Elton John has retired.
2: From?
0: Entertainment.
2: Oh, okay. I went and saw his second to last final tour.
0: Oh, did you?
2: Yeah.
0: The suspended tour.
2: This is the last time until 2 years from now when we do it again.
0: He's 79 years old. He signed a multi-million dollar, multi-year agreement with the Hard Rock that took over the Mirage in Las Vegas.
2: Okay. He's going to do a show there?
0: His hologram.
2: Oh, boy.
0: That's right. So you're going to have a whole show like that.
2: I don't want to watch a hologram.
0: Why?
2: Because it's not the same.
0: I don't think it.
2: You can just watch a movie. Okay.
0: They are making some money at this.
2: At the hologram business?
0: Yes. Listen
2: well, like
0: to this.
2: In Japan and stuff like that?
0: No, ABBA.
2: ABBA has holograms?
0: Dancing Queen. Yes. The whole group is just computers. That's it.
2: But it's just real. I mean, they're good holograms, I'm guessing.
0: Yeah, but still, it's fake.
2: Yeah.
0: It's not the real people. $139 million a year.
2: And they do nothing.
0: No.
2: They just sit at home and allow their likeness to be licensed.
0: It's like $300,000 a day.
2: But, it makes sense, though, because they could be live Friday night in every city in America every single Friday.
0: 3.5 million people have seen the show in the UK. And, wow, it's really something. Kiss sold its catalog. I don't remember what Kiss sang. Do you?
2: You don't know any Kiss songs?
0: No.
2: Like Detroit Rock City, Party All Night Long.
0: Oh, Party All Night Long, yeah.
2: That's Kiss, right?
0: I guess. I don't know.
2: Would you go see a hologram concert?
0: No.
2: Yeah, neither would I.
0: They think that Kiss, the deal is worth $300 million.
2: For Kiss?
0: Yeah.
2: Wow. That's a lot of money.
0: I know. I think I should have a hologram.
2: Just sitting right here doing the show?
0: I'd love that.
2: Is it going to be old Elton or young? Or
0: yes.
2: Which is going to be all of them?
0: I saw a picture of it. It looks like he's about 40 years old.
2: Okay. So he didn't pick his current state.
0: No, he's having trouble walking around. Why would you do that?
2: I don't know. How hilarious would it be, though, if you had like a 80-year-old Elton hologram just doing backflips on stage while he's singing Crocodile Rock?
0: That's a vision I never thought of. All right, let's switch gears. Some moments are just too good to miss a single word. Horizon IX from Hear.com helps you hear every laugh, story, and conversation more clearly. 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
3: NBC News Radio, I'm Scott Carr. President Trump will attend the dignified transfer of two U.S. soldiers killed in Iranian attacks in Jordan over the weekend. That'll take place at Dover Air Force Base Tuesday. 19-year-old Isabella Gonzalez of Texas was killed Friday, and 25-year-old Tyler Freeman of Hawaii died on Saturday. The attack by Iran also left another U.S. soldier missing. The Pentagon says the soldiers were in Jordan supporting Operation Inherent Resolve, the name of the mission against the Islamic State. And the U.S. is launching new strikes in Iran. CENTCOM says they were designed to further degrade Iranian military capabilities used to attack commercial shipping in the Strait of Hormuz. President Trump's placing more tariffs on certain Canadian goods over alleged trade discrimination. The White House says Trump signed three proclamations Monday targeting certain Canadian imports with additional 50% tariffs. Scott Carr, NBC News Radio.
4: Now here's a quick look at our KKNW weather outlook. Mostly cloudy skies through this afternoon. Still quite warm with a high near 83. Mostly cloudy again tonight and a low around 64. We have a heat advisory in effect starting tomorrow from 10 a.m. on into Wednesday at 11 p.m. So it's a mostly sunny day on Tuesday with a high near 91. Sunny with a high near 92 for Wednesday. Thursday, mostly sunny again with a high near 87.
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1: Mm-hmm.
0: You pull out of a Kohl's parking lot, and suddenly police cars are boxing you in.
1: What did we do?
0: Officers with hands on their weapons, and it happened to our next caller, automotive journalist Joel Fetter of The Drive, in an about $155,000 Range Rover that he was reviewing. The crime? Nothing. There was a network of AI cameras called Flock that misread his license plate. Oh my gosh. Hey, Joel, welcome to the show.
2: Thanks for having me.
0: So take us back to that.
1: Hold on, before you start, is this the one phone call you're getting from jail? Because you're such a criminal?
2: I wouldn't call you guys.
0: Nice.
2: You gotta call a lawyer at that point, right?
1: Yes. Absolutely.
0: Yeah, you don't want to call. We're not even good for bail money.
1: No.
0: Not at all.
1: I'll just send you a voicemail.
0: So when did you realize like this was not like your normal traffic stop?
2: About the time four police surrounded my car.
0: Gosh, what a nightmare. Did you have any idea? Like, you were probably, I mean, I would be shocked and like almost not knowing what to do, because why would this even be remotely possible?
2: I mean, it was a total shock. It was unexpected. We were at Kohl's for, I don't know, 8 minutes, 10 minutes, however long it takes to return an Amazon box, right? Like, you know, you stay in line, drop the box, go in. And I got in the car with my wife, put it in reverse, suddenly was surrounded by cops. And it's, I mean, I kid you not, I looked at my wife and I was like, I wasn't even speeding. Like, we didn't do anything. It was a very confusing, like, what is happening, why are we here moment, for sure.
0: And so apparently the Flock cameras have been following you for days, and as I said, it misread the license plate.
2: So I got picked up by the Flock cameras 2 days before that for the first time, and they tried to find the car then, and they couldn't find it because I went home and parked in my garage where there are no cameras, right? And then we drove to Kohl's to go drop this Amazon box, and the Flock camera picked up the car, and while we were in Kohl's for, I don't know, however long it takes to drop an Amazon box, the cops found the car in the parking lot. They kind of waited. It was like an ambush. Like, they sat around the corner. I mean, I didn't know this at the time. I later learned a lot of things from the body cam and all that stuff, but the footage. But they basically sat around the corner from Kohl's parking lot, and they were around the area waiting for me to get in the car. Seeing that I got in the car, they then, they call it a box and pin. So suddenly it's surrounding you. Because, I mean, you got to realize, they think this car has stolen plates. So, you know, if you look at the data, they probably think that I'm a car thief, I'm going to try and run, and I possibly am armed, which, of course, none of that was true, but they don't know that at the time, right? And,
0: right.
2: Of course, if I was a car thief, I probably would have been armed and or trying to run, but I was none of those things, so I was just mostly confused at why we were being surrounded by police.
1: And how did the communication go from the point of being boxed in to the point of they realizing they have the wrong car?
2: I mean, it started as you'd imagine, right? And I would say that everyone was professional, and everyone tried to defuse the situation. Like, no one was trying to escalate things, but again, you know, they don't know me and they think I'm a car thief and they think I'm armed. So, you know, they get out of the cars and they say, are you armed? They screamed, are you armed? Because they're not actually like next to the car. They're standing behind their squad cars in case they like shoot at them. They say, are you armed? And I said, no. And they said, get out of the car. I have my arms up. There's whole body cam footage of this on the internet. And they said, are you armed again? And I said, no. And they patted me down. They asked me for ID. I gave them the ID. They said, who are you? Whatever. And then they said, who owns this car? Which, guys, when you get pulled over in a press car that you don't own because they're registered to the automakers, it's a complicated situation.
0: Sure. It's very complicated. There, it is.
2: I know how this is going to go. Like, it's like, wow, you know, I'm in this $150,000 car I don't own. So I'm like, it's complicated. I'm going to need you to let me explain. They said, you can explain. And I'm like, I'm an automotive journalist. I'm in this car reviewing it. It came a week ago. It leaves tomorrow. Range Rover owns it. When you run the plates in the VIN, you're going to see Range Rover owns it. But I have documentation of a loan agreement that I'm allowed to be in this car. I have the window sticker, the insurance and registration, et cetera, et cetera, et cetera. And at this point, I think they realize I'm not a car thief. I'm not about to shoot at them. And I still have no clue. And they clearly know I have no idea why I'm standing here. And they're like, okay, can you give me all this documentation? I give it to them. At this point, I'm like, okay. They no longer seem like they're on edge. They clearly know I'm not a threat, and they don't seem like a threat. So I was like, why are we here? What are we doing here? And they're like,
0: good question.
2: Oh, well, these license plates are stolen. and you were picked up by Flock cameras, and we need to figure out the car is stolen too. I'm like, I'm sorry, what'd you just say? Like, this car is on my Range Rover. Like, this is not, what? And they're like, yeah, the plates are stolen. We need to run the VIN. And I'm like, okay. Okay, sure. And at this point, their look of confusion, my look of confusion, I think everyone realized something's not right, but we really don't know. And they can't let me go because at the moment, they think that I have stolen license plates.
0: Yes, exactly.
2: Right. They clear the car very quickly. The VIN comes up as clean. It's actually not even registered because it's owned by the company. So it's not even registered because it's not a privately owned car. So that was a whole different thing. But they basically had to call the L.A. They said they called the LAPD. Turns out it was the L.A. Sheriff's Department. Like, the amount of things that I didn't know until, like, a week afterwards as I got the body cam footage and the police report. I've been investigating this for over a week. Basically, someone lost a license plate, whether it was an agency or Range Rover. It doesn't really matter. Someone lost a license plate in L.A. during a photo shoot. And the license plate, these manufacturer plates for New Jersey are a weird format. They have two big numbers, two little numbers, and three big letters. So my plate was 34 small 10 DTM. The plate that got lost was 34 03 DTM. But the number that got entered in the National Crime Database by the Malibu Lost Hills Police Sheriff's Department in L.A. was 34 DTM. It was missing characters.
1: Oh, yeah.
2: And then that goes to the National Crime Database, which is like the national, it's the database that every police officer that reports things into goes into. It's managed by the FBI. It gets sucked in by Flock or any license plate reader system, whether it's, you know, Leonardo or Axon. There's a bunch of them, right? It's sucked it in, and then it basically sent an alert out to the entire U.S. looking for 34 DTM New Jersey plates, which there are a lot of. I mean, there was, yes. The police told me there was four, including me, just roaming Minnesota, and there's over 15 Rovers in the fleet alone for Jaguar Land Rover that have 34 DTM combinations. It was a nightmare. And so then that got flagged to the cops in Minneapolis, where I was. Then they saw the photo, because I actually asked to see the photo, because we've reported about Flock a lot. I asked to see the photos. There was two photos that got sent to the police from the Flock cameras. One was the whole car going through the green light at the intersection. And then there was a photo that was zoomed in on the plate, which said 3410 DTM. And so they then saw the plate. They confirmed that it said 34 DTM. They really didn't understand, know, or even see the 10 because it's small and it's a weird format. It's not from Minnesota. They ran 34 DTM in the system, and, of course, it popped up as stolen. It wasn't. And so then they came, they found the car, whether they ran the plate again and they saw the car, they didn't see the 10. Who really knows? And they picked me up. They pinched me. They whatever. And we all decided the car. I got Range Rover on the phone, and Range Rover cleared up with the cops. But basically, they're like, don't drive this car in another municipality. If you leave Plymouth, our systems don't talk. This will happen again. They could have guns drawn. Oh, and I'm like, this is insane.
0: I'm just trying to review the car.
1: Right.
2: So I'm like, if I go to another city, the police station isn't going to have the same information you have. Like, no, our systems don't talk. I'm like, what year is this?
0: That's insane.
2: Yeah. So they're like, we advise you, how far do you live? I'm like, I live very close. So, like, we advise you to go park this car since game pickup tomorrow and figure out how it's getting back to Chicago where the fleet is. I'm like, what? And they're like, yeah, I wouldn't drive this around. Like, they're like, here's the case number. And they can call us and verify the story. But what if they come out with you with guns armed? What if they aren't as cool? What if they don't listen to your story? And I'm like, this is okay. So then I drove the car, parked it. We swapped the plate for them to drive back to Chicago. They had to freeze the fleet. We had to get it. Range Rover had to call the police and change in the system. So a human error.
1: Right.
2: Got a typo. Magnified and, you know, exploded across the United States thanks to a network of technology and AI. The AI didn't have guardrails to say, well, that plate actually has 10 on it, too. So it should have been looking for 34 DTM and said, well, there's a 10 on that plate. It doesn't match. But the system didn't. And then the police in Plymouth also didn't see it on the photo. They didn't see it on the car. They didn't run the plate properly because if they'd run 34, 10 DTM. It wouldn't come up as stolen.
0: It does feel like 1995.
1: But also, yeah.
2: It's the compounding comedy of errors.
1: The AI camera was just doing what it was told. It was told to look out for...
2: The AI camera got bad information, sucked in bad information, and spit out bad information. I mean, look, if you put a bad number into an Excel spreadsheet,
1: exactly.
2: It's going to spit out bad data.
1: Right.
0: For 100%.
2: But then again, if we weren't using Flock cameras, so A, Flock cameras, if the technology was more enhanced, right, it could have had guardrails in place that said, well, there's 10 on that plate doesn't exact match, and so it wouldn't have flagged the cops. It just magnified the issue because it spread so quickly. The because of the technology. So many compounding issues.
0: It's a really wild story.
1: Really? I mean, but what's funny is the information can get out there that they're searching for that vehicle, but the information can't get out there that they found that vehicle and it's safe when the cops told them don't drive this anywhere.
0: Well, if you want to read Joel Fetter's review...
1: I'm sure it's going to be glowing.
0: It's over at thedrive.com. Could you imagine?
1: It became a review on Flock cameras,
0: yes.
1: Not on the Range Rover.
0: You know, if you want to see if there are Flock cameras near you, you go to dflock.org. That's dflock.
1: The answer is yes, they're near you.
0: They are all over. Hey, AI is changing the world, and there's no question it's making technology smarter, but it's also making it easier than ever for companies to learn more about you through your online activities, websites you visit, searches you run. The apps that you use can reveal more about you than you realize. 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All right, so I like to do different things with AI. And at my home recently, I had 8 children between the ages of 2 and 16. And after pool time, everybody was looking bored. And I thought, wow, this might be something fun. So I started taking some pictures and I fed them into AI. And I said, turn these into a coloring book.
1: Oh.
0: And I think we have some samples of where I did my dogs. And so what you do is you just put that into AI, like I said, and you say, turn this into a coloring book, and then it will take the photo and make it like a coloring book, and then you have crayons, and then you can just do that.
1: I told you what I did for Elf on the Shelf this year. Well, I didn't do it. The Elf on the Shelf did it.
0: Yes.
1: He took pictures of all the kids from a photo shoot that we did, turned them into coloring pages, and Elf then placed himself on their shoulder or on their lap.
0: Oh, how cute is that?
1: And then when they woke up in the morning, the Elf had all these color pages for them to do.
0: They must have loved that.
1: They did. They thought it was really cool.
0: And if you need more prompts like that, hit our website, commando.com. All right, still to come, the AI 3-word trick. And later on, I have to talk about the zombie TV army here on the Kim Commando Show. 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

0: 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All right, have you heard about the three-finger fail?
1: I know about the one finger that I usually give you, but no, I don't know the three-finger fail.
0: I hate you.
1: Is this where if you think you're getting video scammed?
0: Yes.
1: And
0: you ask the person to hold up three fingers.
1: But aren't they supposed to put it directly in front of their face?
0: Well, yes, or they wave it back and forth, okay, and they go up and down or whatever it is. Guess what? AI can now do that perfectly.
1: Oh, of course it can. So, would you give it an hour?
0: So in case you're like interviewing somebody, and you're like, hey, show me three fingers and wave it above your face. And then now the deep fake can actually do that.
1: So what are we going to do now?
0: Five fingers?
1: Oh, they'll never figure out five.
0: All right. This is really interesting. The University of Chicago Law School did something that sounds like it's from 1995. They banned laptops, phones, and tablets for first year classes. And so students actually have to think for themselves.
1: Boo.
0: Shauna in Phoenix, Arizona, welcome aboard. Glad to have you with us. You are the chief clinical officer at Artemis Adelson Healing Center, but we're going to be talking about law school. When they do take away all the devices and AI, and the brain has to suddenly start thinking, is this to prepare them so that they can use AI in the second year, or are we just talking all throughout the law school?
2: Hello. Yeah, so I think that what UChicago is doing isn't rejecting technology, but it's protecting thinking. They want first-year law students to build their own reasoning muscle before handing the work to AI. And that's really a lesson for all of us, not just for first-year law students, because AI is making it so easy where we're taking away thinking, and you've got to practice that reasoning and those problem-solving skills, or you don't have them.
0: And I think that's true. I mean, I've found it myself. And I don't know if you've done this, Shauna, and you, Andrew, that I'll look at something, I'll think like, oh, I can just let AI do that.
1: Right, I'll just lean on it.
0: Yeah. And I'm even noticing like my math skills are going down.
1: Now, this is actually interesting that you called and we're talking to you, because 2 days ago I was writing out a card for my fiance. Mm-hmm. And it was not just like, hey, I love you, blah, blah, blah, blah. It was a detailed card with a lot of thoughts in it. But about 70% the way through the card, my hands started to hurt because I don't use a pen ever. Do you think college students are built for this?
2: It's really interesting, because I think a lot of our writing skills are still on the computer, and handwriting is less and less because they're asking them to think on their own, but I'm sure they're still typing it up versus handwriting. There are things, but I agree. Same situation not too long ago where I'm like, oh, my hand is cramping. I'm not used to writing.
1: It's so weird.
0: Oh, and my penmanship is horrible.
1: It's so bad. And I'm like, I felt bad for myself because I'm like, I should be able to write a card. I should be able to write a whole page paper without my hand hurting. This is something I need to go back and practice more.
0: But, you know, think about kids that have grown up with technology.
1: My son doesn't have pen and paper. He's in the seventh grade. Everything's on computer, but now when you transition to this school and this plan, you're going to go back to the, is it just going to be maybe tablet and chisel?
0: So Shauna, what do you think? Because you work with kids. What are some warning signs that maybe that they are just getting too deep into AI?
2: Definitely. I mean, AI is a phenomenal tool, but there's a difference between using it to sharpen your thinking and using it to skip thinking altogether. So, you know, if we outsource every small mental task, our brain quits working. So what we're seeing is that kids are just connected 24/7 to technology, and they are having heightened anxiety. They don't even have any problem-solving skills because they're putting everything into AI, social media, and they're not problem solving anything, which lessens their resilience to life in general.
0: And see, this is really interesting to me, is that Shauna, we're talking about this, and I just wrote about how Peter Thiel, one of the first investors of Facebook, among other tech companies, is that his young children, he will only let them be on the computer 15 minutes a week.
1: But aren't they going to be out of the world that he created?
0: And the same thing, Evan Spiegel, 90 minutes a week. I mean, Mark Zuckerberg doesn't say how many minutes a week for his three kids, but he does say that he limits their time.
1: Sure.
0: But so you mean, so it's kind of like the chef who made this great meal.
1: Right. And won't eat it.
0: Yeah. Don't eat this.
1: No.
0: Don't
1: eat it. Bad for you.
0: Oh, that's nasty. Hey, coming right back, we got to talk about the zombie TV army here on the Kim Komando Show.
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0: So what you have to do, this sounds so crazy. 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
0: You need to update your firmware in your smart TV and reboot it once a week.
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0: Yes.
1: All right,
0: reboot
1: fine.
0: Your TV once a week. 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
3: I'm Dr. Anthony Lizowitz, and this is Climate Connections. In March 2025, more than a foot of rain fell on parts of South Texas in less than 3 days.
4: Some communities were flooded and inundated for up to and even longer than a week after the major rain event.
3: Lucas Belluri, a PhD candidate at the University of Arizona, says some of the hardest hit areas were low-income, largely Latino communities called colonias.
4: Colonias are highly vulnerable to flooding. Many colonias were built in former farmland that was sort of shaped like a bowl to be irrigated from the Rio Grande River.
3: And most colonias lack adequate drainage. So during storms, which are growing more intense as the climate changes, water rushes into these low-lying areas and has nowhere to go. To help highlight the problem, Belluri partnered with community groups to develop a flood mapping tool that combines satellite data with information shared by residents. It shows exactly which areas in the southern tip of Texas were inundated during each of 13 flood events over the past 8 years.
4: And it enables people to zoom in, to zoom out, to type in their address.
3: The maps help reveal which areas bear the greatest burden during extreme rain, so people can advocate for solutions to help keep their communities safe. Climate Connections is produced by the Yale Center for Environmental Communication. 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
5: Well, good afternoon to you. Eric Reiner here with you on KKNW. 82 degrees out there. So hazy and cloudy, but quite warm. Not as warm as the next couple days. We'll tell you more in our weather outlook coming up. But right now, it's time for a quick look at our afternoon commute. Southbound I-5 heavy from Green Lake on down to about Denny. And you're going to find stop-and-go traffic at Interurban. And actually, things very good till you get down to the Fife area, where you'll see some slowing just before Tacoma. Northbound I-5 from Swift Avenue on up to about the 520 interchange is stop-and-go. And on the east side, 405, southbound slowing now, stretching from I-90 to Newcastle Way and northbound. Finding some heavy traffic around Richards Road, right on up to the Woodinville area. Scattered delays for that whole stretch. 167 southbound, south end, still slow from Pacific to Sumner. Stay tuned to KKNW. We've got 2 more hours of America's digital goddess. 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
6: NBC News Radio, I'm Scott Carr. The U.S. has launched a new round of military strikes against Iran. U.S. Central Command posts on X had started conducting strikes Monday afternoon at the direction of President Trump, and that they were designed to further degrade Iranian military capabilities used to attack commercial shipping in the Strait of Hormuz. President Trump will attend the dignified transfer of 2 U.S. soldiers killed in Iranian attacks in Jordan over the weekend. 19-year-old Isabella Gonzalez of Texas was killed Friday, while 25-year-old Tyler Freeman of Hawaii died on Sunday. And that attack by Iran also left another soldier missing. In New York City, Mayor Mamdani's doubling down on his plans to arrest, he says, Israeli Prime Minister Benjamin Netanyahu.
7: The Israeli leader is expected to visit the Big Apple in September for the UN General Assembly.
8: My administration will follow all applicable local laws. That is our commitment. That is something that we will follow through on when it comes to an adherence to local law. And that's all I have to add on that.
7: It comes after a recent New York Times podcast interview where the mayor said Netanyahu belongs in the international prison known as The Hague. President Trump dismissed claims from Mamdani in a post on Truth Social saying Netanyahu will not be arrested while in the United States. Netanyahu called the ICC a kangaroo court with no jurisdiction over Israelis. In New York, I'm Lizzie Radabali.
6: President Trump's imposing additional 50% tariffs on certain Canadian goods over alleged trade discrimination. The White House says Trump signed three proclamations Monday targeting certain Canadian imports, including motor vehicles, alcoholic goods like wine, dairy, and hockey sticks. The NBA's all-time leading scorer is narrowing down his decision on where to play next. ESPN reports LeBron James is focusing on the Miami Heat, the Cleveland Cavaliers, and Philly 76ers as potential final landing spots. There's still no timetable on his decision. Scott Carr, NBC News Radio. Officials in New York say a man who set off an incendiary device outside a federal building today was protesting actions by ICE and the administration. The building's home to a U.S. Citizenship and Immigration Services office. Assistant Director with the FBI, James Barnicle, says the building's long been the target of protesters and that the man charged, 43-year-old Andrew Arabica, came to 26 Federal Plaza looking to get some attention.
9: He poured gasoline onto the ground. It ignited it with a lighter and an incendiary device. That device was a large firework in a canister that proceeded to catch on fire. Pretty big flame, as you've seen on the internet.
6: Officials say three people were injured. Two had to be hospitalized. One of the founders of the Mexican Sinaloa drug cartels apologizing after being sentenced to life in prison in New York, as we hear from Lizzie Radabali.
7: U.S. Attorney for the Eastern District of New York, Joseph Nasella, says justice has been served.
10: Drug kingpins die in prison. El Mayo's fate is to die in prison. And with the amount of blood that drenches his hands,